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1: A preliminary hearing for a Los Angeles singer charged with murder is pushed back again.
2: A judge in L.A. granting singer David's lawyer's request for more time, rescheduling a preliminary hearing from June 29th to July 21st. The hearing will determine if there's enough evidence to go to trial. The 21-year-old, whose real name is David Burke, has pleaded not guilty to charges including first-degree murder in the death of 14-year-old Celeste Rivas Hernandez. The teen's dismembered body was discovered in the trunk of a Tesla registered to Burke, parked in a Hollywood lot. Prosecutors claim the singer began a sexual relationship with Rivas Hernandez when she was just 13 and he was 18, alleging he killed her to protect his music career after she threatened to go public with the sex abuse. Kristen Goodwin, Fox News.
1: The L.A. District Attorney says he will decide at a later date whether to seek the death penalty. The Trump administration says it's buying back another energy company's offshore wind leases. The Chicago company has agreed to give up its four offshore leases that were very early in development in exchange for reimbursements of lease fees totaling $785 million. Vice President J.D. Vance visiting New York to discuss Trump administration efforts to curb fraud and the political landscape.
3: Vice President Vance briefly discussed federal efforts to eliminate waste and fraud during his remarks in Bethpage, New York, on Long Island. But Vance focused heavily on next week's New York primary in the 3rd Congressional District, urging voters to turn away from incumbent Democrat Tom Suozzi.
4: When we cut taxes on tips, Tom Suozzi voted for Nancy Pelosi instead of you. When we cut taxes on overtime, he voted for Nancy Pelosi instead of you.
3: The vice president asked district Republicans to strongly support GOP challenger Michael LaPetri, whom Vance believes can flip that seat in November's midterm.
1: Fox's Grinnell Scott. I'm Lisa Lucera. This is Fox News.
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of the Jesse Kelly Show on a wonderful Wednesday, a hump day. We'll talk about the communists forcing things down your throat. Speaking of which, James Tallarico is going to be a subject of discussion. We are going to talk about communists creating the world that they pretend to fight. All that, emails, so much more coming up in the final hour of the Jesse Kelly Show on a Wednesday. So, speaking of bottom, he's now the Democrat nominee for Senate in Texas. And I guess before I get going here, we should just talk about life for a second. Everybody has this idea of how they want their life to go or how they think life should go. Ideally, you have a good childhood, two parents together who love you, and of course, four grandparents who are always around, and cousins, and a big happy family. That's really what you probably call the ideal childhood. How many people actually have that? Do you have that? I didn't have that. Then you move forward in life, and your teenage years, and you scrape your knee, and you play sports, and you live in a town with white picket fences, and everything's good to go. No family problems. Do you have that? Who has that? You know, you see what I mean? And then as you go into adulthood, there's this way of thinking that by the time you're 25, you should have a good job, or by the time you're 40, you should be investing and on your way to retirement. You know, people think this way. I don't think I do that with people. I try not to do that with people because life comes at you fast. Life's messy. You understand all that. But James Tallarico, bottom. He has one checking account. Nothing wrong with that. I only have one checking account. He shares his with his mom, who contributes to it. I don't mean he shares it with his mom because he's buying her groceries at the Piggly Wiggly every week through their joint account. He has one checking account. This is a report from Free Beacon. Headline, Texas's James Tallarico shares his only checking account with his mom. Does that seem off? Chris, am I being old, crotchety, mean Jesse here? Am I being mean to bottom here, Chris? Chris said, can he not stand on his own two legs? I mean, I don't know. Probably not on Saturdays. I don't know. What? What, Chris? Tallarico, or Tamara Tallarico, apparently that's her name. She's in her early 60s. She marched in a No Kings protest in October 2025. Okay, so you understand exactly who this person is. How do you let it come? Yeah, okay, let's say you share a bank account with your mommy at the age of 37. And she pays into it so you can afford the cable that much. You don't tell anybody, right? That's the kind of information that you really kind of need to keep to yourself. And I would think that he's somebody who would understand the value of keeping things inside. But why are you making faces, Chris? Anyway, I just thought I'd share you that little story from bottom. Let's do some emails. Dear famous author Jesse, I'd love to hear your thoughts on Trump's announcement today of the billions of dollars that Qatar intends to invest in the U.S. To be honest, I'm nervous about this. I don't trust the Qataris at all. Love the show. How much you love the country and your humor, says her name is Kim. I trust the Qataris about as much as I trust the Iranians, which is to say that's about as much as I, well, about as far as I think I could throw Joy Behar. I'll put it that way. I don't trust these people at all. Now, as far as investments in the country goes, remember, this is part of how Trump gets deals done. This is how deals get done. Let's remember when it comes to the Iran deal, people were pretending this is Iran and America who struck a deal. Not necessarily the case. Remember, it was the other countries over there, UAE, Saudi Arabia. These other countries who were over there, they were the ones who were real. I mean, everybody was, but they were really, really hating this whole thing.
Why? The Iranians escalated this thing to where they were launching attacks at the UAE, at Saudi Arabia. So all of a sudden, the other countries in the region, they were being harmed by this whole affair, right? So Trump's trying to work out a deal. Why is it taking so long? Took a couple months after we stopped the bomb. Took a couple months. What's taking so long? Well, on top of the complications inside of Iran with the hardliners and the moderates, and on top of, you know, the Israel effect, we have to consider, you know, Trump and Netanyahu yelling at each other on the phone. On top of all that, you have other players in this game, other Middle Eastern countries who are going to want to chip in and chirp in on what they want any future deal to look like. Meaning this, Trump can't sit down with the Iranians. Not that I'm saying he would do this, but Trump can't sit down with the Iranians and say, hey, you know what? You can have the Strait of Hormuz. In fact, you can charge $50,000 a boat. That's your fare for the Strait of Hormuz. That's not what Trump did. I want to be clear here, but if Trump decided that that's what he wanted to be in the deal, well, the Strait of Hormuz doesn't belong to Iran.

0: life. I think the last time I negotiated a contract with Premier, which I'm not really one of those guys. I think it takes about 24 hours and I'm done. Chris laughs about it because he thinks I'm too easy, but I just don't care about that stuff that much. Whatever. I love you guys. You love me. Let's keep going. But you never get, you send over a list of I want X, Y, and Z. They'll come back and say, you can have X, you can have Z. We're not giving you Y. That's how deals work. It's how negotiations work. Iran was always going to get something from the deal. Well, if you need Qatar, if you need Saudi Arabia, if you need the UAE, if you need these other countries over there, many of which we don't trust. I mean, I don't really trust anybody. If you need these other countries over there to be parties in this deal, if they get to be part of this deal, they get to oversee it. They get to enforce it. You got to give them something. They're going to get something. We don't like that because oftentimes we have this movie, like I've explained it, a Marvel movie type view of how the world actually works. The world is ugly and deals are ugly and negotiations are ugly. And when you have agreements, whether they be peace agreements or trade agreements or whatever it is between nations, especially nations you don't necessarily care for, like Qatar, when you actually read the deal, you know what you're going to focus on? All the stuff they get. You're not even going to focus on what you get. You're going to look at, wait a minute, we're giving them an unlimited supply of saltine crackers? They don't deserve those. It's what jumps off the page at you, right? The things that they get. But that's how life works, man. It's how it works. We see this in primaries. See this in Republican primaries all the time, where one candidate, he'll be defeated in a primary or drop out of the primary. And then the candidate's hardcore defenders will say, I'm never voting for the other guy. But then the candidate who lost the primary or dropped out, you'll see him out there campaigning for the guy who won. That's how life works. Well, wait a minute. You said you were against him. That's how life works. It's all, there's a lot of ugly out there and a lot of gray area. All right. I owe you some emails. We have to clear some out. After all, Ask Dr. Jesse Friday's coming and I'll actually be here for this one. I swear. Hang on.
1: Is he smarter than everyone?
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the Jesse Kelly Show on a wonderful Wednesday, a hump day. You can email the show, Jesse at jessekellyshow.com. Jesse, you would say you would have lost your cool on The View, but how much cool can a man who doesn't smoke cigars and orders ice cream and water at a bar actually have? I wish you guys would let these things go, okay? And by the way, I think I might be out officially on cigars. So, Chris, I didn't even tell you this. New listeners of the show, they may not know that I've been trying to pick up some more bad habits as I get older. Previously in my life, I would say once a year, maybe once every 2 years, maybe out on the golf course, I would light up a cigar. I just ended up, I don't like all the smoke in my nose, and I didn't like the way my mouth felt the next day, like a cat crapped in it. I didn't love the cigar smoking experience. As I've gotten older, maybe more mellow, maybe my body's just breaking down, who knows what it is. Occasionally, we're talking once a month here, maybe, I'll go sit out back and have a cigar. My oldest son has taken to trying to catch me, like I'm a kid sneaking a cigarette or something like that, and then scolding me. Dad, you're getting addicted. I haven't had one in 2 months. Dad, I can already tell this is how these things start. So it's just becoming more headache than it's worth. But so because of that, I have to sneak around like some kind of a cat burglar in my own house. This was last week. I didn't even tell you, Chris. I got a cigar. Kid had a friend over, so I figured they're locked in a room. They're chilling. They're having fun. Wherever they are, they're not with me. Turn on a little documentary on the TV out back. Shut up, Chris. Turn on a little documentary. Ab was gone. I forget where she was. Some girl, dumb thing. And I thought to myself, this is my moment. But I don't have a cigar brand or something. Again, I'm too much of an amateur. I go out back. I light the cigar. Now, I need to clarify. I do know how to light one. I have the little hole punch snipper thing for the end. And I have one of the blowtorch lighter things that everybody yelled at me I needed to buy. So I have a blowtorch lighter thing. I know how to light a cigar. It would not stay lit. Why are you rolling your eyes, Chris? What is that? What? How is it my fault that it wouldn't stay lit? Was it too wet? I don't know. It felt dry. What does that mean? Is it too wet? How would I possibly know that? I don't know, but it wouldn't stay lit. And I'll tell you what. It was a lot of work. You're sucking on that thing, and you're sucking on that thing, and it's sucking on that thing. And eventually you started to feel like, man, I should be a Democrat. And I decided I would. What, Chris? Chris said it's about the ritual. And if you can't enjoy the ritual, then don't do it. Well, I don't think part of the ritual is having your jaw feel like you were trying to suck a golf ball through a garden hose all night long. I think I got lockjaw the next morning. Trying to have a cigar. Don't tell me that's a fun part of the ritual. I'm sorry. I didn't enjoy it. What? No, it's not because I lack skill. You lack skill. Jesse, I visited Japan for 2 weeks to train with ninjas, and I've been training as a ninja for over 15 years. See? One of my people, Chris. It took me more than one day to master the art of the Senban Shuriken, also known as ninja stars. Therefore, that leads me to conclude that the other competitors in your shuriken throwing contest weren't up to snuff, and I challenge you to a throwing star competition. I can come to Texas, or you can visit the communist foreign state of California. Love the show, says his name is John. Now all the other ninjas want a shot at the title is what that is, Chris. What? Telling you. This is what happens when you reach the top of any industry, really. If you become the greatest boxer in the world, the other boxers who want to be great, they want you to fight them.
Elon Musk recently became the first trillionaire. I say first. They think there were already trillionaires in Saudi Arabia, but we're not going to split hairs here. Elon Musk is the first trillionaire. I'm telling you right now, guys like Jeff Bezos and whatnot, that's going to bother them, and they're going to strive to be the first trillionaire. Whenever you reach the pinnacle of life, you'll find that people, they're trying to knock you off that mountaintop. I knew these kinds of emails were coming from my fellow ninjas as soon as they found out that I was a champion. And you know what I read in this email? I've been training 15 years and all that other stuff. You know what I read? The only thing I read, you could have shortened it, buddy, and just said, I've never won a title. That's how I interpreted it. I've never been a champion. I'm jealous that you're a champion, and I want a shot at it. But you have no shot at it, you see. I walked in there day one, and I told everybody before the Throwing Star competition, I told everybody, everyone in the group, that I was about to win it. And then, like Larry Bird and that famous three-point shooting contest, after telling them I was going to win it, I won it. Larry Bird walked in a locker room beforehand and said, all right, who's playing for second today? And then went out and won it. That's basically verbatim what I did, only with the dark arts. We'll be back.

0: Born on America's darkest day of 9/11, the Tunnel to Towers Foundation has been helping America's heroes ever since. Heroes like NYPD officer Pedro Garcia, a 25-year veteran who answered the call in the aftermath of 9/11. Pedro spent many days in the search and recovery efforts at Ground Zero. In this 25th anniversary year of 9/11, we continue to see the toll that day is still taking on heroes and their families. Pedro bravely battled a 9/11 related illness that ultimately took his life. He is survived by his loving wife Yvonne and their children, who remember him as a man who cared deeply for others and always had a story to tell. The Tunnel to Towers Foundation honored Pedro by paying off his family's mortgage through their Fallen First Responder Home Program. 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

0: It is the Jesse Kelly Show on a fantastic Wednesday. If you miss any part of the show, you can download the whole thing. iHeart, Spotify, iTunes. Headline: left-wing Asian man claims Chicago cross-burning, says it was an anti-Trump protest, not white supremacy. 21-year-old gay dude, some University of Illinois student, decides to go by all the stuff and burn a cross, and he put a little red MAGA hat on top of the cross. Just remember this lesson. Anytime somebody finds a swastika on something or sees some kind of racist graffiti or anything like that, it is a communist hoax 100% of the time. Remember the Jesse Smollett thing? I was assaulted by these MAGA guys at Chicago at 2 a.m. Everyone knew it was crap immediately because they're all crap. So why do they do these things? Why do communists constantly do this? Well, a true communist is always an accelerationist, remember. Remember that they're revolutionaries trying to burn down the country. Also understand that things aren't burning as fast as they want things to burn. These people genuinely need America to burn down. Remember that big terrorist attack that got thwarted at the UFC event we talked about? They've already broken down some of the ideology of these dirty commie freaks. And one of the things that keeps coming up is they were accelerationists. They were trying to move the revolution forward faster than it was going. They're uncomfortable with the pace. So how could somebody talk themselves into, I'm going to paint a swastika on there. Wait a minute. But you're, what are you doing? Why are you doing that? Why do you think that's okay? I'm going to paint a swastika on there and I'll say it's right wingers. That's a lie. Yeah, but you have to get. The truth doesn't matter.
1: I think our reverence for the truth might have become a bit of a distraction that is preventing us from finding consensus and getting important things done.
0: It's not the truth that matters. It's the revolution that matters. And if I have to paint a swastika on the side of a synagogue, if I have to claim some dudes in a MAGA hat called me the N-word, if I have to burn a cross, if I have to do whatever it is, and it's a lie, that's okay if it's something that moves the revolution forward. That's how they talk themselves into this all the time. That's why they're always getting caught. They always do it to themselves. Someone spray painted the N-word on the side of this black college's building. It was a black person 100% of the time. Every single time. Count on it. Bronco Jesse. My wife and I were watching a Tyler Perry film. Well, that was your first problem. About black women serving in the U.S. Army during World War II. Yes, everyone knows that those were the true heroes of World War II. Troops at the time were segregated by race and gender. Clearly, segregating people by race is no longer seen as either sensible or just. Separating people by gender is still considered reasonable under certain circumstances. However, in my opinion, the left is now trying to use the precedent that struck down racial segregation as a tool to advance the integration of transgender individuals into areas of society where I believe they do not belong. What do you think is the best way to argue against this leftist strategy? Okay, look, they're always going to be fighting against some sort of an injustice. And the mistake you can make is thinking that if this injustice that they're screaming about right now, if we actually dig into it, if we actually solve it, then they'll stop fighting, right? They're screaming really loud that that's what they care about. As soon as we fix that, they'll stop fighting, right? No. Was it Lenin who said? I believe it was Lenin who said, revolution without end. Revolution without end. The communist constantly has to be dividing and fighting against something. Dividing and fighting, dividing and fighting, dividing and fighting. You have to keep the people in a constant state of angst, a constant state of combat against the current system. Because what is communism again? It's the religion of what? The malcontent. You need the malcontent to be a malcontent, or he stops being a communist. Meaning if he's been a black race communist his entire life, and he's been out there, black people are oppressed and all this other stupid crap his entire life, you can't ever go to him and say, hey, looks like we did it. Looks like equality is here. I mean, shoot, if anything, we've probably pushed way too far and it's gone too far the other way. And hey, racial equality, we did it, bud. You can't say that to him. You have to have him out there angry and agitating and fighting at all times. The LGBTQ fruit basket of demons, that was always going to be an easy one for the communists to bring into the fold. Always. Because it always gives them a new struggle. They're not allowing you in there. They're not allowing you in this. You actually see this in Major League Baseball right now, and it actually thrills me to see that Major League Baseball has got themselves into some very deep trouble here. In case you're not aware of it, the San Francisco Giants, surprise, surprise, had a pride night and they had rainbow caps. Well, there are some born-again Christians on the San Francisco Giants who didn't take too kindly to it, so they printed some Bible verses on their hat. Major League Baseball came out and said, hey, you can't do that. Major League Baseball didn't know that it's not 2015 anymore. It's 2026 and the anti-communist movement has grown. United States Senator Josh Hawley on Clay and Buck show earlier today said, if any fines are levied against these players, I'm calling the commissioner before the United States Senate. Things have changed now. But that's how aggressive these people. They use that grievance that we're on the outs, we're oppressed. They use it to move the communist revolution through institution after institution after institution. Do you know how much these demons celebrated when the White House was lit up in rainbow colors? You know what a win that is for them? And it doesn't have anything to do with gay people or gay rights or any of that other crap. It's all about power. It's about division. It's about malcontents. They're not interested in anything but power and destruction. Certainly not interested in the will of the people or what people want. You know, professional baseball players, they've pulled it. They are actually comfortably the most right-wing group of athletes in the United States of America. Did you know that? Way more than football or basketball or anything else. It is the most hardcore right-wing league out there. So why would Major League Baseball try something like that? Well, communists aren't interested in what you want. In fact, if they think they can attack you in the heart of the matter, they will. Headline, poll, only 30% of Minnesotans like their new state flag. 50% of it hate it. Remember when communist governor Tim Walz replaced the Minnesota state flag with what is clearly a Somali flag? It's clearly what it is. Well, Minnesotans don't want that. Minnesotans hate it. You think Tim Walz ever once took that into account? He doesn't give a crap what the people of Minnesota want. He's a communist moving the communist agenda forward. In fact, the fact that Minnesotans don't like it, that only incentivizes these people more so they can rub it right in your face, so to speak. All right. I'm going to touch on this Gavin Newsom thing, which I haven't really addressed yet. RFK Jr. did something hilarious. They're trying to make controversial headlines I didn't get to. 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We'll be back.

0: Show. Final segment of the Jesse Kelly Show before we return tomorrow. It'll be a good time then, too. You can email us, jesse@jessekellyshow.com. Hey, Jesse, last week I decided to take a day off, and it was approved. I came back. The boss asked me if everything was okay and why I needed to take a day off, and I told her I had a meeting with the suits. She immediately asked me if I listened to Jesse Kelly. Not kidding. Thanks, man. Look, we've all got a boss. And sometimes the suits, they give you a call. And because they're the suits, they're the ones who sign your paycheck. You can't say, no, I don't feel like it. Flower of the pink variety, which is not nice. Can you do a brief history segment on what happened to Rome after it fell? How did it become part of Italy? So on. That's actually, it's a fascinating subject. I don't know if I could make it interesting for radio because it's also not a fast process at all. Remember, Italy, you know that Italy, as you know it now, is younger than the United States of America. Do you realize that? Post-Rome, it wasn't like there was a couple years and then the whole peninsula got together and started making pizzas. That's not how it worked at all. It was very much divided up, and there were all kinds of civil wars there. I mean, really, you'd be better off focusing on one or two of the major wars. It was all kinds of stuff there. Speaking of wars, Gavin Newsom's been in the news a little bit. He's been in the news. Well, here's a headline. Gavin Newsom announced he's being investigated by the DOJ. Now, Newsom, of course, put out some video and acted like it was Donald Trump who launched the Department of Justice against Gavin Newsom. But that's not true. And in fact, the fine print makes this very interesting to me. This investigation into Gavin Newsom and his wife, it started in California under Joe Biden, not under Donald Trump. I'm going to call something right now because I don't want to spend a lot of time on it. And we may never know the answer to this. So I guess I'm about to make a call that we'll never fully know. Gavin Newsom gets an investigation launched at him from inside the borders of communist California. You know, and I know that Republicans have, well, zero influence inside the borders of California. What else do we know about, 2028? What else do we know? We know that Newsom is interested in running for president. Okay. Who else is interested in running for president? Dome. You know that Dome was once the attorney general of the state of California? The California DOJ, the head of it, was Dome. Do you think there's a chance she has any contacts still inside the California DOJ? Do you think maybe, not to be a conspiracy theorist here, do you think maybe Dome has something to do with the internal Democrat investigation into Gavin Newsom? I wouldn't put it past her. Remember, she's got a very, look, in the past, she's proven time and time again, she can play dirty. She will play dirt. What, Chris? She'll play dirty with the best of them. I'm telling you, I bet it was Dome. I'm telling you something else. I've been telling you about natural herbal supplements from Chalk for a very long time. 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I am a customer. I am a taker, a user, makes it sound like drugs. 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Finally, before I get to anything else, putting snakes in the pool with kids in it is hilarious, and I don't care who says otherwise. And this headline came up, RFK Jr.'s sister makes a wild claim that he released a snake into the swimming pool filled with children at a family gathering. Garter snakes are completely harmless. They're completely harmless. My entire childhood was spent chasing down and picking up garter snakes. They can't harm a fly, but you know what they will do? Freak kids out. Dropping a snake in a pool with a bunch of kids in it is hilarious. What, Chris? It's how you teach them about nature. Yeah, it is. There's no better way to teach them about nature than to have them screaming and running around the pool and, "Mommy, I'm going to die." That's extra hilarious. And I'm sorry, if you don't think that's funny, we probably can't be friends.
1: And now,
2: here's a headline.
3: Fire, go, you know the thing.
1: Headlines we didn't get to.
0: Trump says the U.S. will not invest any money in Iran reconstruction funds. So, I mean, that's something. DOJ asked judge to block Chicago housing reparations plan. Blue areas of the country are actually passing reparations plans. It's already begun. They've talked about it forever. Now they're making it happen. Get out of your blue state. States beginning to roll back free health care for illegals. Well, that was one of those things that didn't last very long. And you know why? Washington, D.C. stopped funding it. These blue states got away with providing funding for illegals because they know they could turn around and ask for the federal government for money. When you stop electing Democrats to president, Washington, D.C. stops sending money to blue states for foreigners. Connecticut lawmaker criticized on Facebook for parking in the fire lane. Look, I don't ever want to defend a Democrat, but I'll be honest. Sometimes that red curb is a little hard to see. What, Chris? I did it one time at a school event during a football game. It was the fire lane, or I was going to have to walk. No, I know I can't see, okay? It was down low, and I didn't have my glasses on. Iran officials says the funeral procession for the supreme leader to pass through Iraq. How far do they have to go with this freaking thing? You know, I think they last a couple miles here in Houston. They're trucking this poor guy clear through Iraq. Mangione, that would be that Luigi guy, to use the psychiatric defense in health CEO murder trial. Isn't it weird? In America, you can watch a man pull out a gun and murder another man on the sidewalk. You can watch a video of it. And for some reason, it takes years to actually try and convict the person and send him off to prison or the electric chair, who knows where. Vance says the UN inspectors will return to Iran in the New Deal. Man, that might be the worst part of it for Iran. They have to deal with the UN. Anyway, we'll be back tomorrow to do it again. That's all.

and Mark Levin here. Our number, 877-381-3811, 877-381-3811. Let me tell you something. President Trump wants this MOU to go through as a final deal. It's going to go through as a final deal. Nothing anybody says can actually stop it. Because as I discussed a few days ago, the way that Congress altered the treaty clause in effect for Obama also applies to the Trump proposal. And that's a legitimate precedent. So that means you would need two-thirds of the members of Congress to block the deal rather than two-thirds of the members present in the Senate to approve it. So all said and done, if the president wants the MOU with changes, without changes, with additions and so forth and so on, that's what's going to happen. So the discussion now is among we the people. We get a shot at this too. We get a shot at it too because Washington's talking about it. The vice president's on TV and other platforms. The press is reporting about it. The president's talking about it. So of course we get to participate in this. Now, there are those who view this as a loyalty test. There is no loyalty test. Unless somebody is trashing the President of the United States, viciously stabbing him in the back, the way Bannon has done, the way Pierre Morgan has done, the way Tucker has done, and Megyn Kelly has done, and some other people, that's a different issue. That's a different issue. But if you have legitimate disagreements, and you're in the business of radio or TV, be very odd if you didn't comment on them. So I make no apologies for what I say. The president and I, we agree, what, 98% of the time? But just like he serves you, the people of America, I serve you, the people in my audience. And I apply my principles and my beliefs and my values based on the Constitution, based on the Declaration, based on our faiths and our belief systems. And that's how it works. And it's okay. And it's okay. You know, a few decades ago when I was working in the Reagan administration as Chief of Staff to Attorney General Meese, the Immigration and Naturalization Service was in the Department of Justice. They changed the name and they shipped it off to the Department of Homeland Security years after we left when they created that department. And while I was there and I was chief of staff for a period, I argued strenuously against a deal with congressional Democrats where the president would agree to grant citizenship to 2.3 million illegal aliens in exchange for promised funds to better secure the border. We controlled the Senate, but not the House. And Tip O'Neill ran the House. And he kept blocking every effort to secure the border further. President Reagan made the deal. He did as promised. But the Democrats reneged. They never intended to comply. Nonetheless, I will always adore President Reagan. He was truly a great president. He did so many wonderful things for our country and around the world. He destroyed the Soviet Union. He massively increased the private sector and our prosperity in this country, slashed taxes to unbelievable levels, and so many other wonderful things. I campaigned for him twice, but I couldn't get over this issue with granting citizenship to illegal aliens. I have my disagreements with this memorandum of understanding. I don't understand parts of it. I don't mean that I can't comprehend them. I just don't understand them.
In fact, as you know, if you've listened to this program, I've said over and over again, any deal with this enemy will be violated. Perhaps not during President Trump's term, but thereafter for sure. I don't believe they'll ever honor any agreement anyway. And I've made my points generally known, and I'm going to be very specific about them this evening with you, because in some ways this is a

0: huge rally of the Tea Party patriots from the steps of the Capitol building. Several of us spoke that day. Jenny Beth Martin led the group, as she does now. Wonderful lady. And there were thousands and thousands of you, conservatives, Tea Party patriots, on the steps of the Capitol building. And we urged Congress to defeat Obama's nuclear deal in no uncertain terms. The most eloquent and inspiring speech was delivered by Donald Trump. He made the moral and national security case for defeating the Iranian regime and against the Obama sellout. He knew intuitively and by watching what the Iranian regime was doing and had done, that it must be denied nuclear weapons no matter the cost. Despite the knowingly false allegations of very evil propagandists, the president has never wavered from his position, and he was not convinced or pulled dragging and kicking by Israel, Benjamin Netanyahu, or the Jews to fight this war. President Trump ordered this military operation to prevent Iran from getting and using nuclear weapons. In the early days of the war, it was a spectacular success. For some reason, a ceasefire was quickly ordered, and it lasted for over 2 months, despite the scores of violations by Iran and Hezbollah. Great damage has been done to Iran's military. And as I said, the president deserves enormous credit for having the courage to do what no other president did before him. My fear, again, is that no other president after him will have the same courage to act should the terms of any agreement be violated. The president then ordered a 2-day return to military operations when the Iranian regime took out one of our helicopters. Yep. It was quickly ended on a promise by the regime that it would sign on to an MOU. And from day one, I've underscored that no deal will be honored by these terrorists. Its political theocratic ideology fuels a revolution that compels the catastrophic destruction of the West. We've been through that at great length. And presumably the president knew this, as he repeatedly warned, if Iran got a nuclear weapon, it would use it against us. Pretty serious, don't you think, folks? And Iran's pattern of conduct, over the last 47 years makes clear that it uses negotiations as a tactic to further its aims. But we abandoned the military destruction of Iran, and we did not use all of our capabilities to destroy the regime. In fact, some were even saying that's not our goal. We certainly didn't arm the Iranian people, but we looked for a off-ramp, as they call it. Very odd phrase, an off-ramp, in part due to polling and gas prices. To be clear, there was never a plan to use ground forces or be involved in a forever war. These are straw men that are thrown out there by some. Indeed, in my view, if the MOU is not drastically altered during this 60-day negotiation period, a forever war, a continuation of Iran's war on the West, is not in doubt. So what does this MOU involve? And I was working from the closest draft of the MOU publicly available at the time, and it's very close, as it turns out, which was fundamentally accurate, and we'll go through this point by point. I'll do it fairly succinctly and quickly when we return. We'll be right back.
1: Mark Levin.
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12: 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But listen anyway. They know they're probably wrong. 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

0: Here we go. All right. Item one on the list. Upon the signing of the MOU, there's an immediate and permanent end of the war, and that specifically includes Lebanon. Now, this doesn't make any sense to me. There are 60 days or more to negotiate a deal. Therefore, before a deal is finalized, we just declared a cessation of military action permanently. And we committed to not even threatening the use of force. Why would we agree to immediately drop the most important leverage we have over the regime in advance? In advance of it, complying with the MOU requirements, whatever else is decided in 60 or so days. On top of this, we do the unthinkable. We capitulate to Iran's demand to protect Hezbollah. As I explained earlier, Hezbollah, which has brutally murdered hundreds of our fellow citizens, is essentially protected by our government in alliance with the Iranian regime and free to continue to kill Americans, Israelis, and others as the most potent terror weapon of the Iranian regime not only survives, but it is immunized. And since Israel is the only country that actually fights this enemy, their soldiers, their airmen, and whose citizens are in the direct line of fire from missile and drone attacks, nobody in their right mind would tolerate this. No amount of berating our ally or pressuring the prime minister changes anything. And I want to underscore, Hezbollah has killed our people, and we've done next to nothing, multiple presidents, to deal with Hezbollah. In and of itself, that's shameful, is it not? Israel must not and will not adhere to any such egregious capitulation. Item two, we refrain from interfering in Iran's sovereignty and they will not interfere with ours. Who believes Iran won't interfere with our internal affairs? Do we not spend tens of billions of dollars on counterterrorism against, among others, Iran? Does anybody believe Iran will drop out of its access with China, Russia, North Korea? And how do we enforce any deal against those other countries? And if we catch them, then what? If we catch Iran interfering on our internal affairs, cyber crimes and so forth and so on, what are we going to do about it? Item four, we lift the naval blockade 30 days after the Memorandum of Understanding, which was signed on Sunday, rather than after final negotiations for a deal. That removes another major leverage we have over the regime. And we agree to remove our forces around that area within 30 days after the final agreement. We can always send our forces back, they say, but in all likelihood, we wouldn't do that, would we? Item six. Incredibly, we commit to helping create a compensation plan for the rehabilitation and economic development of Iran, while ensuring financing of at least $300 billion. We're told it will not involve any of our tax money. That's a shiny object. Who would have dreamt that after we went to war with this regime because it was within days of having a nuclear weapon, that we would have any role in helping coordinate or raise directly or indirectly one dime for this regime? The PP says they have to meet all conditions in order to receive money and then tell us, what if they do all that? And they get what they want and then tell us to go to hell. Who among us believes us? Any of this money will go to assisting or improving the lives of the Iranian people who have no rights and are slaughtered by the tens of thousands. And in fact, innocent young kids are being executed as I speak. We're going to take a break very shortly. And I just want you to know I'm going to continue. We're about 40% of the way through. But regardless how this slush fund is collected or distributed, here we are committing to helping reconstruct the terror regime we presumably just destroyed. Besides, I have a big question. I thought we hit military structures and targets. What do they need $300 billion to rebuild civilian locations? I'll be right back. Do you really want another summer like last summer, barely sleeping because you were too hot all night? 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
1: Let's continue here. Item 7. Get this. We commit as a nation to not only lifting all sanctions we have on the regime, but we commit to helping lift all other sanctions, including by the UN, the IAEA of the UN, and all other primary and secondary sanctions on Iran. That's what it says. I'm quoting from it. So we are now working in the service of the regime with other countries and before the international organizations in this regard. Item 8. I quote, Iran reiterates that it will never produce nuclear weapons, unquote. We, quote, have agreed that the fate of enriched material and the fate of the other mutually agreed nuclear-related items, including Iran's nuclear needs, will be dealt with in the final issue. May I ask you a question? Why is it this issue number one, Mr. Producer? Number eight? Number eight? That said, this actually says nothing. All the relief and other commitments, some which is immediate or in 30 days, comes before any serious effort to lay out with details and specifics the manner in which the nuclear program will be permanently ended and enriched uranium will be destroyed. Now, they're talking about degrading the uranium. This was supposed to be the core of everything. That is, to remove it and destroy it, or destroy it in place, not degrade it. At best, it does not go beyond broad slogans. Now, it seems to me, again, this should have been number one, and we should have had a great deal of detail. Item 9, we agree not to strengthen our forces in the region pending a final agreement. We agree not to impose any new sanctions on Iran, thereby surrendering yet more leverage over the regime, as far as I'm concerned. Item 10, as I go through the points, I just keep shaking my head. Here, with the signing of the MOU, we agree to immediately issue waivers of exports of Iranian crude oil, petrol products, all related services, banking, insurance, transportation, and the like. In other words, the Iranian regime is back in business immediately before any final deal. Billions and billions will now flow into the regime. Item 11. In addition, quote, frozen or restricted funds and assets of Iran will be released and made fully available, unquote. Now, there's also a section at the end of the MOU that says, you know, certain parts of these articles, some of which I read to you, of course, would become effective upon compliance. And so there's sort of a contradiction in this that says immediate and then effective upon compliance. So that's something, if we ever get somebody on the program, I'm going to ask them to help straighten out. But it's not really what somebody's opinion is. These things have to be in writing, right? And even then, they're not going to adhere to them, are they? What's not in this arrangement? Not a word about ballistic missiles, the single most destructive weapon Iran has and has used, and which have the capability of killing tens of thousands and destroying cities if launched in a wave. This is a grave capitulation to the regime. I don't think we could get that from them, so I think we gave up on it. I also think this $300 billion slush fund, or whatever we want to call it, I suspect that came up as an alternative to their demand for reparations. Otherwise, why bring it up at all? And we all know none of that money is going to go into the economy or to help the people there. All that money will go towards the regime, and it will go towards arming the regime. In 2015, the president wrote an op-ed saying basically the same thing about the money that would be released to Iran. And in this respect, they overlap, and I don't like it. Not a word about promoting and funding terrorism and terror groups. And by the way, let's say there was a whole sentence on it. I have no illusions the regime's terrorism and terror funding will not be curtailed under any circumstances. Now, they may follow this, whatever this is, during the course of the Trump presidency, but I sure as hell have no expectation that they will follow it thereafter. Not a word about the Iranian people. Not a word, who we promised to help at the outset. We promised. They're abandoned, I think. Not a word about the regime paying reparations to our country, to the Arab countries, to Israel, for the massive damage caused by their ballistic missiles and other missiles. You see, they're downplaying ballistic missiles now, but oddly enough, a couple of weeks ago, I was told that that was a big concern of the Arab countries, that they weren't hit with ballistic missiles. That is, their whole oil infrastructure and the impact that could have on the entire world. But now it's downplayed. I don't get it. I get it. In order to get a deal, you got to make a deal. But I don't like it. So I'm hoping during the next 60 days, this MOU requires serious changes, and those will happen, if not an outright abandonment. Now, do yourselves a little favor, play a little game. If you don't physically write it down, mentally try and write it down. Keep in mind the politicians, the podcasters, the so-called influencers who have no influence, who are all gung-ho, who insist that you shut up, who insist that you're undermining the president, who insist that you will be responsible if we lose a midterm election, even though you'll have nothing to do with that, neither will I, but that's okay. Keep in mind those who tag you with the line that you wanted troops and boots on the ground when nobody does. Or you supported forever war when, in fact, we're the ones who support ending this war that has been a 47-year forever war. Keep in mind who says what and who doesn't have the guts to speak up. Some of them are on talk radio. Some of them are on television. A lot of them are online. So you need to be discerning. Christopher Ruddy is the CEO and founder of Newsmax. And he writes here, President Trump was right to call reports of a $300 billion reconstruction fund for Iran fake news. He should keep calling them that until the idea is dead, buried, and impossible to revive under another name. He says Vice President Vance has sought to reassure skeptics about the plan. The vice president said the Iranians are not receiving any cash and no funds are being released for simply signing a deal or attending a meeting. Vance then said, he wrote, that economic benefits would flow only if Tehran meets its obligations under a future agreement. He says that's better than a blank check, but it suggests a $300 billion is still in the works and part of the memorandum of understanding that starts a 60-day ceasefire. Here's the central question, writes Christopher Ruddy. Why should Iran receive access to any reconstruction fund, let alone one with $300 billion? This is what everybody wants to know. And then when you bring it up, oh, that's fake. That's not what we mean. That's not what's happening. That word or that phrase, $300 billion, shouldn't even be in this deal. He says the floated proposal makes no sense. Worse, it is dangerous. It would reward a maniacal regime not for reforming, not for compensating its victims, not for abandoning terror as an instrument of statecraft. It would reward Iran for surviving a war it provoked through decades of nuclear blackmail, proxy violence, and regional aggression. He said, let me put this in perspective. For more than 40 years, Iran's rulers have obsessed over acquiring the capability to destroy Israel, threaten America, and dominate the Middle East. They call the United States the Great Satan. They have burned through tens of billions of dollars and effectively checked out of the civilized community of nations in pursuit of their dream, nuclear weapons. They have repeatedly stated their aim publicly and loudly to wipe Israel off the face of the earth. In the interim of that goal, Tehran has funded mayhem across the region. Hezbollah, so clearly backed by Iran, it has been part of their negotiations, has long terrorized northern Israel. Now they're going to be protected. For 40 years, Hezbollah has fired tens of thousands of rockets into Israel, costing billions in damage, thousands of casualties, and hundreds of deaths. He goes on to the Houthis. This is not a misunderstood regime looking for an off-ramp. It's a revolutionary regime that made violence its business model. Even the assassination of President Trump remains a priority business item. And by late February, according to the International Atomic Energy Agency, IAEA, and Western intelligence, Iran was dangerously close to a nuclear breakout, weeks if not days. On February 28th, the United States and Israel acted. They struck Iran's nuclear and military infrastructure to prevent the nightmare scenario of a terror-sponsoring regime armed with nuclear weapons. And let's be clear about the character of those strikes. They were not Dresden. They were not Hiroshima. They were not indiscriminate attacks on civilians. There were only 2,600 highly selective attacks aimed overwhelmingly at military infrastructure. Of these attacks, the Financial Times says 2,400 targets were targeted missile sites, command and control facilities, launchers, air bases, drone facilities, naval assets. I think he's going to get to the point where I was. Even a handful of reported hits on bridges or steel plants were tied to military logistics and weapons production. So why again does Iran deserve $300 billion to rebuild? Exactly. To rebuild what infrastructure? The missile bases, the drone factories, the command centers, the steel plants, feeding its weapons program, and he goes on. It's a very clear-headed and sober piece. I would just advise those who are in Washington and in a bubble, who go to mostly friendly media, that this is not set well with many patriotic Americans, many Republicans, many conservatives, many people in MAGA, and diehard Trump supporters. It hasn't settled well. I have better access to the public view than most people do, and I can tell from the past several weeks, it's victory that you wanted. And when I've been briefed, I've been told basically that we can't achieve it for 4,000 different reasons. You know, we've had very difficult wars with very difficult enemies. Different kinds of wars. And there have always been ways to win them to victory. So we can't have woke right types going on and on against forever wars, and yet so many of them are responsible for them. I don't want a forever war. Iran wants a forever war. I feel it's time to end this once and for all. Well, my view has not won out, has it? We'll be right back.
0: Mark Levin.
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0: truth is, folks, only intelligent broadcasters, podcasters, will go through an agreement and question it. Doesn't mean they disagree with it. In my case, I disagree with multiple items, but they'll go through and ask questions. Like, how does this work? And why is this money in here? And why is this being opened up immediately? Or why are we able to rely on the truth of what these people say? Not just today and tomorrow, but a year, 5 years, 10 years from now. So if you're the least bit curious or inquisitive, the least bit, you're going to share these issues with you and you're going to ask questions about them. If you start attacking everybody who's questioning it and asking questions, even though you know those people are very pro-Trump and they've supported Trump and they've defended Trump through thick and thin, then there's something wrong with them. And it could be many things. Number one, they're not smart. Number two, they don't give a damn. Number three, they only see things through slogans and bumper stickers. And number four, they're not serious about you, the audience. They have no respect for you. You see this in various places in communication. Don't worry about it. Everything's going to work out. That's not how we serious individuals think. What are we celebrating on July 4th? 250 years of what? Of slavish agreement with everything the government does? Or even everything Republicans do? Or everything a public figure does? Of course not. Of course not. And so if you're relatively mature and adult about these things, you go through them, you ask questions, you want to know about them, and you reach your own conclusion. And if you disagree with somebody who you love, like your wife or a husband, or who you tremendously admire, like a senator or kind of the president, or a professor, if you're in a class or something like that, you respectfully raise the issues. And by the way, there have been occasions when I've done exactly this, where minds have been changed. And that includes two presidents. Because they start to think about it. Because maybe they haven't heard the advice. Now, there are people who negotiated this deal. I have respect for all of them. One of them is a good friend of mine, but I disagree. It's not because I hate them or distrust them or so forth and so on. But there are those who have, they feel like, a vested interest in these things. And I don't mean financially. I just mean a vested interest because they've spent so much time on it and they're in love with it or they embrace it. They believe it's the very best they can do. I get it. But that doesn't mean that we shouldn't look at it with a fresh set of eyes. This is why we talk about free speech, right? This is why we talk about not brainwashing people so they can acquire knowledge. That's who we are. That's what we do. Whether some people like it or not. We're not going to be, threatened into silence or intimidated or anything of that sort. Because here's the truth. You ready? Write it down. June 17, 2026. Old Mark said that the Iranian regime will violate any agreement they sign with us. Any and every agreement they sign with us. It's just a matter of time. Write it down. You know what, Mr. Producer? I'd bet $1 million on that if there was some kind of a betting form. You take it too. Everybody would. So that's the reality. If you missed out in gold in 2020, if you missed the rally just last year, it's not too late, you know. Right now, gold is sitting at about 15-20% off its all-time highs earlier in the year. So you can buy it at a great price, a discount right now, because the fundamentals that drove gold over $5,000 an ounce, they are still there. They are still strong. 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
7: Signatures from both leaders. I'm Lisa Lacera, Fox News. President Trump and the leader of Iran signing off on the memorandum of understanding that will lead to a ceasefire with Iran and begin nuclear talks.
8: It will end the naval blockade, reopen the Strait of Hormuz toll-free for 60 days, so there will be more talks to take place to determine the next steps after that. It calls for Iran to dilute its highly enriched uranium. It would lift sanctions on Iran. The U.S. will help develop, quote, at least $300 billion for the reconstruction and economic development of the Islamic Republic of Iran. And President Trump multiple times in the last several hours reiterated the argument that the money is not coming from the U.S. This agreement will kick off 60 more days of future negotiations that will most notably center on the Strait of Hormuz and, of course, those nuclear negotiations.
7: Fox's Alex Hogan in Tel Aviv. Police in Ohio make another arrest in a mass shooting earlier this month in Toledo that wounded 12 people.
9: Tonight, Taylor was arrested in Columbus and will face 11 counts of felonious assault. U.S. Marshals and Ohio State Police helped detain him. Authorities say video evidence shows Taylor firing into a crowd at a neighborhood festival in Toledo June 6th. An eyewitness also placed Taylor at the scene.
7: Fox's Gernal Scott. Police believe a fight between two rival groups broke out, leading to the gunfire. Taylor will be returned to Toledo to face charges. Tropical Storm Arthur, the first named storm of the Atlantic season, is threatening the Gulf.
6: Arthur's winds are holding at 40 miles an hour, but the worry is the rain, as Arthur could dump as much as 20 inches of rain in some spots, even as it moves inland over Louisiana tonight and eventually Mississippi over the next day.
7: Fox's Evan Brown. Arthur formed as some areas along the Texas coast have already been drenched by heavy storms that caused flooding. 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
7: Sentencing for Rex Huerman, the New York City architect convicted of murdering several women and dumping their bodies on an isolated beach on Long Island.
8: A judge sentenced Huerman to three consecutive life terms plus another 100 years for the murders of seven women. He also confessed to the killing of an eighth. The judge called Huerman disgusting, a small man, despicable, and a coward. Today's sentence follows the plea deal Huerman accepted in April.
7: Fox's C.B. Cotton, the man accused in the shooting death of United Healthcare CEO Brian Thompson, will use a psychiatric defense at his New York State murder trial.
13: Judge Gregory Caro says Luigi Mangione's attorneys have told him they will attempt to show that their client was suffering from, quote, extreme emotional disturbance at the time of the shooting. If they're successful, Mangione could be sent to a psychiatric treatment facility instead of prison. It comes 2 weeks after a secret hearing was held at the request of the defense. Mangione has pleaded not guilty to state and federal charges in the death of Brian Thompson, the United Healthcare CEO who was on his way to an investor meeting when he was shot in Midtown Manhattan in December 2024. The state trial is set to begin in September, while the federal trial is set for January 2027. In New York City, Tanya J. Powers, Fox News.
7: Voters in Oklahoma reject a bid to raise the state's minimum wage to $15 an hour.
14: State Question 832 would have amended Oklahoma's Minimum Wage Act to increase it gradually with a goal of $15 per hour by 2029. Many workers spoke in favor of the state question, with several small businesses saying that they were concerned how the minimum wage increase might impact them as well as jobs. Ultimately, voters Tuesday had their say, rejecting SQ 832, with the state chamber saying that voters chose to protect economic momentum at one of Oklahoma's greatest competitive advantages, affordability.
7: Fox's Jeff Manasso. I'm Lisa Lacera. This is Fox News.
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0: 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Our number, 877-381-3811, 877-381-3811. Cal Thomas is one of the biggest columnists in the country, and he's been at it for decades. And he is a steady, principled force. And I'm just thankful he's out there. And I've not read this to myself yet, but I'm going to read it to you. Trump's Iran agreement, a bad deal for the civilized world, he says. The title is, President Makes Deal with the Devil. President Trump's interim peace plan with Iran, which has partially opened the Strait of Hormuz and sent oil prices tumbling, but not yet gas prices, may be good for the short term, that is, the midterms. The long term, however, it's not the best interest of the United States, Europe, or the rest of the civilized world. This is Cal Thomas. Iran's past performance on keeping its word is a guarantee of its future performance. What about these proxies Iran has been supporting? If Iran doesn't cheat on the deal, which is a distinct possibility, it can always find help elsewhere. I often bypass the chattering classes, he writes, diplomats and world leaders to consider the thoughts of an old friend who knows more about the Iranian mindset than anyone else I know. He's a former Israeli diplomat, Yoram Edinger. In Mr. Edinger's latest newsletter, he reminds people who have forgotten and instructs people who never knew that the true Iranian mindset looks like and how it contrasts with Western thinking. Mr. Edinger calls the negotiated deal irreconcilable and self-destructive. The full version could be read here. What follows is my edited version that cuts to the heart of this bad deal. While the Ayatollah's negotiators benefit from a marathon-like state of mind, Western negotiators are severely undermined by their sprint-like state of mind, which is prone to impatience. We saw that on full display as the president was visibly over-eager to achieve an agreement, writes Cal Thomas. Mr. Edinger continues, contrary to the Ayatollah's concept of negotiation, the Western concept assumes good faith. It underscores reconciliation and peaceful coexistence, with both sides making concessions. This sounds a little bit like one of my opening monologues over the weekend, doesn't it, Rich? However, and this is key, he says the Ayatollah concept of negotiation since the 7th century is an extension of warfare by other means. This is a tactical pause, not a final outcome. Its ideology transcends financial and diplomatic considerations. They exploit agreements, then discard them when circumstances change. It's 100%. We've talked about this over and over again. Cal writes, Mr. Trump has dangled the carrot of prosperity before the regime after using the stick of bombs. Does he really believe dictators who murdered thousands of their own people and believe Allah wants them to continue attacking the infidels would succumb to materialistic enticements? Yes, Iran's military has been weakened, but as mentioned, they take the long view. They will also likely get help rebuilding from China, Russia, North Korea. This is all common sense, because those dictatorial countries also hate America. Iran's record of broken promises includes misleading International Atomic Energy Agency inspectors who sought to learn whether Iran was enriching uranium to a level where it could make a nuclear weapon. The deal Mr. Trump made will likely include an agreement allowing inspectors to return to the country, yet this is like the vice squad raiding a house of ill repute and getting a promise from the madam to cease what is going on upstairs. After they leave, it will be business as usual. And so it most likely will be with Iran and the deal it signs. It might as well be written in disappearing ink. Cal Thomas goes on, the president will get what he wants in time for the elections. But will he get what the world needs? Based on Iran's past performance, it's highly unlikely. And the world will be worse off for it. This is why such things have been called a deal with the devil, because the devil always comes out on top. Now, that's very, very strong. But it's from people who've been around a little bit, who've seen these deals with Iran for 50 years. We've seen presidents come and go, and we've seen every damn one of them be snookered. Cal Thomas is a great patriot on top of everything else, I might add. So let's take a look here. Bear with me, folks. Hold on, Mr. Producer. Hold on. Oh, my goodness. What did I do? Well, let's do this. Can I take a little break now, or is it too early? Okay, it's too early, you're telling me? Okay, we'll be right back.
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0: never fails. I print out the audio, and then I can't find it. But I have it now. Here's the president in France about Israel. Got one, go.
1: But it's appropriate that we release the agreement, and we did send a copy to Israel, by the way. They've been a good partner. Again, I think they could do better with respect to Hezbollah. I'm not saying they shouldn't protect themselves. I'm saying when two drones are shot into the desert and drop harmlessly, you don't have to knock down buildings in
0: Beirut. Okay. I have to respond to this. It's not two drones in the desert and they knock down a building. That's not how that works. This has been going on for over 40 years. Hezbollah has slaughtered Israelis. It has slaughtered Lebanese Christians. It was brought into Syria under Assad to slaughter opponents to Assad, including Christians and Muslims and Druze and so forth. Hezbollah slaughtered Marines, slaughtered our citizen staff and two embassies. I mean, this is ridiculous to me. And so Israel's taking them on, needs to push them back. And I'm going to tell you what could very well happen. Netanyahu could lose re-election in October because of this. Because of this. He could. You go on the internet, they say, but look at all the great things that have been done for Israel. That's true. But they're not going to give up their national security. It's not, oh, they did all these great things so they can stand down. Why? Here's my question. Let's go back to basics. How many of you trust Iran, the regime there? How many of you? None of you. None of you. How many of you trust Hezbollah? None of you. Now, if Hezbollah keeps shooting missiles into Israel, I assume they're going to want to keep shooting missiles into Israel, right? This is why we call them terrorists. This is why Iran is a terrorist regime. There's a fundamental disconnect. Different wavelengths here. Completely. So they're not fighting it properly, and they should get it over with, the president says. But it's not up to Israel to get it over with. It's up to Hamas is the perpetrator. I'm shocked I even have to discuss this, Mr. Producer, and explain this. I really am. Iran has killed Americans, has maimed Americans. We've got men and women who fought in the Iraq War without limbs, who had the tops of their heads shot off, who went blind, thanks to Iran. Thanks to Iran. Hezbollah, same thing. Same thing. We got to be able to tell the difference between a terrorist and an ally. We have to. So that's kind of odd. But they keep talking about it. You want to know why? Here's the truth. Because we so desperately want a deal that we are prepared to lay down certain positions we would never otherwise lay down, like $900 billion. I don't care if it's through some weird development process and it goes through 17 hands and there's none of our money involved. The fact is, you

0: of an enemy getting $300 billion. Now, we say we didn't blow out all their civilian infrastructure, so what do they need $300 billion for? Who here thinks that they won't use that money or a big portion of it for a nuclear program and to enrich uranium and for more ballistic missiles? How many of you believe that? None of you believe that. None of you. Because you have common sense. Because you have eyes and ears. Because you know what the hell's going on. The whole justification for attacking Iran in the first place in February was because they were trying to get a nuclear weapon after we already hit their nuke sites the June before. They had already promised. They had already signed the non-proliferation agreement with the United Nations that they wouldn't do it. And they did it. This is North Korea all over again. They signed everything and anything. Yeah, sure, we'll do that. And in exchange, we gave them billions and billions of dollars. And one day they said, look at this. We have a nuclear weapon. And if we agree, as the president says, as I've said as well, that if they get a nuclear weapon, they'll use it, then what is all this negotiation for? It's because we chose not to pursue a military victory. It's that simple. And there's multiple reasons. I can't be in everybody's head, but gas prices, the midterm elections, you know, you hear them say, well, we'd have to have boots on the ground. No, we wouldn't. We haven't even tried arming the Iranian people. We get comments like, well, the Kurds stole the weapons. Let's pretend the Kurds aren't even involved. There's the Iranian people. The Iranian people. Boy, oh boy. Let's go on. President on cut four, Mr. Producer. Four, go.
1: No president in history has ever been tougher on Iran than I have, and they know that. And by the way, if they don't honor the agreement, or some things aren't even mentioned in the agreement, it's a memorandum of understanding, but we have an understanding of certain things without writing it.
0: Okay, now that can't stand for long, an understanding of certain things without writing them. You've got to put things on paper. Look, they're not going to honor even that, but we have to know what we're agreeing to. You can't have side agreements and so forth and so on. I don't think that's workable in the least. Understandings of certain things without writing it. Go ahead.
1: And if they don't honor that, we'll probably go back to bombing them until they honor it. You know, it's amazing what bombs can do.
0: It is, but the MOU that I have, which is supposed to be the real one now, Mr. Producer, it says that we, right now, having signed the deal, will permanently not go to war with Iran. Didn't I read that? So if we're permanently not going to go to war with Iran, how can you say you're going to bomb them? I'm just asking questions, folks. Seriously. I think some of the stuff that's been negotiated is strange, quite frankly. Why would you take that off the table without a final deal? I don't know. I really don't know. Mark Carney, the kook prime minister of Canada, apparently got an early copy of this thing before you and me, before Israel, before, well, I don't know who before. It seems the enemy had it. What did Mark Carney, not to be confused with Art Carney, what did Mark Carney have to say? Cut 10, go.
2: Did you actually see the agreement itself?
3: I've seen the agreement, yes.
2: Oh, so the president showed it to you?
3: Well, I've seen the agreement. We have our sources, just like you.
2: Okay. Well, we haven't seen it publicly. It hasn't been released. Is it true it's about a page and a half?
3: It is a reasonable length for an agreement, which is in effect, a cessation of hostilities. It's a ceasefire for that 60-day period, as you know. But it sets out a series of conditions and what will happen when they are fulfilled. So I think it's well structured from our perspective. But I think as well is the regional countries are behind it. Of course, we met with the UAE, with the Qataris, the Egyptians. We have contacts as well. And again, it's well structured. It creates, I actually think, you know, I think it's a game changer, not just for this situation, because it starts to take off, certainly this issue, but it allows us, and this is what's happened in the meeting, to step back, look anew at Ukraine.
2: Yeah.
3: Ukraine situation.
0: All right, all right, all right, he's going off. Let me just tell you this. They may have put this off for 5 years or so, but these guys are not going to stop. And as I've said on Fox in here, I'm afraid a lot of our elites, and not just in our country, have no comprehension of what's going on here with this ideology. Just none. These are suicide bombers. These are executioners. I've read to you what the original Khomeini said. They have nothing but disdain for us. They look at us and want to kill us. If people don't understand that, they don't understand what we're dealing with. This is why all these agreements they signed, they never intended to comply with. So why will they comply with this? Because Donald Trump bombed them into hell. Number one, think of all the people saying that now who didn't support Donald Trump bombing them into hell. Think about that. Now they say the backup is Donald Trump bombing them into hell. And yet, if what I'm told, we're kind of spent on what we can do militarily to this regime, then none of this is making sense to me. That is, if they violate this deal, we'll bomb them into hell. Well, you've told me, off the record, we're not going to bomb them into hell. We can hit certain sites and do certain things. I mean, it just doesn't add up. If you know what I know, what some people are telling me, and what I'm reading in this deal, to me, this is just a big effort to get out of this. That's what it is. Now, some of you may say, that's great. Okay, that's fine. But in 10 years, if you're still around, I don't think you'll think it's fine, and your kids certainly won't. They certainly won't. Hassan Piker, you know who he is. He's this terror-loving Islamist jihadi who the Democrats embrace. And he's on this guy's show, this guy, what's his name, Charlemagne. You know, it's a very cool show, I understand. Let's listen to this. Go ahead.
4: I hear people that are anti-Israel, they'll say Israel doesn't have a right to exist.
5: I think Israel in its current formation, given that it's a settler colonial operation that's seeking out the expulsion or...
0: Let's stop. So the Jews in Israel, that's a settler colonial operation. We've talked about this. They've only been there for nearly 4,000 years. And there were no such things as Muslims back then. And the whole word Palestinian was a concoction of the KGB. These also are Arabs because it sounds like Palestine. And so this settler colonial operation, that's why I talk about the fusion of Marxism and Islamism, because they talk the same and they act the same. And so he goes on to say that they act like Nazi Germany, that there's apartheid like South Africa, like what Rhodesia used to be, Zimbabwe. This is also propaganda that was developed by the Marxist side. And so when you have 18-year-olds in college listening to this stuff, that's how they get them to march in the street. Hassan Piker is a pig. I'll be right back.
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1: You and I, red-blooded Americans, will be proven right, but it's too bad, isn't it? Because we know one basic fact. This is a terrorist regime that is pushing a revolution internationally. The biggest funder of terrorism, next to Qatar, throughout the world. It's been that way for half a century. Anybody who believes that they don't view their survival as a message from Allah to continue is very foolish, completely foolish. Their ends are different than ours. As we go through the particulars with lawyer-like precision, diplomatic talk, they just want to survive. Get through the next hurdle. And if there's a hurdle after that, get through that. And a hurdle after that, get through that. Because the end days, the end game for them is to just have enough at the right time to take us out. Benjamin Netanyahu understands this. I understand this. Anybody who reads Islamic Government, a book, understands it. Do you know who wrote that book? The Ayatollah Khomeini. It's the foundation of the Islamist revolution in Iran. It's based on Adolf Hitler's Mein Kampf in 1925. This is, as it's called, Ayatollah Khomeini's Mein Kampf. And it has been translated into English. You know who has it on his desk, Mr. Producer? Me. And in about a couple of weeks, I'm going to read passages for you from that book. But should I be the one with it on my desk? Or should negotiators be with it? Or officials who are promoting this MOU? It's not like this is something new. It's not like we haven't dealt with it before. It's not like we haven't negotiated with this before. It's two completely different worldviews, wavelengths, mindsets. We got a great deal. We got a great deal. We got a great deal. I don't see it that way. But the enemy sees anything that results in their survival, a few bucks in their pocket, maybe a few billion dollars in their pocket, tens of billions of dollars, by hook or by crook. They think that's great. Yeah, but we bomb this, we bomb that, we kill this, we kill that. That's what they live for. That's why they exist as they do. Again, they're terrorists. They abide by a political, theocratic ideology. They'll blow up themselves if they have to. They'll give of themselves if they have to. We don't think that way. I've tried to explain this 1,000 different ways. But we have individuals who just keep cheerleading or individuals who just keep attacking, and they don't want to know. So you have to dismiss them. Then we have enemies within, like Hassan Piker is an enemy within. These woke right types, they're enemies within. You know, it's interesting. Excuse me, cholera. These sick bastards who wanted to commit a heinous mass murder at the UFC event on the South Lawn of the White House, one of them references who, Mr. Producer? Tucker Carlson. Now, obviously, this individual is responsible for his own actions and his own intents. That's not what I'm talking about. What I am talking about is words have consequences. And when you keep talking about a particular ethnic group or religious group are conspiracy theories. They also mentioned Epstein. You've got congresswoman and congressman with the Epstein and the Epstein. And by the way, as a footnote, they apparently don't really care about it. They say they're going to name names. Well, name names. Who's stopping you? And, of course, they don't care about bloated Steve Bannon, who actually spent hours and hours and hours with Jeffrey Epstein. It's videotaped, trying to train him on his public presence. And that's after the man was convicted of multiple vile, disgusting offenses. We just, you do in the audience because you listen to this program, but we generally, we just can't get our heads around what we're dealing with. It's one thing if we, the people, can't because we're not responsible for negotiations, for signing documents, and so forth and so on. But those who are, when you're talking about Hamas, there's a better way to deal with them, you know, that's... Or when you're talking about Iran, well, they can keep ballistic missiles or a certain kind of ballistic missile. And so that is very troublesome to me, very troublesome to me. I thought we won the war. So why do they get ballistic missiles? Why do they get Hezbollah to continue to shoot down on Israel? Well, they can defend themselves. They just need to do it a certain way. Is that what you say when someone goes into a boxing match or they go into a UFC fight? Or if you're on the street and somebody puts a knife at your throat and you got a way to really hurt them and damage them to protect yourself, is it only a certain way? What is it? Marcus of Queensbury rules? That's not our country that's getting missiles fired in there or drones fired in. Let me ask you a question. Anybody from Texas? If we had terrorists south of the border firing serious missiles into Texas, but they haven't hit anybody, and by the way, that's not correct. They've hit a lot of people and a lot of buildings. Is that okay with you? Is it okay with you? It's not okay with us or our country. It's a double standard, I would argue. It's exactly what it is. And I can assure you, no self-respecting country is going to put up with it. So they'll say, well, I violated the deal. It's a whole setup by Iran. And we know it. But we're so desperate to have a deal. We're just giving up too much, in my opinion. And the fact that we're negotiating with them, to me, look, I'm a hardliner on this because I understand the enemy. I understand the enemy. And I feel our country needs to be protected from this enemy. And how do you do it? And I'm not saying that those who are negotiating don't feel that way. They obviously do. But if I run through a whole bunch of questions with you, do you trust the regime? Is the regime a terrorist regime? And on and on and on. There's only one rational conclusion you can reach. Now, the question is whether we have the will to do something about it. Now, you and I may have the will to do something about it, but I hate to tell you, there's our fellow Americans, many of whom don't. And politicians, all of them, they look at the polls. They look at the polls, and they're worried about it. Those who now say, if you even discuss this, you're going to cost us the midterms, they are projecting. Because it is most of them who trashed Donald Trump, trashed the Republicans, trashed MAGA, trashed America First, when the president decided to hit them last June and the president decided to hit them in February. Those are the people, the woke right neo-fascist isolationists. But even more, most people are going to vote related to who knows how many issues. Maybe a candidate's not particularly good. We've had that problem in the past, too. But I don't know. We shall see. It's early yet. It's early yet. You know, from America's Revolutionary War to Israel's fight for survival in 1948, both nations have faced moments that have tested their courage, and yet freedom endured. Through generations of challenges and triumphs, America and Israel have stood as beacons of courage, democracy, and faith, haven't they? Bound by shared values and a common belief in freedom, the United States and Israel continue to stand together as allies, as friends, as partners in the cause of peace and security. 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

starting to see some pushback. People who are actually feel free to give an honest opinion about what they see taking place. Obviously, I'm doing it. We see Ben Domenech, who's a wonderful, smart guy. Trey Gowdy did today as well. Our buddy Brian Kilmeade, he has as well. Ben Shapiro has as well. Josh Hammer. I could list a long list of individuals. I see Lindsey Graham has endorsed the deal after being briefed by envoy Stephen Witkoff. So he's all in on the deal. You can see General Jack Keane. He's not. He's troubled by it. Mark Thiessen's not. And there's a lot of other voices out there. You listen to everybody. Draw your own conclusion. In fact, I would encourage you, even before that, read the 14 points. They're now available. You can go to CBS News or other places. They're available just as I went through them. And make up your own mind. And you don't have to be an expert on the Ayatollah Khomeini and his writings, Islamic government, a.k.a. his Mein Kampf, because you've seen what they do. From the hostages they took when Reagan, when Carter was in office and Reagan came in, to the slaughters, the Hezbollah slaughtering our people. I think that's one of the things that bothers me most. I see people going online, and when I talk about Hezbollah or somebody else does, they act like we want a forever war, we're just standing up for Israel. Well, of course we're defending Israel. They're an ally. We defend our allies. We also defend Taiwan and Ukraine and other things. I know that's weird for the Putinoids and their hemorrhoids. I know that's weird for the Qatariites and their American lapdogs with their hundreds of billions of dollars and now trillions, apparently, they're pouring into our country. Thank you so much. They can shove their money. All the terrorism that they have funded over the years. We live in uncertain and chaotic times, but the Bible has been proven right about every major turning point in human history. I've told you about Hagee Ministries, truly, in my view, the greatest, just the greatest, and Pastor John Hagee. I'm telling you, one of the nicest and most intelligent, most compassionate people I've ever met. Pastor John Hagee's urgent new book. This is a very important book. I have it right here. God's Prophetic Clock. God's Prophetic Clock shows how today's madness lines up exactly with the signs Scripture gave us for the end of the age. Rapid increase in knowledge, widespread deception, moral collapse, and a world rushing toward its final chapter. Even look at this MOU, for crying out loud. This book from Hagee Ministries lays out God's timeline with stunning clarity. The real question is, when the clock strikes midnight, will you be ready or caught completely off guard? This may be one of the most important books you read in your lifetime. Order God's Prophetic Clock, God's Prophetic Clock today at JHM, that's John Hagee Ministries, jhm.org/Levin. L-E-V-I-N, that's jhm.org/L-E-V-I-N, or this special line set up just for my audience, 855-694-9647, again, 855-694-9647, tell them Mark Levin sent you, again, jhm.org/L-E-V-I-N, or call 855-694-9647, let me tell you. You're going to be very glad you did. Is the Bible being fulfilled before your eyes? Really get this great book and prepare yourself. 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And the Hagee Ministries, which founded and supports Christians United for Israel, CUFI, they're having a very big event this summer. It'll be my honor to my family's honored to be there as well. And this is just such an inspiring event. It's such an inspiring ministry. Because Jews and Christians alike, interact easily, spiritually, happily,
It's just a fantastic ministry and a fantastic place. So again, check out God's Prophetic Clock. This book is very important. Call 855-694-9647. Now, the funny thing about things like we've been talking about for the last 2 hours mostly, and for weeks, the Iranians, the MOU, Hezbollah, and so forth and so on. You see, when you argue what I'm arguing, it literally takes time for it to play out. Maybe it's a month, maybe it's 10 months, maybe it's 5 years, maybe it's 10 years, maybe it's next year. It takes time for it to play out. If, on the other hand, you're a cheerleader for the agreement, there's no time for anything to play out. You get a signature, and you declare victory. And I'm talking about the mouthpieces all over our society, on the internet, TV, radio. We got the greatest deal of deals, right? And then 5 years go by, or 3 years go by, or 2 months go by, or 10 years. And then you realize, no, the enemy is the enemy. No matter what we signed with them, no matter what we tried to do with them, they remained the enemy. They just didn't change for us, no matter the beating that they took. But then all those people who declared victory when the document is signed, they're either gone or they deceive you. Like I said 5 years ago, when they never said anything. They never said anything. Or if they said anything, they said the wrong thing. That's the nature of the beast. So those of us, most of us who've actually gone through this, and we know what we're dealing with, not just from observation and our national experience, but from more, having studied it, and we're raising the red flag of alarm and so forth and so on, we're not going to win this battle. We are not going to win this battle. So it shouldn't matter what we have to say then, does it? We're not going to win this battle. I'll be right back.

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6: Sign the agreement. I'm Lisa Lacera, Fox News. President Trump and the leader of Iran have signed off on the memorandum of understanding that will lead to a ceasefire and nuclear talks.
7: There are 14 points. It's not until point number 8 that you get to the line where Iran cannot pursue a nuclear weapon. There is this $300 billion reconstruction fund that the United States will be directing and facilitating, but not donating to directly. And there is this line, the United States has to lift sanctions and unfreeze Iranian assets. The United States insists that this is something that is performance-based, but it is going to be a huge moneymaker for the Iranians.
6: Fox's Peter Ducey in Geneva. Jamaica's national security minister says his country is in discussions with the United States to accept third country deportees. Dr. Horace Chang said the deportees will not be placed in detention, but details of where they would be housed have yet to be determined. President Trump delaying a confirmation hearing for his pick to lead U.S. spy agencies.
8: Instead, the president plans to keep acting DNI Bill Pulte in place, despite questions about his credentials from Democrats and Republicans.
9: And it was a rush act by the Democrats. All of a sudden they want to get... And why are they afraid of this guy? I mean, they're so afraid of him, they'll do anything not to have Pulte go in there.
8: Pulte is the director of the Federal Housing Finance Agency. Democrats are threatening to block renewal of FISA surveillance tools until Pulte is replaced.
6: Fox's Jared Halpern at the White House. As expected, in its first meeting headed by new chair Kevin Warsh, the Federal Reserve kept its key rate unchanged. In a brief statement, the Fed dropped language that suggested the next move would be to cut the key rate. 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
6: The former New York architect known as the Gilgo Beach serial killer has been sentenced.
11: Decades after killing multiple women on New York's Long Island, 62-year-old Rex Huerman was sentenced to life in prison without parole for his crimes. He admitted to killing 8 women, the remains of most of them found between 1993 and 2011. The killings went unsolved until DNA matched from a pizza crust Huerman discarded in a Manhattan trash can led to his arrest in 2023. During the sentencing hearing, victims' family members read impact statements, with one saying, quote, "I hope you suffer," recounting getting a taunting phone call from Huerman days after her sister had disappeared. In April, he pleaded guilty, working out a plea deal for the sentence he was given. In New York City, Tanya J. Powers, Fox News.
6: A new poll takes a read on how Americans feel about civil liberties.
12: Most Americans believe civil liberties, such as the right to vote, are coming under threat, according to a new AP NORC poll, which finds respondents across all demographics agree fundamental freedoms, including the right to vote, free speech, and freedom of religion, remain essential to the country. The survey of nearly 2,500 adults, finding, however, that respondents are more divided on the importance of the right to bear arms, and few, about one-third or less, see those rights as safe from threats. On voting rights, about two-thirds view it as under some threat. A third of all surveyed and nearly half of Black American respondents believe it's under major threat. Lillian Wu, Fox News.
6: Scientists have found evidence of the oldest known plague dating back about 200 years earlier than previously thought. Researchers found ancient DNA from the plague-causing bacteria in teeth from remains buried in 4 cemeteries in Siberia, tracking it, the oldest outbreak, to about 5,500 years ago. The research published in the journal Nature. I'm Lee Silasera. This is Fox News.
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14: Hello, America. 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Our number, 877-381-3811, 877-381-3811. Well, you know what? We've had a full board for like an hour, and so we better go to the callers, and we'll let you have your input on this. Let us start from the top and go to the bottom. Ed, Las Vegas, Nevada. How are you, Ed?
15: I'm fine, thank you.
14: Yeah, go right ahead,
15: please. I'm a long-term fan.
14: Thank you.
15: I'm a long-term fan, and I'd like to offer this idea regarding the conduct of the Iran war. We are entering the era of top-down warfare, and we need to embrace it. If a nation's leaders initiate the killing of another nation's citizens in cold blood, those leaders will be selectively taken out life for life from the top down. Israel has demonstrated this approach against Iran and against Hezbollah, and the U.S. has taken out terrorist leaders. I think we need to make this practice explicit. From now on...
14: Well, we can't make it explicit because we actually have a federal law that makes it illegal. Most of those leaders that were killed by the Israelis, probably for that reason, or they were killed with air power, not assassins per se.
15: Yes, but at the direction of the leaders of the enemy, basically. And yes, it has to be passed by Congress or pushed by the American people. But I think this would bring an end to warfare in general.
14: Well, it hasn't. They took out the leadership in Iran. They've taken out the leadership in Hezbollah. They've taken out the leadership with Hamas. Hezbollah hasn't been disarmed. Israel's been forced to pull back. Hamas hasn't been disarmed. Israel's been forced to pull back, yet they've killed all their leadership. I just don't think it's that simple. I think it's helpful, but I don't think that's the end-all and be-all.
15: Well, certainly you have a good point. The thing is, going forward, if this is made explicit, then these leaders have to think twice about, you know, taking lives.
14: Yeah, but what if we're dealing with leaders who are prepared to do that, like a Khomeini, like the leadership in Iran? They don't believe that death is the end. They believe they're going to go to a better world. I'm just telling you what's in their writings. They're going to have 72 virgins and so forth and so on. They believe that it's actually a better way. And that's why you have suicide bombers.
15: Right. Well, we have to make sure that the leaders become extinct.
14: All right, I got you. Ed, thanks for the call, my friend. Do call back. I appreciate you. Let's go to Robbie, San Diego, California, on the Mark Levin app. How are you?
16: Hey, good, Mark. How are you doing?
14: I'm okay. Thank you.
16: Okay. First of all, I want to really thank you for taking the lead on posing this MOU and associated problems with it by really laying out how dangerous this deal is.
14: In the end, it's not going to matter, but, you know, I do what I do because I believe in it.
16: Okay. I hope it will matter. I just wanted to make a couple quick points. One is that I believe that if this deal goes through, that it will be disastrous for the Republicans in the midterms. Certainly, I believe losing the House and likely losing the Senate, and would define to a significant degree, not totally, President Trump's legacy, whether for the better or for the worse. And the second point is that there is a way, I believe, to defeat the Iranian regime through the Operation Inherent Resolve model that General Dan Kane and President Trump used to defeat the ISIS caliphate in Iraq early on in presidents.
14: Now, what in particular do you mean by that?
16: Like, for example, looking at the Kurdish allies and other allies, arming them, that's something that should be done
14: But we've been bad-mouthing now the Kurdish allies because Erdogan doesn't like them. They've been accused of stealing weapons. I said accused. And, of course, we didn't arm the Iranian people. I feel this is a big mistake. As I've said repeatedly, Reagan did it on four or five continents. And to great effect. And you don't have to put your own boots on the ground. And I notice all the people who talk about we don't want to send in soldiers. That's fine. I get that. I agree. But why aren't we arming the people on the ground? And they never ask and they don't care because they're unserious. They're just looking for reasons not to do what Trump did in June and what he did in February. And it's these very same woke Reich types who are now so bizarrely criticizing those who supported Donald Trump from the earliest moments on what he's trying to do, who are now saying, see, we were right, you were wrong. No, you were wrong the whole time, and you're still wrong. Anyway, go ahead.
16: Yeah, so the problem is President Trump said today that it looks like he couldn't beat Iran in this war of attrition, that they would hold on to power. But if they take it a few steps, like they take over peripheral cities in Iran, and, you know, access the, like, IRGC, stockpiles of weapons, and they...
14: Let me just put it to you this way. None of us, really that expert at it, but I will tell you, you know that old line, if there's a will, there's a way?
16: Yes.
14: We're spending hundreds of billions of dollars on defense, on intelligence, on counterterrorism. If there's a will, there's a way. You understand what I'm saying?
16: Exactly. And that's why I said the Operation Inherent Resolve example, because there were very few American casualties, and America defeated the caliphate, which is an entire country.
14: I'll tell you what I fear when I listen to these people. I fear if we ever have to fight China. I mean, now that is a horrendous potential, horrendous consequences. And I just fear when I hear some of these members of Congress, some of these people on the internet, some of these people in broadcasting, they have no context for anything. Zero. All right, my friend, thank you for your call. Can you hear that noise, Mr. Producer? It's so strange. I'm not going to get into it because it's security related. But it's a noise that comes on my iPhone, and you don't hear it through the microphone, do you? It's crazy. I don't know how that can be. Let's keep going. Great calls. Let's go to Naira, Boca Raton, Florida. Wonderful area. On the Mark Levin app, how are you?
17: Hi, Mark Levin, the great one. I feel like somebody kicked me in the gut, stabbed me in the back, and twist the knife. That's how I feel by Trump. I was always saying I think he's the greatest president of all time. And you guys spoke of Erdogan, and yes, his first big mistake was when he listened.

0: sir. Mark, there has never been a better time for the Kurdish people to establish their own country. Iran has no air force, no navy, no radar, and they've been at war with them.
1: Yes, but Turkey's not going to permit it.
0: We don't have to give them weapons. We don't have to feed
1: them. I'm not talking about giving them weapons. You're not listening to me. You're talking about Iran. It's on its back.
0: Right.
1: Turkey won't permit it.
0: The Shah gets over there and says, listen, help me get back on.
1: But the Shah's not over there yet.
0: But couldn't he cut a deal with the Kurdish people and say, hey,
1: okay,
0: look.
1: Hey, listen to me. The Shah is here in America. He's not in a position to cut a deal with any group of people. The Kurds are not armed to do anything like this. When I said we should arm the Iranians, the answer is, well, we tried to arm them through the Kurds, but they stole the weapons. And all I know is Erdogan intervened. He didn't want it done, so we pulled back. And so you're missing the key element, which is Turkey. And you're also missing it as the relationship with the United States. So it's not so simple that the prince, the Shah, will just announce, we're going to have a relationship with the Kurds, and this is a perfect time because Iran's on its back. It's not going to work. Thank you for your call. Let us go to Sally, Cleveland, Ohio, on Sirius XM Satellite. Sally, how are you?
2: Well, Mark, I'm very alarmed and disappointed in this MOU. The terms that you've outlined, it's a big sellout. It's, number one, a sellout to the Iranian protesters that we said to rise up, we would help them, and then they were slaughtered. It's, secondly, a sellout to Israel with us trying to tell them how to manage Lebanon when Hezbollah has caused the evacuation of a great portion of their north part of the country, and they have a right to defend themselves any way they see fit. And thirdly, it's a sellout to future generations of Americans who are now going to have to face this deadly enemy in the future. And so I really am sorry to see this occur, and thank you for letting me opine.
1: Okay, my friend, you're more than welcome, and we'll continue this. We'll be right back.
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0: issues and so forth. So I just wanted to do that. Now I want to read you all something from the great Douglas Murray, who now is a columnist with, among others, the Free Press, provided to me by my wifey. And it is a great piece. It says, it's often said that international agreements are not worth the paper they're written on. Fortunately, the memorandum understanding, the MOU, that the U.S. is reportedly signing with a revolutionary Islamic regime in Iran is fittingly a virtual document and has so far been signed electronically. At present, the Trump administration seems to have united its critics from the left and the right, foreign and domestic, over the deal to end current hostilities. Three aspects of the deal symbolize the problem. The first is that one of the initial steps in the process insists that the regime in Tehran allows the Strait of Hormuz to be open to international shipping and the free flow of oil carriers and other vessels through the region. The trouble is that the Iranian regime has for decades used this strategic vantage point to blackmail the world. Whenever the Iranian regime wanted to put pressure on other countries, for instance, to lift sanctions against the regime sent its vessels to go poaching in the straits. Even during President Trump's first term in office, Iranian military vessels repeatedly harassed and threatened American warships, flying drones at them and provoking them to fire warning shots at Iranian attack crafts. Throughout the same period, the Iranian Navy mined waters in the region, including in other nations' waters, and attacked commercial vessels from places as far afield as Japan, Hong Kong, and Norway. In 2019, the Iranian Navy seized a British-flagged Swedish-owned tanker, the Stena Impero. That was a tanker that was in international waters when the Iranians seized it. They directed the tanker into Iranian waters and then held the vessel and its crew for 2 months, retaliation for Britain's enforcement of global sanctions. That's what the Iranian regime was doing in relatively normal times, so why should anyone believe that after the past year of war, they will start to be generous in their treatment of international waters? The second aspect of the reported deal, which is surprising critics and supporters of Trump alike, is the suggestion that the agreement would allow a vast flow of cash to enter Iran. In a CBS interview on Monday morning, Vice President J.D. Vance seemed to confirm that Iran would get access, quote-unquote, to an inflow of funds, were somewhere in the region of $300 billion within months of striking the deal. The vice president was at pains to say that this reconstruction fund, so-called, would not come from American taxpayers, but rather investments for various Gulf countries. Whatever the source of funds, payouts to Tehran have been tried before. The results were disastrous, which Trump knows very well. In 2015, when the Iranian regime signed the Joint Comprehensive Plan of Action, that's the nuclear deal with Obama, and the UK and US, Russia, China, France, and Germany, one of the perks for Iran was the release of previously frozen Iranian assets. Those assets held by foreign banks during the era of sanctions were estimated to be close to $50 billion. As a candidate in 2016, 2020, and again in 2024, Trump routinely excoriated that outcome. In debates, interviews, and at rallies, he described the decision of the Obama-Biden administration to release the frozen funds as, among other things, dumb, stupid, and crazy. He has repeatedly warned ahead of time and correctly that the regime in Tehran would use such money to finance terrorism in the region and around the world. And sure enough, Iran used its funds to arm its terror proxies across the region, leading to the October 7 attacks, the resulting Gaza war. This is why the berating of Israel and Netanyahu is so appalling to me. And while Trump sometimes inflated the amount of money that had been given to Iran on signing that deal, those sums never came close to the $300 billion figure that has now been agreed to. Now, I want to read the rest of this article, and I'm telling you they agreed to that money because Iran was demanding reparations. And I'm sure the Arab states were demanding it for them. And I'm sure Turkey and Pakistan were demanding it for them. And so they came up with this cockamamie scheme. We'll be right back. For thousands of years, the great books of Western civilization have shaped the moral and political imagination of the West. 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The course includes lessons on Homer's Iliad and Odyssey, the epic stories of Achilles and Odysseus that helped shape Western civilization itself. 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
1: I think I'm going to start a worldwide petition for Bannon to release the Epstein-Bannon tapes. What do you think about that, Rich? If you're foolish enough to watch Bannon's podcast, all seven of you, you should demand that he at least treat you with enough respect and turn over the Epstein-Bannon videotapes to Congresswoman Luna. To Congresswoman Luna or Congressman Massey or Congressman Ro Khanna. They've all promised to release names, but none of them have asked Bannon to give them the videotapes. Why is that? Why? They all listen to the program. I've told them. He's got videotapes. Everybody knows he has videotapes. Release the Epstein-Bannon tapes. Now, my advice to Congresswoman Luna, and Ro Khanna, who's the biggest con man, Massey, who's a complete freak, but in any event, you can all get together, we can all agree on this, get the Epstein-Bannon tapes, or am I going to have a nationwide petition to get you to do that? I thought you wanted names. There's a name. I just gave you a name. Have him release his videos. All right, let's go on with Douglas Murray. He says here, whatever the source of the funds, this is my view. Payouts to Tehran have been tried before. The results were disastrous, which President Trump knows very well. As a candidate in 2016, 2020, again in 2024, he called them dumb, stupid, and crazy. And he also repeated ahead of time, he also repeatedly warned ahead of time and correctly that the regime in Tehran would use the money to finance terrorism. Then you had the October 7 attacks. Anybody who thinks they're going to be able to bully Bibi Netanyahu in Israel after the October 7 attacks, don't hit them so hard now. All they're doing is firing missiles into the desert. They're kidding themselves. Thirdly, of course, there is the issue that kicked off this latest round of conflict in the first place, the Iranian regime's nuclear ambitions. If the remainder of the Iranian regime has come to the negotiating table in order to give up the residual fissile material for good, then that would be one thing. The enriched uranium, which is believed to be buried deep underground at facilities in Isfahan and Fordow and other sites, would need to be manually removed. If an agreement can be reached to extract the uranium in order to ensure that the sites do not leak and that the regime cannot start the program at a later date, then Trump can boast of victory. But here is what is, for many observers, the most disturbing alleged part of the peace deal. The promise, quote-unquote, promise from the Iranian regime that they will not restart their nuclear weapons program. They have lied about their nuclear program for decades, and this lie started from the very top. In the 2000s, Ayatollah Al-Khamenei was said to have produced a fatwa, a religious ruling that opposed the development, creation, or use of nuclear weapons. Mouthpieces of and apologists for the regime spent the next quarter of a century pointing to this as a reason why one of the world's most oil-rich nations was only seeking to enrich uranium to create a nuclear program to provide for domestic energy purposes. Of course, it was a lie, both before and after the signing of the Obama nuclear deal. They were repeatedly caught attempting to produce materials, including enriched uranium, to a level that can only be necessary for the production of nuclear weapons. And long before that deal was signed, the International Atomic Energy Agency and numerous unanimous votes at the UN Security Council repeatedly found the Iranian regime to be in non-compliance with international inspections. I have talked about this till I'm blue in the face. On Fox, I've literally taken the deals and I've ripped them up, showing what the Iranians have done with them. 3 years after the signing of the Obama deal, when the Iranian regime had once again promised it was not developing nuclear weapons, the Israeli intelligence agencies carried out an audacious raid on an Iranian nuclear archive south of Tehran. The tens of thousands of documents seized showed beyond any doubt that Tehran had for years been hiding its nuclear weapons program and lying, dissimulating, and hiding the program from the international community, which brings us to the present agreement. It is possible that Trump believes that after his forceful interventions in Iran in 2025 and since February, that the Iranian regime is scared of him. They may well be the case. He has shown himself expert at doing things, not at least targeting the supreme leader, that no other political leader would have dared to do. But the issue with the present MOU is not whether the Iranians fear Trump. It is that they look set to receive the funds and freedom to survive and then weapons development another day. I've been explaining this. They're going to wait out Trump, and that's what they're going to do. When Trump first sent the B-2 bomber to Iran, he was fulfilling a historic mission to ensure not only that the Iranian regime could not create a nuclear weapon on his watch, but that they could not create such a weapon on any successor's watch. After all, as the president knows, there can always be another Obama, Biden, or even Kamala Harris. I wonder if he listens to this program. That's the good thing about agreements that aren't worth the paper they're never written on. The Iranians won't take it seriously, neither should we. There's still time to correct this looming mistake. He must be a neocon panicking, Mr. Producer. Nah, he's a smart guy. I wouldn't bother reading his column. All right, let's go back to the phones here. Let us go to Jay, Bangor, Maine. Very, very vigorous place on the Mark Levin app. Jay, how are you?
2: Good. WVOM is the station up here. I couldn't remember before when you guy talked to me.
1: WVOM, one of our favorite stations there, brother. Go ahead.
2: Mark, I'd just like to say I'm very disappointed, man. Since World War II, every conflict we've had, we've quit and failed. Mm-hmm. No matter how you look at it, our politicians are weak. And Trump is just as weak as the rest of them. This little paper they got is not worth anything. You know it's not going to change anything. Why do we continue to play games? We didn't give all these reparations to Japan once they bombed us in Pearl Harbor. We didn't do the same thing to the Germans. You cannot let... I mean, we should own everything over there is what I'm trying to say. Mm-hmm. Trump said right on the TV, oh, we don't need no oil. Well, if that's the case, why are we paying $5 a gallon for gas then? Mm-hmm. My point simply is...
1: Your point is, we Americans like a victory. If we're going to go to war, you go to war for victory. You don't go to war for an agreement, do you?
2: No, you take stuff. That's just the way it is. If you win, you win something. And that something is that whole region should be populated with Americans, Dunkin' Donuts, McDonald's.
1: You're talking my restaurants now, by the way.
2: That's right. Olive Gardens, everywhere. You flood the place with Americans, you turn it into America.
1: Should we put some bagel places in there just to put the icing on the cake?
2: Mark, I'm really sorry to say it, but, you know, they're taught at a real, real young age, real, real, real young, that they are the best and everybody else is no good and we need to be eliminated. I'm not saying everybody needs to be eliminated, but the point is you're never going to change the way they think.
1: No, you're not. The vice president is still trying to make time in his schedule to come on. They gave us a time that's impossible because I'm taping a number of things and I can't move entire crews. We did offer Tuesday and Wednesday today, and we're offering the 7 and 8 o'clock hour tomorrow. He's trying to make it work, but one of the questions I have is he made a statement, and I'll have the exact quote because I don't have it in front of me, about changing behavior and that some of them are more reasonable than others. And to me, this is a fundamental flaw, and I'm going to pursue that a little bit with him, as well as other things, in a very polite and, you know, civilized way, but I have some questions about this. Hey, Jay, call again. You sound great, buddy. God bless you and take care of yourself. Let's go to Greg, Ocean City, New Jersey. By the way, one of our favorite places, my wife and me, on Sirius XM Satellite. Greg, how are you, sir?
3: I'm fine, Mark. First of all, thank you for being the voice of let's get this done. Thank you for being that voice.
1: And why is that so controversial, may I ask you?
3: I don't think it's controversial at all. It's patriotic. It's rational. It's something that we should be doing. And to that point, I told your call screener, I was a Navy pilot in 1982.
1: God bless you,
3: man. In the Persian Gulf. In the Persian Gulf. Our mission was to be a tripwire. We sailed back and forth in front of the Ras Tanura oil field. It's a place where the supertankers come and fill up. And we were there in case the Iranians, who had threatened to do this, came across and bombed those bombed that area. So it blows my mind that 44 years later.
1: And who was the president?
3: The president, geez, in 82.
1: It was Reagan.
3: Reagan, yeah. And but it's incredible.
1: Reagan gets elected and they're scared to death of him and they free all the hostages. You remember that? Within 12 or 11 or 12 hours of his inauguration. And what else does Reagan do? They actually do interfere with oil. They shoot at one of our naval ships. And what does he do? He takes out literally half of their Navy right there.
3: Right.
1: Now, we're hammering them very hard. Please don't get me wrong. But it seems to me all the resources, all the manpower, all the effort, all the work, you finish them off. And if you have advisors who are telling you you can't finish them off, you fire their asses and you get people in who can tell you how to do it. Go right ahead.
3: Yes. Yeah, I think I'm a supporter of the president. I will continue to support him. But I think he is focused on the wrong thing. I think the deal has become the shiny object. It's not the right shiny object. The shiny object should be victory in this conflict. Elimination.
1: By the way, I'm going to continue to support him, too, and I actually think you're right. I think he's got some bad advice, too. I tell people, watch the movie The Bridge on the River Kwai. And at the very end, the colonel and the bridge. I think that's where we are. And that'll speak for itself. All right, my friend, and thank you for your service, Greg. Great call. What am I doing, Mr. Producer? Pure talk. We love our pure talk here. You know, America doesn't stand for 250 years as a beacon of hope without the brave men and women willing to put their lives on the line to defend it. Now, there's a congresswoman who's online all the time. I don't know what she does. I won't embarrass her. But she put the photos, I think, of some of the individuals who died as a result of this conflict. And I understand it because it's horrible and it's incredibly sad. But what nobody's going to do is put the pictures of the thousands of soldiers who lost their arms, their eyes, who lost their legs, who lost their lives fighting in Iraq as a result of what the Iranian regime was doing to our soldiers. Nobody's going to put online the faces of the Marines who died in their barracks in Beirut at the hands of Hezbollah. Nobody's going to put online the faces of the civilians who died in the two African embassies, our embassies, as a result of Hezbollah blowing up those buildings, and I can go on and on and on. When we didn't fight back against this enemy, we lost thousands of our fellow citizens. Thousands of them were maimed. And so when we're fighting back, the isolationists, the woke right, this is the response we get. They're not supporting the president. They didn't support the president when he made the decision to bomb in June, and he made the decision to bomb in February. They're supporting him because they want us to get out. I want us to get out after we beat them into the ground and we pull up this regime by the roots and we arm the people there and we do what we said we would do, that we're coming to help them. It's not boots on the ground. It's their boots on the ground. For God's sakes. America doesn't stand for 250 years as a beacon of hope without the brave men and women willing to put their lives on the line to defend it. To honor those patriots, Pure Talk and its customers will raise $250,000 for America's Warrior Partnership by the end of July. 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Pure Talk. So dial #250, say Mark Levin to switch in as little as 10 minutes. You can keep your phone and your phone number. Again, #250, say Mark Levin today. Some of you still haven't switched. You ought to switch for your own good and switch for the good of our vets. Again, #250 and say Mark Levin. We'll be right back.
0: Mark Levin.
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0: Listen, folks, I don't know if one day the president will get mad at me or not. It's possible. But we're writing love texts back and forth as I speak, aren't we, Mr. Producer? I'm actually too embarrassed to read them. But he must be on his jet, right? Air Force One on the way back? Yeah. Well, I just got a text from him. That's why I always love this man and adore this man. He may get mad at me, but what I'm doing and what I say is in no way intended to be sabotaging anything. I told you this is going to go through. What I'd like to do in the next 60 days is help improve it. That's just my perspective. Today's uncertain economy, due to what? 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
0: Well, folks, we've had a full board all night. 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I know a lot of this has you folks stoked, and I don't blame you. 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
9: Of understanding signed. I'm Sue Guzman, Fox News. President Trump signing a ceasefire agreement with Iran, setting up negotiations over the country's nuclear program.
10: President Trump signed the memorandum of understanding during a G7 dinner in Paris ahead of a planned signing ceremony Friday. The agreement requires Iran to open up the Strait of Hormuz for toll-free transit and lifts the U.S. naval blockade.
11: Then it's a memorandum of understanding. If it doesn't get done in 60 days, that's all right. We go back to bombing. You know, I don't want to do that because it's so good.
10: President Trump says the U.S. is not providing money to Iran, though the agreement does require waiving sanctions on Iran's oil exports. With the MOU signed, negotiations now begin on a process for downgrading Iran's highly enriched uranium. In Washington, Jared Halpern, Fox News.
9: Confusion Wednesday on Capitol Hill. President Trump announcing he's delaying a confirmation hearing for his pick to lead the U.S. spy agencies, and that set up a showdown with Congress. Fox's Chad Pergram reports.
12: The president's overnight statement sent a shockwave through the Capitol. The president said he was, quote, canceling the hearing for Jay Clayton, which he cannot do. There was mass confusion whether the hearing was on or off. Late this morning, Intelligence Committee Chairman Tom Cotton said the committee would proceed with Clayton, quote, unless the president directs him not to. Then Cotton canceled the hearing. He said it was, quote, regrettable that the president has directed Jay Clayton not to appear. Democrats accuse the president of playing with fire on national security. The president also says he will not sign a renewal of the nation's top anti-terrorism program, FISA, until lawmakers pass the Save America Act.
9: Democrats have also declined to reauthorize FISA over the president's decision to appoint Bill Pulte as acting director of national intelligence. 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
9: Millions of Americans are in the path of violent tornadoes. There's a tropical storm warning that's in effect from southeast Texas to Louisiana. Residents spending the day preparing for what could be a long stretch of heavy rain, strong winds, and rising water. Fox Weather's Katie Byrne has more.
16: Cities like Port Arthur opened sandbagging sites to help residents protect their homes. And Port Arthur Mayor Charlotte Moses urged people to take the storm seriously, but not to panic, saying now is the time to prepare.
17: We've issued a disaster declaration, and that just means in preparation of anything that happens, strong winds, gusty winds, flooding, whatever it is, I put those things in place so that we can recover. We're not calling for an evacuation.
16: Forecasters say this system could drop several inches of rain across parts of the region. And at the same time, persistent onshore winds will keep pushing Gulf water toward the coast, raising that threat of coastal flooding. We've already seen just how quickly floodwaters can turn dangerous. In Port Arthur, Texas, Katie Byrne, Fox Weather.
9: Sentencing for the Gilgo Beach, Long Island serial killer. We have more from Fox's Tanya J. Powers.
18: Decades after killing multiple women on New York's Long Island, 62-year-old Rex Huerman was sentenced to life in prison without parole for his crimes. He admitted to killing eight women, the remains of most of them found between 1993 and 2011. The killings went unsolved until DNA matched from a pizza crust Huerman discarded in a Manhattan trash can led to his arrest in 2023. During the sentencing hearing, victims' family members read impact statements, with one saying, quote, I hope you suffer, recounting getting a taunting phone call from Huerman days after her sister had disappeared. In April, he pleaded guilty, working out a plea deal for the sentence he was given. In New York City, Tanya J. Powers, Fox News.
9: And a teenager has died after being thrown from a horse-drawn carriage in New York City's Central Park. There's an investigation now underway. I'm Sue Guzman. This is Fox News.
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0: And welcome back, George Norrie, along with Catherine Nadal. Catherine, why do you think you were given this gift?
1: Wow, that's a very good question. I don't know. I've asked so many people in my family, and nobody has it but me. And the only thing I can think of is that I really believe that we all come to this universe on our own journey. And I do believe that, like my website says, I'm a light worker. There needs to be a lot more people like me. That's why I think there's been like an explosion of people, because living life is hard, but, you know, the more we live it, the harder we realize it could really be. So I think that I was put here on purpose. And I also think that my entire life journey has been of service, nursing, military, and doing grief work. It's really all been service.
0: Do you deal much with the afterlife, with the dead?
1: I do. A majority of the people that contact me because of the Forever Family Foundation and because they know I'm certified, majority of people do want to communicate. And I think part of it is the reassurance that their loved ones are okay, but also to know that there is a place that we all go to. Because a lot of people do have a fear of dying. I hear that so often. Nobody really wants to die, but a lot of people are being affected because they hear of a lot of younger people dying. And people say it very often that they never remembered younger people dying as much as they've been dying. So I think it's becoming, you know, it's in the forefront of their minds.
0: That priest, when you were a little kid, why do you think he acted the way he did?
1: Yeah. So that priest was when my dad was dying, and he was very regimented on what he believed. And if you go to the Bible, which people have told me, like prophecy and being able to say things are going to happen before they happen is really a prophecy. And not everyone believes that's really what you should be doing. But the piece of it that he really didn't like was communicating with those that are passed on. The mediumship really rattled that priest, because he was saying that the only person that really can communicate on the other side is God. So I think that's why he was saying that I must be in contact with the devil if I'm able to have full conversations with people that have lived before. That's, you know, according to his belief system, and I guess the church's belief system, that's not something that, you know, someone of the light would be able to do.
0: Isn't he aware that the Catholic Church performs exorcisms?
1: Well, yeah, that's the thing. That's why he thought that I had the devil living inside of me, George. Maybe he thought I needed one.
0: You're far from that. Far from that.
1: I know.
0: You ready for some calls?
1: Oh, sure.
0: Now, what would you like from the caller?
1: If they just say hello, or, yeah, usually I could just kind of, if they want to communicate with someone who's passed on, if they have a question, like they want to know about their life, about their job or whatever's happening, that would discern if they want a psychic reading or a medium reading.
0: Okay, so if they have a question, they should just pop it to you, right?
1: Yeah.
0: Okay, let's go to the phones. Let's start with... Who's turn? Roxanne in Kansas. Welcome to the program. Hi, Roxanne.
2: Hi.
0: Good to have you with us. Go ahead. You there?
1: Hi, Roxanne.
2: Hi, I'm fine.
0: Go ahead.
1: Hi, what's your question?
2: My mother passed a year ago today, so I thought she made an appointment.
1: Okay, so... I just have to work the way I work, just so you know. I'm clairvoyant, which means I can see, and I'm clairaudient. And it's interesting because when you started to talk about your mother, I keep seeing her talking about your hair or your hairstyle, and I feel like she's around you now, okay? There's something different with what you've been doing with your hair or how you're styling your hair, and I feel like she's coming in with this reassurance that she's seen what you've been doing, okay? And she's very happy for you. She said that there's something going back to this past January, and she wants to bring it up, okay? There's something about you.

0: or helpers, Catherine?
1: You know, when I was very young, I felt like I had a team of spirits helping me. Now I feel like it's more direct, like I'm like directed directly.
0: Thomas in La Jolla, California. You're up, Tom. Go ahead.
2: George, I thank you and Tom Danheiser for accepting my call. And Catherine, first
1: yes.
2: of all, thank you for your service, Colonel. And you have such a pleasing voice. I look forward to getting an extended reading from you, you know, at a separate time. But my question tonight, I, of my generation, as many people in my generation, still grieve for the death of President John F. Kennedy. And I believe that he knows, on the other side, he knows why he was murdered. And there's a lot of theories, you know, like organized crime did it, or the Central Intelligence Agency did it, or the military-industrial complex arranged the hit, etc. But I think it's something different. And on Coast to Coast, there was an interview with the son of E. Howard Hunt, CIA intelligence agent, and the son said that E. Howard Hunt, on his deathbed, said Kennedy was murdered because he was aware of the extraterrestrial presence, and he was about ready to arrange what we would call disclosure in late 1963, early 1964. And to me, that makes sense, because he was mentored by James Forrestal, Secretary of Defense, Coast to Coast guest Michael Sella also states the same thing, that John F. Kennedy knew that there was an extraterrestrial presence. And I think, just my opinion, I think that's why he was murdered. So I was wondering, perhaps, to one who is still grieving me, you know, about the death of Kennedy, could you reach out to the other side and maybe he has something to say? And thank you for your service again.
1: Thank you. Thank you for all of this information. I haven't followed President Kennedy's, all of that, the way you just described it in such detail. It's kind of very interesting because, oddly enough, I was working at New York Hospital when his wife, Jackie O, was very sick, and they had asked for her to be on our floor because I was working with oncology patients, and they decided to move her to a different floor. It would have been too chaotic. And every day when we would go out or come in, they would have all the media trucks there. And that was like in 1994, I believe. So over the years, I've tried to do my own meditation on John Kennedy. And every time that I do my own meditation, I always hear the same thing over and over again. And I hear brother, brother, brother. So there's some big connection with him, with his brother. And that's all I've ever been able to get. People have asked me this question before, not in such detail as you, but there is a curiosity about that. But there's some tie with him and his brother, because every time I do that meditation, I get the brother over and over again. So I don't know if that's helpful to you.
0: Yeah, she died, by the way, at the age of 64. Very young.
1: Yes.
0: Catherine, when you're dealing with the other side, is there a heaven and a hell?
1: You know, I have only communicated with the other side being what would be considered as the afterlife. I have brought through family members that have lived an unsavory life, and they literally come out and say, they show me things. They show me their hands in handcuffs. they show me

0: like putting down like IDs, like they may have been when they were arrested, had multiple identities. They have been very honest, some of them, not all of them, but some of them. And they don't always come through with forgiveness or asking for forgiveness. Sometimes they come through with that information to validate that that really is them speaking. And that's who they were in life. And, sometimes family members put their hand up and they say, I don't want to talk with them, because a lot of times, unsavory people cause a lot of hurt in families, so respectfully, I move on. But it's interesting because they really do show me some things. I had somebody once in a reading, I was communicating and I went to a crime scene and I literally saw the two yellow lines in the road. And, so there's a lot of things that they do show me. And in some cases, they won't show the actual death at all. So it's really on, and George, what I find is so interesting when you communicate with those on the other side, they stay true to their personality while they were living. So if you have someone who's a bit of a showman, and that's their personality, they will show you a lot. If you find someone in spirit that is actually a little shy or always, in a conflict with themselves, they may not show you what they were really up to.
1: That's a good point. Let's go to Eric in Nevada City, California, wild card line. Eric, go ahead.
2: How you doing, George?
1: Great. Thank you.
2: Tom, nice talking to you, sort of. His phone was breaking up. Anyway, I'd like to ask a couple of short questions, if I could.
1: Sure.
2: Okay. Do I have something attached to me? This last 35 years has been absolute hell, and it's only getting worse. And it seems like things just keep not only going wrong, but weird stuff that shouldn't be happening is happening.
1: Health or just all kinds of things, Eric?
2: My health's been shot for a while. I got busted up really bad 35 years ago, and then even with $1 million worth of health insurance, I got butchered really bad. I've been in agonizing pain, and since then, my rest of my health has just been shot. I mean, it just keeps going down
1: All
2: and down
1: right,
2: and
1: we'll take
2: down.
1: this one first. Go ahead, Catherine.
0: So I'm very sorry that you're going through all of that, especially if you're experiencing bodily pain. When you started to talk, I kept hearing the move. So, and I kept seeing literally like you lived in one place and then you lived in the other. There had to be a significant move. So when you started to talk about 35 years of going through all of this, within the 35 years, was there a significant move for you?
2: Oh, absolutely. I moved out of the old homestead in Nevada City, 25 miles up into the Sierra Nevadas, and I still have a Nevada City address, but I don't know how they figure that out, but whatever. But
0: Yeah,
2: yeah,
0: I
2: it was a bit
0: just,
2: of a move.
0: yeah, I don't believe that you have an attachment. I do believe that the shift of the energy from the residence that you were in to the residence that you're the second residence, I feel like that's where your energy changed. And unfortunately, things like it seems like things have just kind of stacked up with you, but I don't believe that it's an attachment. If I was in your living space, I would recommend that you cleanse it, which we would like burn sage. You could, people do all sorts of things. They could, put holy water. They could open the windows. But I really feel like your space needs to be cleared out because every time I go to where you're at, I feel very boxed in. Do you understand that feeling? Why I feel boxed in with you?
2: Understand it. Absolutely. I feel
0: Yeah.
2: kind of
0: So I want to
2: boxed in
0: clear it
2: myself.
0: out, or I want to spring clean it, or I want to do something like that, because I think that's impacting you as well.
1: What would your second question be, Eric?
2: Real quickly though, I love the woods, but I'm getting old. I kind of grew up in the woods, so my second question would be, is my, I lost my, kid about, and it's a four-legged kid. About, I guess it was a year ago, last August 15th. And I was just wondering if he's here with me. I mean, because sometimes I swear I can hear him.
0: Oh, yeah. What is his name?
2: His name's Coco.
0: Oh, do you have a truck?
2: Actually, right now I'm driving a Blazer that my buddy loaned me. And the other vehicle I have is a Durango, but it's broke down.
0: Yeah, because when you were talking about the dog, I kept seeing a truck, like a pickup truck or something. So was that what you used to have when you had the baby?
2: No. I had a 73 Dodge Power Wagon for, oh, my God, 25 years I hauled wood with. That might be what you were seeing.
0: Well, I'm seeing something like a pickup truck. So is that what you're in now?
2: No, I'm in a Chevy Blazer. It's an 87, it's like a big Cadillac SUV type thing.
0: Yeah, what I'm getting is vehicle, so every time you drive, I feel like your baby is with you when you're driving.
1: They don't build those trucks anymore like that, do they?
2: Fire captain, I mean, he's the one loaning it to me right now, or I'd be up that proverbial creek without a paddle. You know, I used to be a fireman, and I had kind of lost touch with him. And then we ran into each other about 10 years ago again, and we've been, you know, really tight since.
1: Well, thank you for your service, Eric, as well. When you're these readings, Catherine, and again, I come back to the guides that are out there, who's feeding you the information from the other side?
0: You know, I am... when I was little, I felt like I had a team of spirits, literally, like I felt like I felt the presence of a lot of spirits around me. But now, because I've been doing this so much, that now when I connect, I feel like I'm just connecting with those that are on the other side, like the person who passed themselves.
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0: 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Her website is linked up at coasttocoastam.com in one of her books, And She Danced by the Light of the Moon. Catherine, what kind of sessions do you offer your clients?
1: So I do psychic and mediumship and a combination. So they have an opportunity to do 30 minutes or an hour. I also do fundraising for Sergeant Eddie Ryan. He is a Marine Scout sniper who got shot in Iraq when I was serving there. And he's paralyzed. He's been paralyzed since April 13, 2005. So I offer a Sergeant Eddie Ryan reading, which is a 15-minute psychic reading for $45. And Eddie Ryan gets 100% of the $45. So a lot of people that aren't sure if they're going to like the experience, they do the 15-minute reading and, you know, they give the money to Sergeant Eddie Ryan. And then they get a taste of what a reading is really like.
0: Good for you. Good for you. So you were a colonel. How close did you come to being a general?
1: Oh, well, you know how it goes. It's very political. One of the steps you have to take to become a general is you have to go to war college. And they were very selective in how many people were applying and how many people were actually going to get a seat. And I didn't apply for war college because I knew the statistics of me getting in. But there's certain things that you really have to have. I also did not have a command. So there's like a checklist. So I was really even surprised I made it to Fulbright Colonel because majority of my time had been the first 15 years had been in nursing. And then once we had 9/11, I became a certified Army instructor. So we did a lot of teaching. I used to teach military decision-making process. So I was a rarity. I was a nurse that actually ended up training like real Army, like heavy duty material. And that's one of the reasons why I got promoted so well.
0: Let's go back to the phones. Let's go to Minneapolis, Minnesota. Suzanne's with us. Hello, Suzanne.
2: Hi, George. Hi, Catherine. I have a guide. His name, I call him Mr. Fetzer, and I haven't heard from him in a while. And I was wondering why he abandoned me. I still need him.
1: Yeah, I don't think that he abandoned you. I want to say you have very vivid dreams. Is that correct?
2: No. I do have, there's a woman in New York who dreams what I see.
1: Oh, okay. Because when you started talking, I kept seeing vivid dreams being written over and over again. What I want you to do, and this is what I tell a lot of people, and this is what I've been doing since I was about 9 years old. When you go to bed at night and you lay down, you just say, inside your head, show me what you want me to see and tell me what you want me to hear. Basically, what you're doing is you're giving dream world an invitation to show you something, either psychic or a mediumship experience. I don't believe that your guide has abandoned you. I do believe that when people identify a guide, that's why when George was asking me, you know, who are your guides, I do feel like there's movement with guides. They don't always stay with you for your whole lifetime. My experience is guides move in and out. You may be in a transitioning period where you have a guide assigned to you that wants to see how you're doing on your own, like forcing you to kind of be a little bit more independent. Because the more work that I did in my life and the more open I became and the more stuff I started getting involved in, I didn't feel the guides around me as much because I felt like they had already given me the strength I needed. Does that make sense?
2: Well, I'm a professional medium. I do it for a living. So he usually just comes and talks to me and tells me things.
0: That's because he knew you knew us, Suzanne, remember?
2: Yeah. But he just like stopped. I still need him.
1: Yeah. Well, I don't think he really left you. I just think that there's movement. Meaning that you may have other guys that you have to discover.
2: Okay, I believe that. Yeah, that makes sense. Thank you.
1: Yeah, but I do think you need to do that when you go to bed at night. You just give an invitation to the other side.
0: He was quite the guy in his day, Catherine. He used to own the Detroit Tigers baseball team, radio and television stations.
1: Oh, wow.
0: I almost went to work for him in Kalamazoo, Michigan when I was a kid.
1: Oh, wow. Yeah. I don't think he abandoned her. I don't think that would be him. But I do feel that he's stepping out of the way to let her grow in other ways.
0: Let's go to Jim in New York. Jimmy, go ahead. Hi, Jim. Jim is not there. Let's try Jeremy in North Dakota. Jeremy, go ahead.
3: Hello, George. I have a question.
0: Sure.
3: About a year and a half ago, I published a website with the URL www.letter2trump.com. Will Trump ever view it?
0: Interesting question, Catherine. What do you think?
1: That is an interesting question. I don't believe that he's seen that, no. I think that if you wanted it to happen, I think you would have to really kind of put that forward. But I'm not getting that he's connected to a lot of things. I think that right now he's dealing with things at a certain level. But, I mean, you can make steps so that he could see it. I mean, you could send it his way, but I'm not getting that he has knowledge of that. I didn't get the whole URL. Did you say L? Is there numbers in that?
3: The URL is www.letter2trump.com.
0: And what does it consist of, Jeremy?
3: It's asking him to restore my constitutional right to life, liberty, and the pursuit of happiness.
0: For you or for everybody?
3: For me, because the court say I'm an incompetent person because of my accident.
0: Well, all I have to do is listen to you on this show and know you're not incompetent. What do you think, Catherine?
1: Yeah, no, I don't think that President Trump has seen that, but I do think that he should push that forward to maybe the administrative staff to bring attention towards it. But I don't believe he's incompetent at all.
0: Let's go to Betsy in Columbus, Ohio, east of the Rockies. Hello, Betsy.
4: Hi, how are you?
0: We're great. How about you?
4: Good. Thanks for taking my call. And I have to tell you, your call screener is very kind.
0: Tommy's one of the best.
4: He's amazing. George and Catherine, my husband passed last month.
0: Oh, sorry to hear that.
1: Yes, I'm very sorry.
0: How old was he, Betsy? How old was he?
4: He was 72.
0: Oh, my.
4: And I'm much younger, and I want to know if he's... I have three questions. I want to know if he's with our 14-year-old daughter and me. And I also want to know if he's in heaven with my mother and his parents. And then I also want to know how I free myself from negative family conflicts.
1: Yeah, that's very difficult. I'm sorry that you're going through this. It's very tough. When you started to talk about him, he is around you. He is around your daughter. But I kept seeing literally like a record player. He wants to bring up the connection to music. Do you understand that?
4: Maybe.
1: Yeah, because either you guys are playing music in the house or he played music in the house. I would just keep playing music because he keeps showing me like the record player going around. The conflicts in the family don't feel all together. The conflicts in the family have a scattered feeling with it, okay? So don't try to put too much energy. I feel like some of that will kind of break up and move around. So don't worry about the conflict as much. Try to just focus on you and your daughter. He is on the other side. For some reason why, I got him connected to a dog. So did you guys have a dog that would be in spirit? Because I have him with a dog on the other side.
4: Is it a golden retriever?
1: He's got a dog that's laying at his feet. And he also wants to talk about, I don't know if your husband had glasses, but he keeps showing me like holding glasses in his hands. Like when somebody puts the glasses on, takes them off, puts them on, takes them off. He's holding like a pair of glasses. Do you understand that?
4: Mm-hmm. And
1: Yeah, it's very interesting because he keeps pointing to his head. He wants to remind you how smart he is. He's like smiling. He could be a little bit jokey. Do you understand that?
4: Yes.
1: Yeah, a little bit jokey. He's also kind of teasing you that you're so organized. He's showing me a calendar. She writes everything down. She writes everything down. Do you understand that?
4: Absolutely.
1: Yeah. You and your daughter might go outside and look up at the sky because he says, I see them looking up at the sky. There's something about you guys going outside in the yard or looking up at the sky. Do you understand that?
4: Absolutely.
1: Yeah. He's really a strong spirit. I know that he's only gone a month, but his passing feels a little quick or unexpected. Do you understand that?
4: He battled cancer for over 3 years. But it happened quickly.
1: Yeah, it feels just like someone swept under like the rugs pulled from under me. There was also an issue with his feet because I feel like he's saying like take care of my shoes. Like you have to still go through his stuff because he's saying take care of my shoes.
4: Yes. Yep.
1: Yeah. Well. Yeah, he's a really beautiful man. I'm very sorry for your loss. Just continue to keep talking to him because they can hear you and play the music.
0: All right. Thank you, Betsy. Next up, let's go to Matt in Palm Springs, California, west of the Rockies. Matt, go ahead.
5: Yeah, good morning, George. Good morning, Catherine.
0: Hi.
5: Good
1: morning.
5: I wanted to talk about the Book of Enoch and what appears to be the biblical prophecy that's coming true in this day and age. But first, I want to pay homage to Art Bell. I used to listen to him, I think, started in 1991.
0: Way back.
1: Yes. Yes.
5: During Desert Shield, Desert Storm, I think is when I was over in Saudi Arabia is when I first heard him. And I listened to him from that point on until I think the late 90s, like 99, 2000. And then I was busy a lot, so I didn't hear him again for a few years. And he was talking about his son having some issues. And then he died a few years after that. And it's like, whoa.
0: Yeah.
5: But, okay, Book of Enoch. Well, are we in the late days, Catherine?
1: I don't feel that. You know, I've had quite a few people over the last 6 months reach out to me, especially with the conversation of UFOs and a lot of theories that are being, you know, discussed. I do not fear that we're at the end of our days. I do not feel it either. Okay. Every time I do a meditation, when someone says, oh, how far can you see from me? I usually can see 2 years out. But when I do a meditation that is bigger than that, like a universal, I don't see us coming to an end. I just don't. I think there's a lot of heightened activity right now. There's a lot of like threats being spoken about or presidential things that are happening. And I just feel like there's a lot of things that are popping up that are giving people the feeling of fear more. But I don't see the universe, you know, exploding or us coming to the days of our end. I just don't see it and I don't feel it. Does that help you?
0: Catherine, I don't think you're the type of person to hold back anything, are you?
1: No, I'm not.
0: Tell it like it is.
1: Yeah.
0: And you hold psychic parties for clients? What are they like?
1: I do, actually. I just did one on Mother's Day. There was a group of women on Long Island. They all wanted readings because it was Mother's Day. I also sometimes do a coffee party. I was recently at my cousin's bridal shower. And at the end of the bridal shower, the girls go, oh, we could get espresso here. So I stayed at the shower like an hour extra, just reading their cups. Parties are fun. They do take a lot of energy from me. I prefer to do solo readings. And I also prefer to do public events. I'm going to be doing a public event in Connecticut, which is Connecticut Paracon, which is on July 11th. So, you know, meeting people and finding out about what everyone else is doing in the paranormal field is very interesting to me. It's more than networking. It's educational, you know, and that's why I really enjoy speaking with Lloyd Auerbach, because he does a lot of teachings on Rhine.org, and Rhine Institute in North Carolina is one of the original places where people were learning spirituality and different programs.
0: And he's one of the best. Thank you, Catherine, for being on the program. For Dan Galante, Tom Danheiser, Sue Trikas, Lex Lonehood, Sean LaDesour, Alec Fernandez, Stephanie Smith, Tim Benall, George Knapp, and Richard Serrett, I'm George Norrie, somewhere out there on Coast to Coast AM. We'll see you on our next edition. Until then, be safe, everyone.

Vice President and The View. 250,000. 250,000 girls. Gang rape, repeated rape in the UK. And are you gay enough for California? With Steve Cortes on Will King Country.

0: Country, streaming live at the Will Kane Country YouTube channel, the Will Kane Facebook page, but always here. Every day, but on your schedule by following us at Spotify or on Apple. Tinfoil Pat, two a days, Dan. And joining us today is the host of Steve Cortes Investigates. It's Steve Cortes on Will Kane Country. What's up, Steve?
1: Hey, appreciate you having me. Hi there.
0: It's good to have you here on the program, hanging out with us as we work our way through some of the most fascinating stories in the news today. And there are some good ones. There are some good ones, boys. I want to know if you are gay enough to get money in California. Now, we're going to have to figure out exactly how gay you are.
2: So challenging.
0: And it's going to take some friends. I'm going to need some letters. I'm going to need some evidence. Just exactly how gay you are. But first, let's get into the vice president and the view. Steve, the vice president's on an absolute media blitz tour. The Five, yeah. Gutfeld, Hannity, and The View. And he got into it a bit with the ladies over at The View. Let's start, if we can, with Whoopi Goldberg and the vice president talking about the administration's antipathy towards Black Americans.
3: So when you see, you know, things, the Emmett Till stuff coming down, or them doing all kinds of removal of information of Black heroes, how does that sit with you?
4: Well, what exactly are you talking about, Whoopi? Because
3: I want to know what she's responding to your actual point. So in a lot of the museums, there's so many. Where they're taking down the actual history that happened in this country, slavery.
0: The audience groans at the vice president asking for specifics. But the question, a great one, what exactly are you talking about, leaves Whoopi Goldberg speechless, searching for words, an inability to articulate exactly what she is saying, speaking in generalities. The vice president, Steve, I thought did something pretty fascinating on every one of these stops on his media tour. He came off as, and I think it was his primary goal to be, likable. He did not look to be combative. He did not look to fight. He did not really even look to debate. I think that he looked to gain fans. I think that he looked to gain votes. I think he looked to set himself up for a run for the presidency.
1: Yeah, well, I think all of that is accurate. I think it also flows from his heart, you know, and after all, he's promoting a book about his faith. So I think that's also a key part of it. And of course, it can be both, right? You can have these temporal ambitions and you can also want to be that kind of spirit and sort of, you know, gift to the world. I will tell you, though, because his book is about faith, it makes me think, Will, this guy has done some terrible sinning that he had to go as propitiation for those sins and sit at that table with the ladies of The View. What did you do, JD? We want to know what you did, but no. Well, listen, I think that it was the smart move for him. Yes, you're right. He was gracious. He held his ground, certainly on principle, but he was incredibly gracious with some people who were not very gracious toward him. And I have real sympathy for him, by the way, because I spent 2 years at CNN almost every night doing battle with Anna Navarro. Well, they almost always put us on together because I think they liked the idea of they had this left-wing Latina with this right-wing Hispanic guy. Let's have these two fight, usually about immigration or something they think is Hispanic-related. So they put us on just constantly, and you know, it's about as fun as dental work to have to argue with Anna Navarro. So good for him for being gracious about it, for willingly going into the belly of the beast, as it were, and I think acquitting himself very, very well.
0: I think that's a good word. I think that's a good word to describe J.D. Vance, at least in these appearances. Across media, notably on The View, the word that you use is gracious. That is the word that I think describes his behavior. And I do think it would have been very difficult. Like you, Steve, I spent some time at CNN, mercifully not so much around Anna Navarro, but in the early teens, I spent 5 years at CNN. I then, in the 2015 to 2020 years, spent time at ESPN. And so what I recognize there is a common tactic and a common situation that you're put in, not just with someone who disagrees with you, but a proposed moderator, a someone who lays the groundwork for a discussion, wherein there are so many assumptions baked in that it's almost impossible to move forward. You have to unpack everything that was laid down before you even get to the end of the question. And I think it's really hard. It's not just hard logically, it's hard emotionally, especially in the environment of television. because you are time constrained. But honestly, it would be hard in a private conversation as well. If somebody started out with, you know, for years now, Steve, you've been hateful towards Muslims. You've been talking about why you think Muslims are really the biggest problem on the face of the planet. Tell us what it is that you have against Muslims. And you would have to start either agreeing with all of those premises and then get to your substantive answer, or you have to spend a great amount of time going, hold on. What situations are you talking about? Like, specifically give me what you're talking about when you say we are erasing the history of Black Americans.
1: Right. No, you make a great point, and thankfully, JD is very good about that. I think we're the best people in politics, frankly, at not simply accepting false premises. But you're right. It's hard to have a real conversation or even to have a real debate with somebody who constantly spews false premises as a tactic. And we see this a lot from the left-wing media. And by the way, I'm glad you mentioned your significant time at ESPN because, you know, I'm a sports nut, Will. And I tell people who aren't sports fans, who I know in the political world, believe it or not, the sports media is even more biased than the news, than the legacy news media is, and more politicized in general. I think a lot of non-sports fans don't believe me when I tell them that, but of course you lived it, you know, every single day, and those of us who just love sports live it all too often, just, you know, as viewers. But you're exactly right about attacking false premises. Say, no, I don't accept that premise. Give me more evidence there. And by the way, an intelligent answer is not what Whoopi Goldberg did, which is said, oh, there are so many examples that I can't even give you one. Well, if there's so many, it should be quite easy to give me one, right, of what you're talking about. I mean, that's a ridiculous canard. It's an excuse because she wants to spew generalities and false premises that simply aren't accurate. But again, JD, I think, has done an excellent job. Listen, I'm clearly biased. I worked on his 2022 Senate campaign, got to be close with him personally. He's clearly my choice to be the next president of the United States. So I'm speaking from, you know, a vantage point here that is not objective. But I do think that this book, this media tour, is going to be part of what will position him, not the only thing, but part of what positions him as the presumptive front runner. I mean, look, there will be a primary, clearly. There will be opponents, clearly. Some of them may be really significant, and it's hard to know now what's going to happen 2 years from now. But we could do a lot worse than J.D. Vance as the next president of the United States, in my view.
0: Boy, you're absolutely right in your diagnosis of sports media. It is fascinating how much further left it is than the actual media. I don't know that that necessarily means that Mina Kimes at ESPN is further left than Don Lemon, currently unemployed. I don't know that that is necessarily the end conclusion, but it's this bubble of a world wherein you don't really have a counterpoint. And when the rare counterpoint is provided, that counterpoint is, of course, vilified, which is what I spent 5 years experiencing. And that's what you would see from the likes of Clay Travis or anyone else that would dare to go against the groupthink that is far left within sports media. But it is a conundrum of why. Why is the sports media more left than even the political media? And I think it has something to do with the fact that there is no real alternative voice. There is no Fox News. There isn't even really a strong independent digital media voice in sports that doesn't lean to the left. I mean, there's some. I'm not saying it doesn't exist. But the quantity is in such rare supply as compared to the average. And I don't know. A lot of people say it's because sports media ultimately is failed. It's D-tier level star power to political media, but with the same goals and the same points of view. Yeah. So it's the people that couldn't make it at the newspaper column that ended up writing the sports column. They still were the same as the guy that got the lefty news column, but instead he was relegated to covering the box score until he could get his own, you know, op-ed.
1: Will, and I think, yes, somewhat related to that, I would put a slightly different nuance on it, but basically agreeing with you there. And I've never worked in sports media, but just having, you know, been a sports nut my entire life, having talked to a lot of people in sports media, I think there's an insecurity there, which kind of related to what you're saying. In other words, they're broadcasters, right? They're on air. Some of them are making fortunes. Some of them have massive platforms, but they don't feel that they're intellectually at the level of the news media. Now, by the way, I don't agree with that. All right? I mean, having worked in news media for a very long time, I think they're given too much credence to

0: whatever shortcoming it is.
1: All right, let's take a quick break, but continue this conversation. Much more to get to.
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0: Welcome back to Will Kane Country. We're still hanging out with those of Steve Cortes Investigates. It's Steve Cortes here. Yesterday, one of my producers from New York is here in Dallas. I had a sit-down interview yesterday with NVIDIA CEO Jensen Huang, and oftentimes when I have a field interview, producers from New York will come down. This particular producer, Baylor, had never been to Dallas, not that I know, had even ever been to Texas, and so he said, I want to go get barbecue. So I said, okay, well, I'm exhausted, but I have to play gracious host. I got to get you over to Pecan Lodge in Deep Ellum, Texas. And we walked into Pecan Lodge, and it was as though I had traveled to, it's literally 1 mile down the road from our studios in downtown Dallas, but it is as though I had traveled into Epcot Center at Disney World. The entire barbecue joint was filled with the world, and it was a lot of fun. Look, Boston, Dallas, Houston, cities across the country are filling up with people from across the world. And right. I got to tell you, boys, Dan, Pat, it is fun. I'm so telling fun. You, it's really, really
1: New York
0: fun.
1: New York City's fun.
0: Over the weekend here in Dallas, everywhere you looked, the streets were filled with orange because the Dutch were here. And I'm telling you, the streets were filled with orange. Now, take a look. This is just some video from the Dutch invasion of Dallas.

0: Man, singing foreigners everywhere you look. I saw videos of the English at the Cowtown Coliseum in Fort Worth singing Sweet Caroline. The Dutch get all jacked for this quasi-Mexican circus music that they play. It sounds like there's about to be an accordion and a monkey pop out at any moment. The Dutch get super jacked about that. But I'm telling you right now, that barbecue joint was filled. And this is, Steve, this is going to serve as a transition to another topic that I want to explore with you here today. But I sat down at a table, and in front of me was about six Japanese. To the right of me were four Englishmen, young men, but Englishmen. The streets filled with red and white checkered jerseys because Croatia has come to town. And Croatia literally took control of the streets out in front of our studio. It got to be about 1,000 Croats up and down the street. And downtown Dallas is not a place to be, but it was and it is right now during the World Cup. Anyway, the Japanese could not have been happier. Smiling, laughing, sit down, no hit. We're from Japan. I'm like, yeah, I know. You're from Japan. You know, and like enjoying the barbecue. And then, you know, here's the Englishman. And the Englishmen are sitting next to me. And I want to be careful here because it's really anecdotal. But they were a little sullen. Okay, my son Steve are big soccer fans. I'm actually a pretty big soccer fan. I was telling my sons, outside of the U.S., who am I going to root for? And I was texting with my sons, and I was like, I think I'll root for the English.
1: Traitor.
0: I like Norway because of one particular player. I sort of want to root for Spain. And I was just bouncing around the ideas. And one of my sons said, the English? Why would you root for the English? And I'm like, well,
1: it's almost 4th of July.
0: Yeah, I mean, they're kind of our cousins. They're certainly our cultural distant cousins. Sure. I watched the English Premier League. My son replied, they talk about America all the time.
1: Yeah.
0: And the way we think of soccer.
1: Just like
0: they're like our biggest antagonists. And that's where I'm going, Dan. So I started talking to these Englishmen because at least they can speak the language, and the Japanese really couldn't speak it very well. And the English said, are you covering the World Cup? I'm like, no, I do news and politics. And then they perked up for a flash second, and they go, oh, how's that going? Like, aren't you guys a show? And I go, awesome. We're on top, baby. And then it ended. You know, there was nowhere else to go. Their face changed. The vibe changed. There was nowhere else to go with these Englishmen because they were sullen lefties here to kind of seem to me, like my son said, just kind of poop on America, although they did love the barbecue. But again, I'm painting with a broad brush. I know there's Englishmen singing Sweet Caroline at the Cowtown Coliseum. But that's just my quick observation from a tour around the World Cup.
2: I think you're onto something here because I think there's something pretty big going on in the world when we look at the Anglosphere, at the English-speaking countries, except for the United States. All of them are trending exactly the wrong direction and on multiple levels. So, for example, the UK, which you might even argue was the creator country of free speech, has now completely clamped down on free speech. When we look at our neighbors to the north in Canada, I was just there giving a speech last week. Canada is in recession, the only advanced country in the world that is in a recession. Australia has become a disaster when it comes to free speech. And so when you look at the English-speaking world, ex-US, there's a really bad trend going on there. And I think there is a sullenness, you know, to your point. So there's something to that. And they really resent us that we're not along for that tawdry ride. We're not along
0: for their
2: decline.
0: All right, let's take a quick break, but continue this conversation. Much more to get to.
3: 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Will Kane Country.

0: Welcome back to Will Kane Country. We're still hanging out with the host of Steve Cortes Investigates. It's Steve Cortes here. And I just don't know, Steve, how these foreigners, and a lot of them are. A lot of them are coming. And like Dan said, they feel lied to. And they're like, whoa, America's kind of awesome. But I'm not sure I'm getting that from the damn English.
1: Yeah. Well, and I think part of that, too, and I can tell you this. So in my previous life, before politics, I was a hedge fund guy. So I was in London all the time for many years and used to love London. It has changed dramatically for the worse. And I'll give you one big reason why. It's mass migration from the third world. London is just not very British anymore. And a lot of UK is not terribly British anymore. That's a choice they made. I think exactly the wrong choice. And I hope the United States is learning from that negative lesson of what has happened to Germany, what has happened to the UK, what's happened to Australia to some degree, and take pride in maintaining our culture, protecting our economy, our street safety, and protecting the way of life that we have built here and that we want to continue to build upon for our own citizens, and do immigration in a really thoughtful and careful way in this country, not the lesson that we've seen from them. So I think it's wonderful that we've invited the world here. It's wonderful that they're spending a whole lot of money, but let's not pick up too many of their ways. Let's let them pick up ours.
0: Okay. Here's where a perfect transition, but I want to make this transition with a little bit of a piece of information that I feel like is going to be a downer to hear, because Steve has framed this as, let's not let our country become what they've become, for example, in the UK. I just want to, before we have this conversation, let you know of a stat. I believe the foreign-born population of the UK is somewhere around 6%, something like that. It's low. So we hear about the Muslim mayor of London, the third world takeover. The foreign-born population of America is something like, what is it, 15%? It's way higher. It's triple the rate that is the UK. Now, a lot of that is driven by Latino migration from Central, South, and America and Mexico. But we are already way outpacing what they have in Europe. That being said, I do think, Steve, you're right. There's a canary in the coal mine effect on the way they have thought about it. There are cultural apologists, which is so weird because the English are cultural superiorists. I mean, I do think there's like stats on the studies, like who has the most cultural superiority. And I think South Korea always comes in at number one. Like South Korea's sense of cultural superiority is way over the rest of the world. Koreans think Koreans are better than everybody else on the planet. But come on, we're talking about the English here. This is not people who are humble about their own culture. But there's a self-loathingness that is accompanied with that. And now we get to this. The British inquiry into the Pakistani rape gangs is out. Rupert Lowe published it, I believe, yesterday. Folks, this is gross and mind-blowing. 250,000 young white girls repeatedly raped or gang raped in the UK. 87%, according to this, but other estimates put it about 95% Muslim. Girls as young as 11 years old. 13-year-olds have been discovered with STIs. In one situation, Steve, in this report, it suggests the authorities took a girl back to the home of her abusers and said, have fun. These are largely Pakistani males. It's not Asian. That's how the press likes to frame this, as Asian. And although Pakistan is in Asia, this is not as though the Japanese are doing this in the UK. These are largely Pakistani Muslim men, and they have a network. We've talked about it in the news. It's well known out there, where they grab young white girls, often in destitute situations, kidnap them, get them on drugs and alcohol, and then imprison them, essentially. And the neighborhood takes turns raping them. And apparently, also, one more stat, 13,000 of these guys who got busted got let off with warnings. This is the kind of stuff that, honestly, should take down. I don't think you can overstate it. This is the kind of stuff that can take down a civilization. Like, if your civilization is tolerant of this, if your civilization covers up this, if your civilization calls an inquiry into this racist, you're a dead civilization.
1: Right. Yeah, I think that is unfortunately the reality of where the British are, you know, and they either ignored or in many cases, as you point out, even facilitated this kind of systemic mass evil. And why did they do it? In the supposed name of tolerance, to supposedly prove that they were somehow noble and not racist and not bigoted in some way. But what did they actually tolerate? They tolerated evil. They tolerated evil perpetrated against some of the most innocent and vulnerable people in all of their society. And so, yeah, that's my point, by the way, Will, is regarding mass migration to the United States. You're right. We are at the highest percentage, by the way, that we've ever been. We're even higher now than the Ellis Island days, both numerically and percentage. We're at highs. But historically, America did immigration really well. Historically, we demanded assimilation. That has not been the case lately. And my point is, as a warning sign to the leftists out there, to the ruling class folks in the country who want to follow the European model, that it leads to misery. It leads to degradation and misery. And we see that in the worst example possible on this British storyline. So let's not follow that example. And, you know, I polled this, by the way, significantly. I just polled the state of Michigan, which I think is going to be a really important swing state, both for 2026 elections and 28. It normally is, of course, in presidential years. Michigan has the biggest population of Muslim migration into the United States. We asked Michigan voters, are there too many or too few Muslims? By a 6-to-1 ratio, 6-to-1, Michigan voters say too many Muslim migrants into the state of Michigan. Even among Kamala Harris voters, almost 2-to-1, 1.8-to-1, Kamala Harris voters in the state of Michigan saying too many Muslim immigrants into their state. So I think Americans, thankfully, are waking up to this, and the Americans who have dealt with it most acutely, which is the citizens of Michigan, are sending the rest of the country a big warning. And by the way, Texas better be careful. Your state's got, I think, a brewing problem with this issue.
0: Let's take a quick break, but we have to answer the question. Are you gay enough to get a contract in California? Coming up on Will Kane Country.
2: The show that tackles the latest headlines from a unique perspective. Will Kane Country.
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0: Welcome back to Will Kane Country. We're still hanging out with those of Steve Cortes Investigates. It's Steve Cortes here. All right, Tinfoil Pat, two days, Dan. The question now for you two mainly is, are you gay enough to get money in California? Here's the headline from the City Journal. Article by Chris Rufo and Austin Huford. Inside California's gay certification program, the state is pressuring utilities to award $633 million in contracts to LGBT businesses. Okay, so here's how the story goes. Everyone listening and watching knows, I would presume, that a lot of governments, a lot of state governments, I believe, and Steve probably knows this better than I do, but the feds do as well, they incentivize private contractors doing business with the government to fulfill basically some diversity quotas. So are you a minority-owned business? Well, then you get an extra couple points in your ability to earn a government contract. You know, I got a concrete business. I want to pour a highway. Well, guess what? I'm black-owned. Oh, well, then you're going to get a really good shot to get the contract over the non-diversity business. Same thing with women. Women-owned businesses, we've known that. Okay. In 2014, California began this process they're now pursuing pretty heavily to also include LGBT businesses, okay? And what it amounts to is about $633 million in contracts for California. But here's what's fascinating, right? How do they know if you're LGBT? And the answer is you go through a certification process.
1: That's wild.
0: All right?
1: That's wild.
0: Dan, here's how you get that New York contract. I'm sure New York has something like this.
1: Absolutely.
0: New York has something like this.
1: It's ingrained in the city.
0: You can get a letter, number one, three ways. Number one, you can get a letter from an official LGBT organization. So I don't know who that is, like the LGBTQ Contractors of America.
1: Yeah.
0: I don't know. You can get a letter from them. Number two, this is my favorite one. You can provide a newspaper article calling you gay.
1: Damn, I don't have one of those.
0: So if there's ever been, you know, if you've ever been called gay in the newspaper, you're good to go.
1: I've texted from a buddy. That's about it.
0: I don't know why that's so funny to me. Like, what newspapers? What newspapers? There's a lot of newspapers. You know, there's a little weekly newspaper out there in the middle of nowhere, you know, California. They're willing to call me gay. Look, see, they printed it. I'm gay.
1: Yeah.
0: Don't clip that. Or you can get a letter, three letters from people calling you gay. You can get three people to write letters in and say, Dan is super gay.
1: I have a couple friends
0: that would
1: do that for me.
0: Please let him pour the concrete. He's super gay. it's hilarious if you think about the government vetting your homosexuality.
2: Yeah. You know, Will, one of the things that really strikes me is there's so many things that are absurd about this, but one of the things is that ostensibly the reason that you want minority-owned businesses is because economically they have not thrived historically, right? So you want to assist them in their development. When it comes to gays, they're the highest earning people in American society, and in large part because most of them have no dependents, okay? So they can enjoy their income just themselves. So, like, the idea that there's sort of an assistance program for this generally really privileged group, that in and of itself, of course, you know, is pretty absurd. But then once we get into the certification aspects, of course, I mean, you can't help but scoff. And imagine how seriously, though, these people probably take themselves developing, you know, the criteria there. Now, one thing I would like to propose, if I want to ever
0: By the way, one of those people that takes themselves seriously, I'd love to meet them.
1: Yeah.
0: I do, too. I want to be in that room when they're like, nope, not gay enough.
1: This is a 1 to 10 scale? What is it?
2: Well,
1: spectrum of color.
2: One thing I would put on my application, even though I'm not at all gay. However, I get accused of it all the time, mainly by my buddies, because I love musicals, and they know how much I love how many musicals I have seen. So I would put that in my application.
0: I would say your application is close to being filed, Steve.
1: There might be an article about it now. I don't know. Oh man. Yeah. What code's that
0: well,
1: for you?
0: Well,
1: you
0: know what, though, Steve. What code's that?
1: Yeah, do you have anything in your life?
0: We've talked about this.
1: Yeah. Do you hold umbrellas like Jesse Waters said?
0: No. Did he say that's gay?
1: Yeah.
0: Carry an umbrella? Uh-huh. I agree with him on that. I don't feel right, usually, with an umbrella. I mean, we've talked
1: like
0: about
1: soccer.
0: Bands sometimes. I like soccer. Yeah. Yeah. I don't know. But actually, hey, but Steve, there's a substantive real point here about you liking musicals. Okay, so what world are you living in, California? We're not living in this neat, clean world where there's only gay and straight. Okay? That world is long gone. So, are you discriminating against the orange line? What are you talking about? Like, I don't even know what the orange line is. I've got the trans flag up in my office or in my studio.
1: That's a lot of stuff.
0: What's the light blue line? I don't know what that is. There's so many lines on the flag. There is an infinite number of letters in the plus at the end of LGBTQ plus. The word queer itself is basically undefinable. And so, like, who gets to be in? If you walk in or you apply as an asexual, I believe, I'm not 100% positive, one of these lines on the flag is for asexual, I think, or polyamorous, or any number of these things, right? We're living in a world where the umbrella constituency is gigantic and encompasses everything.
1: Lesbian is orange.
0: Lesbian is orange?
1: Yep. Pink for women, blue for men.
0: What's light blue?
1: Transgender men. Non-binary is yellow.
0: What's this?
1: Intersex is yellow.
0: What's the circle?
1: Is the intersex.
0: Oh, yeah. Intersex.
3: Royal blue is cowboy fan.
1: He had that in the chamber.
0: He did have that in the chamber.
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0: before we go, I just want to hit this story really quickly because it's just fun. Details are coming out about the investigation in the Southern Poverty Law Center, and the latest headline is the Southern Poverty Law Center's boss funneled $1.2 million to a neo-Nazi group with whom she was a lover of one of them.
1: Explain the SPLC to people.
0: Southern Poverty Law Center is the... Thank you. I guess I took that for granted. Is that the nation's preeminent hate group watcher? Is that what it is?
1: Yeah.
2: Yes. Yep. I would say so. Preeminent, and I believe.
0: I don't know when they started, but it really kind of started, in my mind, like hunting down KKK back in the day.
1: 71.
0: Right? And it's evolved into hunting down, you know, people that support the nuclear family. Yeah. No, I mean, they've classified everything as a hate group.
2: Like, Charlie Kirk was on there.
0: Like,
1: yeah, really?
2: Right before he died.
0: Charlie Kirk was on there.
1: Yeah.
0: And the real things that they were supposed to be searching for, like, I don't know, white supremacist neo-Nazi groups, have largely died. This group, is it the Alliance? I can't, something Alliance. Had dwindled, they say, from like 2,000 members to like 20. By like 2013, 20 members in this group. And the SPLC is propping them up financially and propaganda wise. And this lady, Heidi Birch, 58 years old, no prize, was sleeping with one of the neo-Nazis that they were funneling money to. Not just that, they apparently owned a house together and had a joint bank account as well.
1: What are they talking about? And
0: 66% of them. 66% of the money in the account, this joint bank account that they shared, was coming from the Southern Poverty Law Center. So it wasn't like they were, you know, had this account or they were putting their wages in. And most of it was coming from the Southern Poverty Law Center. It's absolutely incredible. It's a movie.
2: Yeah, you're right.
1: That's a script.
2: So
1: it sounds like
2: what would you do for $1.2 million? And I don't know if I could do it.
0: You talking about her?
2: This neo-Nazi guy. I mean, he's something else.
1: I mean,
0: we don't know him. He's not been identified, his name or his picture. No. But you're talking about he's something else because you're taking a look at the picture of Heidi Birch.
2: Yeah, you have to. It's like that that one meme of the guy with the old lady after the Elon Musk SpaceX IPO. Like me getting
0: where he's on the front of the yacht with that old lady. It says me with the SpaceX lunch lady after the SpaceX IPO.
2: It's like that.
1: I just took a Google. Oh boy.
0: Yeah, man.
1: Oh boy.
0: Yeah. Jesse Kelly had a funny tweet. He posted something like, everybody's talking about her, but what about this dude? Like, don't you gotta get your Nazi card taken away if this is what you feel like?
1: He's a narc. Oh my God, man!
2: Well, he is getting funding. I mean, like
1: they do say, fear and intimacy are very tied close together. So maybe there's something there.
0: Well, to be fair, I mean, maybe he wasn't. You know, he was a mole. She had turned him. He wasn't a legit neo-Nazi anymore. I did see some things like in the article talking about what they do. Is they would get these guys who wanted to quit the organization and convince them to stay in the organization to be a spy. You see what I'm saying?
1: Like FBI did that for a while.
0: But still, you're funneling money to them. I don't care the legitimacy of the beliefs of the Nazi you're screwing. You're funneling money, $1.2 million. And by the way, benefiting and profiting yourself. You know, you're getting the money too. It's a joke. It's not a joke. It's a crime. The SPLC needs to be freaking shut down, prosecuted. We need to shut down.
1: Yeah.
0: It's been a fun episode of Will King Country. Appreciate you hanging out with us here today. Make sure you follow us on Spotify or Apple, and we will see you again next time.

0: Florida is up to its eighth case of flesh-eating bacteria, and the summer hasn't even started yet. You might wonder why. It turns out bacteria prefers Florida to other states because the flesh tastes like Cheetos. Hi, everybody. Good to be here with you this afternoon. A lot going on. Comedian Jesse Payton stopping by. Author Daniel Turner. Don't go anywhere. Let's start off with this. Some news about the left's favorite spectator sport, blaming everything bad on Republicans and Trump. They produced more hoaxes than a Nigerian prince email scan. These aren't mistakes. These are performance art pieces by professional victims who couldn't find a real Klansman if he was wearing a red hat and tap dancing on their lawn. So let's take a victory lap through the Hall of Fake Hate Shame. The latest one, you may have heard, just happened. Burning a cross. Burning a cross in downtown Chicago. I don't know if you guys heard about this yet, but Grant Park, do you get what Grant Park is? A beautiful part of the city of Chicago. I know it's hard to believe, but they do exist. And in downtown Chicago, if you've ever been there before and you've seen the Bean or the big fountain, that's Grant Park. That's where that is. In case you missed it, a guy got caught burning a crucifix there. An Asian socialist who hates Trump.
1: I don't want to wait until he may or may not get impeached. I want him gone right now.
2: On that video, are you threatening him?
1: No.
2: You think he should be brought to an end.
1: I said he deserves to stand trial to the American people. Some paraphrase, I guess. But
2: I think you use the word end.
1: That's what I mean by end. I mean by end, I don't mean like a civil war, if that is the imagery that you're trying to imagine.
3: Lou says he built this cross after carrying wooden slats from his near West Side apartment to Grant Park last Tuesday afternoon. He showed the red ball cap that he put on the top beam and used lighter fluid and toilet paper to get it all going.
1: I put a red hat to signify the MAGA hat, the Make America Great Again hat. So that was... Yeah, that's what I tied on top.
2: But that's not visible in the one video that was taken by...
0: Guys, everybody in the city was blaming Republicans for this. It was so... the damn Republicans! The Chicago mayor was asked a question about it. It was explained to him during the question. The guy that did this is an Asian socialist college kid from UIC, University of Illinois, Chicago. Said it had nothing to do with blacks. The mayor still said, no, it had to do with blacks.
4: Merlin Liu, who was interviewed by NBC 5, who admitted to allegedly burning the cross in Grant Park. During that interview, he seemed to lack an understanding of the meaning behind burning a cross and the implications of that. How concerning is that to you as mayor of, obviously... Of a city with a predominantly black population, and do you think there needs to be more education around that?
5: Well, look, I can't speak to his lack of or understanding of the gravity of what he is alleged of having done. And, you know, again, it's a painful reminder of how hatred towards black Americans still permeates.
0: No, it's not, actually. It was a hatred of Trump. That's what the guy said. By the way, even the journalist who had more facts right than the mayor still got something wrong. Blacks, it's not a predominantly black city. Blacks make up probably the third biggest group of people in town. The biggest is whites, followed by Hispanic and Latino. It doesn't matter. That's fine. The guy steps forward, Merlin Liu, University of Chicago student, claims he built the cross because he hated Trump. And even the mayor, when confronted with this information, still pretends it's about black people. The same people who were ready to hang the entire Republican Party from the nearest lamppost went completely quiet once we got the real answer. This is the latest entry into the greatest hits collection of hate crime hoaxes in the era of Trump. Do y'all remember Juicy Smollett? Jussie Smollett, the Empire actor, staged his own attack in the same city with a noose and bleach and two guys he hired screaming, "This is MAGA country." The left treated it like the second coming of Bull Connor. Then it turned out two Nigerian brothers, one of them were the actor's gay lover, were responsible for it, purportedly. The only thing about MAGA was the hat the guy was wearing, which was a political movement he had no affiliation with. me take you guys back a little bit. The year was 2016. A black church in Mississippi burned with "Vote Trump" spray painted on a wall. Democrats in Congress were already giving speeches about the new wave of right-wing fascism. Turns out the guy who did it was a black member of that very church. He just needed the insurance money. Right after the election, an Episcopal church in Indiana gets tagged with "Heil Trump" and swastikas. The media had the fascism narrative locked and loaded. The actual culprit was the church's own gay organist, pun intended. No, not intended. The man whose job is playing the hymns decided to write his own version of "Amazing Grace" and also Nazis. So many of these stories, guys. The hijab stories came in waves. Girls on New York subways said Trump supporters tried to rip their hijab off. National emergency. One of the girls who did this admitted she made it up because she was out late and didn't want to get in trouble with mom and dad. Another one at the University of Michigan claimed a guy threatened to light her hijab on fire. Huge coverage, total fabrication. It never happened. Back to Chicago, a bisexual student at Chicago University says she got threatened by with pro-Trump notes. Turns out she wrote them herself. A woman in New York claims Trump teenagers, pro-Trump teenagers, slashed her tires and left a nasty note. Police looked into it. Turns out she did it to herself. And do you remember the Covington Catholic school kids? A bunch of high school kids from Kentucky wore MAGA hats and appeared in a video after a Right to Life rally where some Native American dude, Nathan Campbell or something like that, was banging drums in their faces. The media and Hollywood turned them into the face of American racism in about 4 hours. Then the full video comes out. It turns out it was the exact opposite of what was sold to us. The kids were getting harassed. They were minding their own business. Lawsuits everywhere. The kids' lives got the full treatment while the narrative machine just reloaded. Every single time something like this happens, the left's first instinct is to point at the guy in the red hat. They don't need evidence. They just needed a good story. Because the story keeps the outrage machine running, and it keeps the base terrified of their neighbors. Burning crosses used to mean something specific and evil. Now it's just another prop in the political theater where the right is always the villain and the left is always the victim, even when the left is the one holding the matches. The pattern is so obvious it's insulting. Rush to blame the conservatives, get the headlines, get the donations, get the clicks. Then when it turns out to be one of your own or a complete fake, just shrug your shoulders and move on. Move on to the next crisis they can pin on MAGA. Chicago just gave us one more example. A cross on fire in Grant Park, not a Klansman, not a Trump voter, some socialist Asian kid mad at the president. And the people who spent a week screaming about Republican extremism are now pretending they never said anything or ignoring the facts like the mayor just did. Keep it up, folks. The average American is getting pretty good at spotting the script before the second act.

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2: Ladies and gentlemen, oil prices are dropping faster than a Democrat running from their own record on energy. Yeah, that's pretty fast. After months of chaos from that Iran mess where the Strait of Hormuz got choked off and prices spiked like they were trying to fund the Green New Deal on steroids, markets are now pricing in an U.S.-Iran deal that could reopen the whole... Apparently, it's reopened now. There's boats traveling through it as we speak. Suddenly, the black gold from the Gulf is about to start flowing again. Risk premiums are melting away quicker than ice in a climate activist latte, and supply is set to flood back in. Those are good things. The left spent years telling us we needed sky-high prices to transition away from oil. Looks like the free market and a little old-fashioned American leverage just hit the reset button in a matter of a couple of days. Joining us now is Daniel Turner, founder and executive director of Power the Future. He's been one of the strongest voices fighting for American energy workers, rural communities, and real energy abundance, not the radical green agenda that hurts families. Daniel, welcome to the show. Are you surprised by any of the news in the market so far this week?
3: No, I'm not. And Kenny, thanks for having me on. Always great to be on your program. I think the way you introed it, it would be fascinating if we had honest moderators as we head into debate season and campaign season. The Democrats have loved high energy prices. You said it was going to drive us to an energy transition. Energy prices were high under President Trump's involvement in Iran, but they're dropping now. So you know, you celebrated that. Now you're unhappy. Which way is it, right? Is expensive oil good because it forces people to buy wind and solar? Or was it good because it drove your talk that Trump was bad for the economy? And why did prices drop? Did prices drop because of drill, baby, drill? And because the hundreds of thousands of people listening to this right now all have a buddy who works in the oil patch, and we're producing almost 14 million barrels a day at this point, record high. We're outproducing the rest of the world. So is more production good for oil numbers? Like, which way is it, right? And when you don't have consistent principles, which the left doesn't, you only deal in politics. When the politics changes, you don't have anything to cling on to, and they don't have principles to cling on to. They don't have economic foundation to cling on to. So they're just going to pivot to the next thing, and I guess we'll talk about Epstein again. I don't know, or trans kids. Kenny, the trans kids, right? We'll just find something else to be angry about for the campaign.
2: Oh, yeah. It's fun to be angry about things. But with oil prices already tanking to three-month lows, will we get some relief by 4th of July? Is this just temporary? What do you think happens next?
3: No, I think you'll start seeing gas prices drop. Gas prices have dropped almost 60 cents in the last month. That's a headed in the right direction, of course. If it stays at this price point, 70, 75, I think I just looked and it was $76 a barrel. You'll see on Monday gas prices down 25, 30 cents a gallon. And it will continue in this direction. Remember, it does take a little while for the gas that you put in your car to reflect prices, because what's coming out of the ground has to go through multiple stages before it gets to your gas tank. And every one of those stages is pricing it at what it was last week. So if oil was at $90 a barrel last week, and that's where you bought it, and then that's where the refiner picked it up, and that's where the truckers picked it up, and that's what the guy at the gas station bought it at, you're not going to feel that price drop until all of that process in the chain feels the price drop, and you're the last one. You're the very last customer. So I know people don't want to be patient, but it's not surprising that gas is the last thing felt, because it's the last step.
2: It's hard to believe, but there were people cheering against this. The climate alarmists spent years telling us we need sky-high gas prices to force the green transition. We had high gas prices over the last couple months. And other than it had a little bit of an effect on people buying carbon combustion vehicles. Weirdly, they weren't buying EVs. They just started buying hybrids. But now that seems to be over. So what next?
3: Yeah, you know, that's a great question for Mr. Tallarico, right, who has talked about

0: his bastardized version of Christianity, opposing fossil fuels and demanding the Green New Deal because Jesus, right, and all of his crazy theology. That's a great question for him. You know, sir, Mr. Candidate, for the last couple of months, you've seen gas is at record high, yet your campaign never said this is a chance for Texans to embrace electric vehicles. We never saw a platform position that said we should be pushing electric vehicles. I never saw you call on Governor Abbott to give a statewide a rebate for people who buy an electric vehicle. So why didn't you push it? Right? Why did you just dunk on gas prices and pretend to pose in a truck out of nowhere? Right? Again, this is just the inconsistency. And now, you know, Tallarico has a really strong record anti-fossil fuel, but now he wants to be the senator from Texas. And now he has to pretend he loves oil and gas. Right? But I, you know, say a lot of things about Texans, but they are not that transparent. Right? It's pretty hard to fool those folks, and they're not going to be fooled by the idiocy of James Tallarico.
1: So according to the report, from what we've seen so far, and we haven't seen every word of the deal yet, but we're not going to pay Iran anything. This $300 billion number that the liberal media is throwing around is supposed to come from Saudi Arabia, United Arab Emirates, other Gulf states, and it's not supposed to come in the form of a giant check. They're supposed to be investing in Tehran. You know, some real estate investor in Oman is going to build condominiums in Tehran to help clean up. Doesn't matter. The liberal media came out and lied immediately and told everybody, oh, yeah, America's paying $300 billion. Supposedly, that's not what's happening. Now, I get it. Maybe the information we got about the ballroom at the White House was a little misleading. Originally, we were told that was privately funded. Now we hear part of it's not. Whatever. Okay. But at the end of the day, I got to think this is at least mostly true. When they make the big announcement on Friday and they actually read the full deal to us, how do we get them to pay attention to it? And before you answer, here's my idea. We have RFK Jr. read the deal.
0: The media, no matter what the deal says, are going to find a problem with it. Again, we're in the midst of an election cycle, a heated election cycle, that will determine whether or not the president has any mandates for the second half of his term, right? And that will impact the 2028 presidential election, because if it's a stagnant government for the next 2 years, it's pretty hard to be J.D. Vance and say, elect me and let's keep the momentum going if the momentum has been shut down, right? So all of that to say, why would anyone in the media say the deal is good, right? You already saw senators like Chris Murphy from Connecticut already blasting it, and then people responding saying, you don't even know what the hell's in it, right? It's like coming out and blasting a movie that you haven't seen. How many times have you heard that, right? Like, you know, evidence of that, all the people who are like, I heard that Elliot Page is going to play. All that's fake, right? Like, Elliot Page isn't playing. You know, I think Lupita Nyong'o is playing Helen of Troy in the upcoming movie. But this is what the internet does. It feeds you crap. People get off on it. And quite frankly, they get money off of it because they get money off of clicks and likes and shares. So why not make up some crap? I heard Kenny Webster was playing Helen of Troy, and the next, no, my God, and everyone goes bonkers over it, and then you get to ask a senator, what do you think of Kenny Webster playing Helen of Troy? And Kenny Webster's saying, what the hell is this? Like, none of this is true. That's where we're at. I don't know a damn thing about this deal. No one does, because it is not public. So I don't believe the media. I don't believe Lindsey Graham. I don't believe Ted Cruz. I don't believe Chris Murphy. No one knows what's in the deal because it is not public. So how about y'all just shut your damn mouths and have a little bit of patience? But again, Kenny, it's campaign season and everybody has to win.
1: The thing that shocked me about when they said they were going to, you know, Helen of Troy is played by that African actress, that didn't upset me. I don't care. But the news, the rumor was that Achilles was going to be played by Elliot Page, Ellen Page, the transgender actor, actress, whatever. What's weird is if that's not true and that got out there, why didn't the director ever correct the record when people started saying that?
0: Because everyone's talking about his movie. And if you're Christopher Nolan and you just dropped $300 million making a movie, in that sense, all media is good media. So, he may have started the rumor for all we know, right? He's got to make a lot of people go to the theater. And I think movie tickets prices and my movie ticket attendance is starting to tick up. I haven't been to a movie in 8 years. I don't know if I'll ever go to a movie again. But, you know, if you're Christopher Nolan, you got to get butts in seats. So, yeah, I mean, this is what PR companies do. They put all these fake stories out because it's attention. And the great Kenny Webster radio show, top-rated show in this market, is talking about his movie. How stoked are you if you made up a fake story about Elliot Page playing Achilles? And by the way, no knock on Elliot Page, unworthy to play Achilles, of course. No one is worthy to play Achilles, right? If you know your Greek mythology, there is not a human being on the planet who is... Achilles is the one case I would call for CGI. No human is worthy to play Achilles, but that's just me loving my Greek mythology.
1: Okay, so the other big bomb of the summer besides that is supposed to be Supergirl. The actress from the Game of Thrones spinoff will play. She's the one with the tiny lips. She got out there and said, oh, this movie's going to do terrible because Christian dads don't like it. The movie hadn't even come out yet. Doesn't that seem a little premature to start crapping on the audience?
0: That, do you know what? That's how, if you're the director or the producer of that film, how do you not put that chick back in her place, Supergirl? Like, you're already going out and bad-mouthing the movie. Like, you're doing the exact opposite. Right? I mean, imagine if she had the humility or the common sense to say Christian dads are going to love this movie. All the Christian dads are going to be like, oh boy, I'll go see it now. But that's where the left is flipping crazy, right? Their agenda is more valuable. But she would rather have no one see the movie and it fail than have the wrong people see it. You know, and that's the same thing. I'm sorry. I go back to the Michael Jordan, Republicans buy sneakers too. It's the same nonsense of when people like Pink say, if you're a pro-lifer, I don't want you listening to my music. If you believe in, if you like Charlie Kirk, don't come to my why the hell would you alienate anybody? Your job is to sing or do a movie or listen to the radio. You know, I mean, I'm sure a lot of your listeners don't agree with everything you say. They're wrong, of course. But you say it in such a way that they like listening to you. Imagine if Kenny Webster went out there and was like, I don't want you listening to my show. I think your boss would have a problem with that, right? Your sponsors would have a problem with that. So you can't understand how these people are so stupid, but that's where the left is just sadly very insane.
1: Yesterday, I was interviewed by a liberal news outlet. I'm not going to say who, but let's just say it's a very big liberal news outlet in Texas. And they were asking me, Kenny, why do you host these right-wing stand-up comedy shows? We had a sold-out show last weekend at the House of Blues. Is it because you're trying to push an agenda? And in so many words, I said what you just said. Michael Jordan once pointed out that Republicans buy sneakers too. By the end of the interview, I think the person interviewing me didn't want to write the article anymore.
0: Yeah, absolutely. Good job. And that's how the truth is just absolutely disarming, right? And we need to laugh, and we used to be able to laugh at these things. We used to be able to be a little bit irreverent and not have people be triggered and all of this nonsense. So, you know, I attribute a lot of this, Mr. Webster, to post-COVID, long COVID, you know, psychological, sociological, long COVID. We're still coming out of it. We've gotten forgotten how to act as a society. And sadly, we had millions of children who were raised in the 4 years of crazy COVID who have never readjusted. And now they're all 23 and they're angry at comedy shows. So, you know, we're headed in a good direction, but we still have a lot of ways to go to heal as a society.
1: Well, Daniel Turner, powerthefuture.com. I had always hoped that COVID would have a similar effect on America as post 9/11, that it would unify us, but that's exactly what it didn't do. To everybody out there, follow Daniel Turner on social media, especially if you work in the oil and gas industry.
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1: A new report claims that ICE has detained 500 babies and toddlers during Trump's presidency, just the second term. Also shocking is they were all children that belonged to actress Angelina Jolie. I was very curious. All of them? Yep, she really... God, she loves adopting brown babies.
12: Very good, Kenny. Very good.
1: Jesse That's Payton back again in the saddle with Steve Loves Ammo, a controversial gun rights activist. Yo. Gentlemen, what's happened since we last sat in this room 24 hours ago?
12: I slept once.
1: Yeah?
12: It's great.
1: No bowel movements.
12: I had a good one.
1: Oh, all right. Great. Steve, you got your...
13: We still haven't seen Michelle Obama snatch, so still a man.
1: Nope. Still out there. Still out there. Ladies and gentlemen, if you are new to the show, I'm Kenny Webster, and we could be heard on KPRC AM 950, 94.53 HDFM every day, every afternoon in Houston, Texas. We simulcast two radio stations. Easy to hear us. We reach tens of thousands of people every evening, every afternoon during drive time, and we often record segments in the middle of the day that we live stream, so that's what you're witnessing right now. Yesterday, a topic we did not have a chance to get to pertains to the SPLC. The SPLC is a Southern Poverty Law Center. We've learned a lot in recent weeks about how the Southern Poverty Law Center was spending all this money to invent racism. They were paying actual Nazis, Klansmen, alt-right extremists. Now we learn the SPLC got caught funding actual Nazis with donor money, one of them being Heidi Beirich, the fascism expert. Mm-hmm. Her lover, She ran something called the Intelligence Project at the SPLC for years. This is a blonde, liberal, white woman, Jesse. Mm. Just a good,
14: my favorite people.
1: Ugh. The department supposedly is dedicated to tracking, dismantling hate groups. Turns out she was in a romantic relationship with the neo-Nazi she was paying money to. Literally sleeping with the enemy. They didn't just date. They merged finances. Mm-hmm. Her and her neo-Nazi boyfriend shared a house and a joint bank account. Donor cash from the SPLC went right into the Nazi's account. $140,000 traced in one stretch alone, making up two-thirds of the money. We're talking about, close to $1 million here. This is the ultimate grift. Pay the Nazis to be racist, but also have sex with them. It's a bold strategy. Jesse, you want to get us started?
14: Yeah, I mean, she's the Nazi Robin Hood. You know, rob the poor to feed the rich. Maybe that's what we do.
1: Yep. I get that you hate racism, but I just feel like pleasuring the Nazis with your mouth is probably not the right way to stop Nazis from being racist.
13: Are you sure about that? I think she is like really into her job and she's really trying to understand neo-Nazism by getting boinked by them.
1: Is that it?
13: Yes. I mean,
14: she's a method actress. That's exactly what she's doing.
1: The woman's name is Heidi Biker. For those listening on the radio, we're live streaming right now on social media. I just want to let everybody see.
14: Ooh.
1: While the reaction from the people in the room said,
14: imagine, guys, for those who can't see, imagine if Shrek and Fiona had that baby.
1: imagine drawing a picture of Amanda Seyfried with wax crayons and then it melts.
14: What's the?
13: Oh, okay. I could see that.
1: Yeah.
14: Who's the trans politician lady guy thing?
1: There's a lot of them.
13: Oh, yeah. Are you talking about the Human Health Services?
14: Yes.
13: I
14: don't know their name. I don't know its name.
13: Yeah.
1: Shim, they, them.
14: Yes.
1: Anyway, this is a tough one because this woman is all over the internet. She has quite the digital footprint. And boy, now she's very, very famous. And you could kind of see why a woman like this would purportedly need to pay someone to have sex with her, even if it was a Nazi.
13: Is that Caitlyn Jenner?
1: She's not a beautiful woman. Look at this. Congratulations. It's funny, the posts from before she got caught. Here's one from April 2015. The Rotary Club posts, congratulations to Heidi Byrick, second from right, who is inducted into our newest member. Heidi runs a nonprofit group here in Palm Springs. Do you think this Asian lady knew she was giving an award
14: to a Nazi proponent? Right. She's stopping Nazism one orgasm at a time. Oh, no. I'm just trying to slow it down a little bit. Interesting strategy.
13: It's kind of interesting that the neo-Nazi went for someone with the last name Byrick.
14: Crazy, because
1: Byrick is a German.
13: It's like Third
1: thought.
13: Reich. Yeah.
14: No, but what's funny is if you looked at her, you would absolutely think she had a black boyfriend.
13: Why do you say that, Jesse?
14: Because she's a fat.
13: Okay.
14: Sorry, I don't know how to put that subtly.
1: What do you think their safe word was? Was it Sig Heil? All right. Do you think that he was her final solution?
14: How many figures do you want? 9.
1: She said, it's an awkward thing, right? Apparently, date night involved Aryan, two blonde people.
13: And Wiener Schnitzel.
1: Sure, exactly. Right. Yeah, Wiener. Mm-hmm. Anyway, it's uncomfortable. This has to be the end of her career, right? But then, do you remember Rachel Dolezal was the black?
14: Oh.
1: She was a white woman pretending to be a black nationalist, and she was in charge of an NAACP chapter.
14: Oh, yeah, I do remember that.
1: And all the signs were there that this was a white woman. She was in charge of the NAACP chapter of Olympia, Washington.
14: There were signs she was a white woman? Yeah, vision.
1: Do you know the weird thing about Rachel Dolezal? This is going to make you very uncomfortable. After her career, disintegrated or whatever, she started an OnlyFans account.
14: Oh, my gosh.
1: And I'm not proud to admit, but I'm on the internet a lot.
14: I accidentally.
13: For research purposes. So I get it.
1: The images have shown. They're on Twitter, right? It's not hard to find them. Mm-hmm. I have to look, as bad looking as this woman is, actually had a pretty nice body on her.
13: So you're saying she's a pretty good looking black woman?
1: Well, you said it. I didn't say it, Steve.
13: This is what she identifies as. So I can't.
1: I guess my next question is, how many more of these are there going to be? Now that the SPLC, a week ago, I thought this was over. We exposed them. It's like, no, there's more. There's more? Yeah, they're having sex with the Nazis. What could possibly come next?
14: I want to know the meetings. We should go out, find Nazis, and kill them. And she raises her hand. What if we just have sex with them?
1: What if instead of killing them, we strip their clothing off? And
14: I have a theory. Listen, hear me out. What if in the meetings, they were like, hey, we're going to go kill Nazis. And they're like, what's worse than that? What if we make them have sex with Heidi? And then they're like, that's worse than killing them. And they're like, that's what we're going to do. And it was strategic. Because, guys, if you saw Heidi, you would understand.
1: Oh, there's no punishment worse than that. What if one of the guys was like, let's go down to that Nazi rally and blow them away? And Heidi was like, we blow their minds to the point where they don't want to be a racist anymore. And
13: I wonder what the performance review looks like.
1: Not good, I gotta think, yeah. Okay, so we take you from that to this. Europeans have descended upon America for the World Cup. And the reaction from many of them is, wow, America is a lot better than what I thought it was going to be like. Mm-hmm. There are thousands of these videos of Europeans discovering the decadence, the opulence of Buc-ee's and Whataburger and H-E-B. And
15: I feel like I've been lied to my entire life about America.
16: America, it is happening. Do you see it? People who aren't American, who have traveled to the World Cup, are realizing they've been lied to. Before traveling to America, foreigners would just think America is this place they would hear about on the news all the time. It's a horrible place. But when you strip that back, like I've been doing for years, traveling America, so many different states, you realize the beauty of America, the different cultures, how amazing the people are. And the World Cup has allowed people outside of America to see America through their own eyes, not through their country's media eyes. This is incredible, and I couldn't be happier for America. The world is realizing when you strip back the negativity you get and you realize how beautiful.
1: All right, one thing that's getting a lot of attention, not just from them on social media, but also here in the greater Houston area, is this billboard for a local gun range. This has been featured in the Chronicle a few times. Personally, I'm a Texas gun club guy in Stafford and League City, but this has been getting a lot of attention. And not shockingly, a lot of these Europeans coming to America right now are really enjoying shooting guns.
17: Extremely apparent to me after spending a few days here with a group of Americans and other nationalities is how much of a English.
1: It froze up.
17: People are, in general, when it comes to arms, guns, and basically protecting their nation. We've been totally pacified in the UK, and through removal of our arms, our right to bear arms, it's caused a big problem for us.
1: So as much as I don't like soccer, these men that are coming here to watch soccer games in Europe, these are the alphas. These are the guys. These are the, you know, these are the Texas fans.
14: The toxic masculinity guys.
1: Right. These are the guys. They like a pint after the soccer match gets out from Manchester versus Manchester, UK.
14: Yeah.
1: They go down to the corner and they fight each other and you don't know which way to look. It's like a UFC brawl on
14: They're the tough guys that take your mom to Kilogram Town.
13: Right. Oh, I like that. Bravo, sir.
14: Thank you.
13: It took him a minute.
1: That was good. But my point is, they're shocked to learn, like in America, you guys like big trucks and shooting guns is fun and your giant cheeseburgers are way better than whatever Germany has to offer. But I think there's this other side to it. I think the other thing that they're discovering is really this. In America, we have an immigration problem. We do. It's true. You know, there's a lot of people from Central America, all over the world, really, but clearly Central and South America coming here. But it's not like the immigration problem in Europe. Correct. Steve, have you seen this thing that just came out, the rape report?
13: Oh, dude, it's disgusting.
1: It's unbelievable. What just came in Europe, they imported people from the worst places in the world, not just like Costa Rica or whatever, like not just Jose's taco truck. Mahmoud, Hassan, and Iqbar all came to town, and you know what they did? Raping. They decided they were going to rape. So this report just came out, the details, and this is hard to look at, 250,000 victims of gang rape. The gang rape inquiry report, 95% of the perpetrators analyzed had Muslim names, or they were from Pakistan, drugging little girls, raping them, grooming them, trafficking them. Mancow Muller was at our comedy show on Friday, radio legend, left the comedy show, immediately flew to England, posted a video online. He's like, I don't even recognize the place. Every sign's in Arabic. He's like, every restaurant is Arabic food. He's like, this isn't London. It happened very quickly in the last 10 years.
14: Yeah, that's insane, man. That's it kind of puts it in perspective over here, though, for sure.
1: Mm-hmm. I would take 50 Jose's in exchange for one Mohammed. It's like, we do not want the Islamification of America. Mm-hmm. Yeah, like Catholic taco truck drivers. All right, are there too many of them? I mean, that's subjective. Fine. But one thing we don't need in America is rape gangs. Here's an uncomfortable conversation. Highest per capita incest cousin marriage in the world. I don't know why we want that culture brought here.
14: We don't.
13: Yeah. So for the listeners, I'm sure everyone knows what happened, but it was
1: a Pakistani.
13: Yeah. It was 250,000 white women. That were either assaulted physically or
1: little British girls
13: sexually. Yes. The problem was is the government covered it up, and this has been stemming all the way since Tony Blair was prime minister. So what they're doing is they're mass importing all of these people, and I kind of disagree with you, Kenny, on the whole Muslims or Jose's or whatever in this country. If there shouldn't be any of them.
1: No. If you don't assimilate, but if I had to pick. I'm not saying we want illegal immigration, but I would rather have the taco trucks than the rape gangs.
13: Well, fair point, right? Maybe Jesse would like the other, but anyways.
14: I made parole, bro.
13: Okay, my fault. I'll keep bringing up old stuff, but anyways. Yeah. Yes, so what you're seeing now is Europeans that are coming into the United States, all they've heard was, oh, big bad America, Donald Trump bad, orange man bad. But they come here to this country and they're like, wow,
14: this is cool.
13: This is amazing. Yes. Like Walmart. Did you see the Japanese that went to the Walmart and they spent like 2 or 3 hours? Zero theft.
1: Did you see the video of the Japanese people after the soccer match ended cleaning the stands? They walk around baseball with bags that say Japanese pride, and then they cleaned up after the World Cup. Wow. I never seen anything like it.
13: I think it was at Fenway Park they did that.
1: Hey, real quick, you're in Hockley this weekend?
14: Yeah, Hockley, Roadhouse 2920. Guys, I'm doing my couples therapy relationship comedy show. Special guest Dustin Sims is actually in town. He's going to be doing the show, guys. Tickets are still available. Roadhouse 2920, Hockley, Texas, this Friday. Come catch me, Jesse Payton, and Dustin Sims. Let's have a good night of comedy. It'll be fun.
1: Quick break. We'll be right back.
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1: All right, we're back from break. We are back from break. Jelly Roll is all over the news now. He's getting a divorce. His wife caught him tattooing another woman's face. Apparently, that's a very touchy subject. I don't know why people are so emotionally invested in the Jelly Roll divorce. She was an escort in Las Vegas. He was a meth dealer, ex-con. The fact that they had a 10-year relationship is kind of incredible, isn't it, Jesse?
14: No, what's incredible is the fact that he married a prostitute who slept with thousands of men, and she leaves him for tattooing. You're going to just tattoo her face? Baby, you know what all my friends have done to your face?
1: I heard that she left him because there was too much jelly, you see.
14: Oh. All right.
1: Thank you. It is weird what people care about, though. There was almost a terror attack at the White House this weekend. The economy's doing great again. And what is the national news media? Jelly Roll. The country rapper is getting a divorce. What? I have to care about this now? I can't care about that. There's actual things to talk about. Stuff like this, for example. Luigi Mangione. I don't know if he's guilty or not. Let's start off. For legal purposes, we have no idea if he's guilty. But it's my opinion that he probably is. And he's in court today. Today in court, the 28-year-old man from a wealthy Maryland family, Ivy League graduate, accused of murdering Brian Thompson, the CEO of United Healthcare, proposed a very bizarre defense claim. Mangione's attorneys will argue he was suffering from, and I quote, extreme emotional disturbance at the time of the shooting. If the jury accepts this defense, the charges get reduced from second-degree murder to first-degree manslaughter. And this would likely result in significantly less prison time. And Mangione could potentially be sent to a psychiatric treatment facility instead of prison. The judge ordered Mangione's lawyers to provide prosecutors with details about his claimed psychiatric condition. Basically, the defense is, I was so upset about United Healthcare denying people their healthcare claims that I had to murder. It seems like a stretch, but that's what they're attempting to do.
14: Yeah, I don't even know what to, that's such a claim, right? I want to know what things I can assign the same defense to. Mm. Like I went to a restaurant and they brought my coffee cold, Your Honor.
1: Honey, I didn't want to cheat on you, but I was so upset about the damn Palestinian conflict that the next thing you know, my genitals just ended up in the Gaza Strip. I don't know.
14: Oh my God.
1: Didn't want them to be there. And I didn't ask for this, honey. You care about Palestine, don't you? For crying out loud. It's a weird defense. I don't think it's going to work.
13: What would Greta Thunberg do?
1: What would Greta Thunberg? She would get, what was it called? A flotilla? How dare you? She would get on a flotilla. That was a weird one. They brought her in. She's like, oh, we've been taken hostage. And then what do we see immediately? A video of her eating a sandwich they fed her.
13: Right.
1: I think the Palestinians have it worse than Greta Thunberg. But I digress. I wish I was an autistic teenager who could just do nothing for a living.
14: As long as I'm not in Britain. Sorry, too soon.
1: I have a controversial take on Israel because I don't like the war and I don't want to pay Israel to do that. But I don't actually care if Israel blows up Lebanon. I don't care if they blow up Iran. I just don't want to help. I don't care at all. Israel seems like a place I'd go on vacation to. I won't, but I feel it's like a place I'd rather go there than Iran.
14: Can I give you shed some insight from an inmate standpoint that was kind of can illustrate exactly what you're talking about? In jail, when you were in, I was in prison, so this is a prison context. So there were times when, you know, everything's real divided and there's gang separation, there's racial separation, but everybody's in their own space. Yeah. And then there would be a time where, like, the Crips would be at war with the Mexican mafia, and they would violently fight and riot and stab and kill each other. And it was crazy and it was disgusting. But there were times when, as a white boy, you just looked at it like, meh. Like, hey, it sucks to be involved in that, but God, I don't care.
1: Jesse Payne, you are in Hockley this weekend.
14: Yeah, that's a good intro. It's a good sales pitch right. for my show. If you like that, you'll love dating advice in Hockley, Texas. If the prison violent killing of two deadly worldwide gangs interests you, perhaps in Hockley you could come to 2920 Roadhouse and hear me talk about funny dates from Tinder and how they worked out. This is Jesse Payton, your favorite local comedian. Thank you for the worst alley-oop in the history
1: Kenny. Well, we have to go. And you met the mayor yesterday. Can you tell
14: I did.
1: That? Can you tell that story in 30 seconds? Because we have to run.
14: So Diamond Club at the Houston Astros game. We were there. We were in Diamond Club with all the rich people. It was kind of cool. And then Mayor Whitmire was there. I went up and the first thing I said was, I know Kenny Webster. And he says, Kenny Webster said, I'm the best mayor the city's ever had. And even though we're on opposite sides of the political spectrum, he's great for the city, and we meet in the middle, and it's fantastic. He loved Kenny. Kenny loves me. I love John. It's just a big menage a trois of love.
1: A political reach around.
14: Political reach around, if you will.
1: Steve loves ammo. Any closing thoughts?
13: Man, you know what? This has been a great show, and it's always an honor to be here.
1: To those of you watching us on social media, don't go anywhere. We're going to read your comments in just a few short moments. To those of you listening on the radio, we'll be back bright and early tomorrow morning for more of what you bought a radio for.

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0: live from Studio C, Senor, deep within the stinking bowels of the Armstrong and Getty Entormation Complex. On this Wednesday, the 17th of June, the year of our Lord 2026, Jack is on the way and will be here in moments to discuss the news of the day and the enduring issues that face America and mankind. I have totally lost track of the time. I was waiting for Jack to show up in the studio, and then I'm like, oh, okay, we're about to start, because you know we run like clockwork around here.
1: Exactly.
0: And your non-appearance, I'm totally, completely lost track of the time. The title of the show is You Make the Title. It's People's Choice. Deal or No Deal. That could be one of them, and the other one is, I don't know.
1: Dropping truth bombs on your head.
0: There you go.
1: Right that's on your head.
0: Oh, that's perfect.
1: Because that's what Trump threatened, is we're going to go back to dropping bombs on their head. He said that just a little bit ago. In France, is there anybody in the world that thinks that that's a possibility? No, including the people that were at war with, using my finger quotes. They don't believe that. So don't, you're the parent in the grocery store that I hear in the other aisle saying for the 15th time, you better stop, as the kid does all kinds of crazy stuff.
0: Oh, another threat. You're going to drop bombs on our heads, are you? Oh boy.
1: Sure you are.
0: Yeah, I don't know. How does he not get that? Also could have made reference to Russia on the rocks. Really interesting, the situation happening in Russia.
1: How about the fire? Russia fired on a British boat in the English Channel. Did you follow this story?
0: Actually, I talked about it when you were briefly out. Yeah, oh. They sent a shot across the bow. It was clearly a warning shot.
1: But still, that's crazy.
0: Oh, yeah. Yeah. Vengeance for Israel boarding a Russian shadow fleet tanker, apparently. And there's a lot more, too. Some Russian guys and hirees of Russia were just found guilty, essentially, or indicted for a bunch of arson attacks directed at Keir Starmer and his property. Meanwhile, Russia is printing money so fast to deal with their crushed wartime economy that inflation's about to go hyper bad, and Putin's getting more and more pressure from the elites. If I were those elites, I would stay away from windows, open or otherwise. But yeah, things are building there in Russia.
1: So we'll talk more about the whole war with Iran, the details of the peace deal continue to leak out. What's true and what's not, it's hard to say. But like we're saying yesterday, if there's stuff favorable to the United States, you'd think we would say that out loud. You wouldn't think we'd keep that quiet. Seems pretty weird. I saw J.D. Vance on a couple of different shows. We'll play the audio for you. Say, there's a lot of moving parts, and there are reasons of sensitivity with a lot of the Arab nations on why we can't. I want to get this stuff out right away, but there's some sensitivity with the Arab nations. I can't tell you I personally understand exactly what's going on, but with the sensitivity, we can't allow this. Well, it'll be out today, or certainly by Friday, or right after the deal is signed. We'll announce. Okay. I'm not an idiot.
0: Someday.
1: I'm not an idiot.
0: Despite the
1: evidence you could put on a chart that would show I'm an idiot.
0: The world is not
1: an idiot. When you're making up all kinds of reasons why we got to sign the deal. Go ahead. Sign some deal with somebody for a house, for a job, for anything. I'd love to give you the details. There's sensitivity with a lot of different things. But you just sign this, and then we'll, like, you know what it is.
0: Is the message essentially, we've got to pass it to know what's in it?
1: Pretty much. And then he used I didn't catch it till the second time I heard it. He's a lawyer. Lawyers choose words carefully. And he said, look, a lot of the stuff that's floating around is just not true. There will be no American taxpayer dollars that are going to go to Iran. Okay. Doesn't have to be American taxpayer dollars. It's money. Is Iran getting money before they do anything that we wanted them to do around the nuclear deal? Right. The answer to that question is yes. They are going to start getting tons of money right away with the hope that they follow through on the nuclear deal, which makes you guys chumps.
0: Wow. Strong stuff.
1: And accurate.
0: On the other hand, there is no other hand. Well, on the other hand, Trump says that these new leaders are reasonable guys and they're pretty nice guys.
1: J.D. Vance says,
0: he literally said that.
1: J.D. Vance said, we played it twice yesterday. I think it's astoundingly ridiculous. Revolutionary Guard has come to the conclusion that they were making a mistake all these years pursuing nuclear weapons.
0: Oh,
1: I don't believe that. Not even the tiniest bit.
0: No.
1: Trump and Vance. Well, Vance is doing what Trump wants. Trump wants out. He's willing to make any deal to get out. I don't see how you can say we won the war. I think we lost the war. They're dictating terms to us. Iran is dictating terms to us that we will accept. You know who does that? The winner of the war.
0: Yeah, true. The headline from my favorite foreign or global politics, geopolitics writer for the Wall Street Journal. Iran is returning to nuclear talks, no longer afraid of America. What do you think of that?
1: Yeah. I think it's accurate.
0: Yeah, yeah. What you just said needs to be engraved in stone or perhaps just waxed to save money. But yeah, Trump is so desperate to a deal, he's letting Iran, dictate the terms. As he can semi-plausibly claim that he has deterred their nuclear ambitions.
1: Right. Anyway.
0: Might it turn for the better? Yes, and I certainly hope it does. But, as a couple of guys who are not suffering from Trump derangement syndrome, this is highly disturbing.
1: Yeah. More details out on that crazy domestic terrorist plot with the drones and the dudes with the snipers and all that sort of stuff. That Kash Patel came out and announced yesterday and made the Secret Service angry because they said, hey, you know, we haven't arrested everybody, so we were keeping this quiet so we could go ahead and catch everybody, and now you've announced it and we'll never catch these other people. So
0: yeah. Meanwhile, I'm glad you brought that up. Where did I read this? Doesn't matter. The White House is now going crazy over the question of leaks from highly classified or private meetings. For instance, the stuff that Maggie Haberman and what's-his-face reported in
1: Jonathan
0: the new book.
1: Swan.
0: Exactly. The Black Swan event, Jonathan Swan. The very closed meeting about what to do about the Epstein files. I mean, they have who was sitting where, who was on the speakerphone, who said what allegedly, and the White House is pissed because that's some serious leaking. You gotta look at the guy who just, according to the Secret Service, who Lord knows have a bit of a checkered past. You got to look at the guy who just wildly, improperly, just leaked something because it was exciting and made his agency look good. Kash Patel is a guy who leaks a little, like that clip we used to play.
1: Anyway, some of the details on the terrorist plot are worth talking about. They're pretty exciting. Thank God they stopped it. How close it was to actually happening. You know, I heard a bunch of reporting around the idea that it was not a sophisticated plot. I mean, these are what do people always say? The Keystone Cops. Okay.
0: Right. Yeah.
1: How good a plan was, I'll show up the fairgrounds, climb up on a roof right in front of everybody with a rifle and shoot the president. How good a plan was that? Not very good. And
0: that's why some people have to believe it's some sort of conspiracy.
1: And if the president,
0: because they can't comprehend an idiot with that idiotic a plan being half an inch from success.
1: Yeah, I get that. But he almost
0: changing
1: pulled it,
0: history.
1: He almost pulled it off. And yeah. That wasn't, that wasn't the most brilliant plan anybody's ever had. So
0: tell you what, we've lived a couple of years between the two of us, and if it's a question of malfeasance or incompetence, incompetence is usually the answer.
1: Yeah.
0: Getting back to the plot just briefly, one of the guys whose picture you saw everywhere, bald-headed dude with a beard, 5'10", 260, rarely left his parents' basement, apparently, spent all his graduation money on his armaments for starting a revolution. Two things. Number one, jackasses who think your spectacular attack is going to quote unquote start a revolution. I don't care if it's 1968 and you're in the Black Panthers, or you're the Weather Underground, or you're Tim McVeigh, or you're this fat idiot. It's not going to start a GD revolution. People are going to be very sad about all the innocent people who were killed. You will be executed or live in a cage for the rest of your miserable life. And the revolution won't advance an inch, you stupid, stupid idiots. Second thing is, the guy's 5'10", 260. I am 5'10", and a solid 60 pounds less than him. And today, because I'm flirting with being in the 100s again, lost a little weight, I put on one of my large T-shirts. And it's not loose, but I think you can agree I can get away with it. My moobs are straining slightly at the fabric, but only slightly. And this is very important for me because Jack knows this about me. I'm the world's biggest swag hoe. If I go to a ball game or a concert or a Civil War battlefield or a you name it, I come home with a T-shirt and I have dozens.

0: believe it or not, they're still surprisingly relevant. Your rights include, but are not limited to, freedom of speech, freedom of assembly, freedom of the press, freedom against unreasonable searches and seizures, etc., etc. Wow, you lucky so-and-so. Look at you, you got rights coming out the wazoo, all because a whole bunch of good people, 250 years worth, sacrificed everything they had for this awesome wallpaper behind me. Know your rights. And for the love of Mike, don't ever give them up.
1: I'm Mike, and I approve this message.
2: Great. Better Call Saul reference there.
3: Yeah.
2: Love that from Bob Odenkirk.
3: If you ever saw either the original or the sequel, Better Call Saul, yeah, that lawyer character, very, very good. Good for him standing up for the rights that we have.
2: I love that. Way to go, Bob.
3: You don't hear that out of our entertainment industry that often. We've got the headlines from Heather Myers, and then we'll get into some of the details on a variety of things. Wall Street Journal claims they've got some of the details of the MOU, Memorandum of Understanding. They don't look good. Is there anybody calling this good other than J.D. Vance and the president? Anyone?
2: Anyone. I haven't come across it. No.
3: Okay, lots on the way. Stay here.
4: Armstrong and Getty.
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1: Just came across a great economics thing about the affordability problem in America, among things we'll talk about.
2: Let's figure out who's reporting what. It's the lead story with Heather Myers. Heather.
3: Well, good morning, Joe and Jack. And the story with Trump and Iran is being covered in very different ways this morning. ABC News says G7 leaders support and ready to contribute to U.S.-Iran MOU. CBS News says this, more Israeli strikes in Lebanon, confusion over Strait of Hormuz ahead of signing. And Reuters, Trump threatens to resume bombing campaign if Iran does not behave.
1: Yeah, nobody believes that threat is real. And yeah, the European countries don't mind if we do a bad deal with Iran because they don't care for whatever reason if Iran gets a nuclear weapon, obviously, because they had played no role in this.
2: And they're not going to get nuked because they're entirely passive now on the world stage. They don't care what bad actors do.
3: From Fox News this morning, Major League Baseball softens after warning to Christian players sparked a conservative firestorm.
1: I'm sure.
2: I was very disappointed on Special Report that they reported on this story last night, but didn't mention all the times Major League Baseball had permitted players to write messages on their caps in the past.
3: CBS News, Hillary Clinton said former President Joe Biden made a terrible mistake by running for re-election in 2024.
1: Oh, she's right about that.
2: Oh, yeah.
3: Reuters is saying this morning that Warsh-led Fed expected to keep interest rates steady. From the AP, federal government seeks to halt the first U.S. reparations program for black people.
1: Oh, my God.
2: Gee, money at that.
3: Yeah, this is a small town in Illinois where so far people have been receiving reparations payments, and the federal government wants to put a stop to that.
1: They have? I'd love to
3: $25,000.
1: I'd love to know the details of that. Who they picked, how you qualified for it, where's the money coming from?
2: I grew up in Illinois, Heather. Do we know what town that was? Was it Stupidville? Oh, Olney. Yeah, a bunch of half-wits in Olney, please.
3: Stupidville. All right, from NBC News, Florida couple in IVF clinic's embryo mix-up will keep the baby who is not genetically theirs.
1: Wow.
2: That's such a tough thing, those cases. Oh.
1: Wow.
3: New from Fox News, they're saying this morning, new chain dethrones Chick-fil-A in customer satisfaction rankings for the first time.
1: Oh, you got to tell guesses? Me. Who beat out Chick-fil-A? In-N-Out?
3: Joe, any guesses?
2: Oh, that In-N-Out was the only guess I had.
3: Oh, no. Jersey Mike's, they say.
2: Jersey Mike's, I'll be damned. I've never had the pleasure.
1: Yes. Oh. Okay, well, I'll keep that in mind if I see a sign.
3: Speaking of fast food, McDonald's is serving fried apple pie again for America's 250th birthday.
1: Fantastic. Caution, filling may be hot. I was in the McDonald's the other day. They have a couch in there now. Wild.
3: Wow. And finally, this morning from the Babylon Bee, MLB rebrands to MLBTQ+.
2: Yeah.
1: We'll catch up on a bunch of different news stories coming up, including the big ones. So stay here. If you miss a segment, get the podcast, Armstrong and Getty On Demand.
0: Armstrong and Getty.
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1: Have I read it?
2: Well, it's been reported that it includes a $300 billion
1: funded
2: by Gulf allies.
1: It's false. You can invest if you want. I mean, what am I going to do? Say nobody's ever allowed to invest? No, we're not investing. We're not putting up 10 cents. And people can decide to do that, but that's up to them. I mean, do you want me to say nobody's ever allowed to invest in a country?
3: Yeah, I mentioned that a little bit ago, that I feel like I figured out what J.D. Vance was up to. Say, people talk about Iran is going to get money. They're going to get relief before they do the things we want them to do. They're not getting $1 from the American taxpayer. No. Doesn't have to be the American taxpayer. Do they get to start selling oil immediately Friday when they open the Strait of Hormuz? Every leak of anything about the MOU says they do, in which case that they then they start having money to start trying to get a nuclear weapon or build their rocket program back up or survive. And then we're going to start negotiating the nuclear deal? This seems insane.
4: Right. Yeah, we'll take the pressure off, then start negotiating. And this is less skepticism than just curiosity. There's allegedly a big, giant investment fund funded by the Saudis that Iran will get access to. But when? At what stage? After they perform what tricks? That's a critical question that's, you know, related to it. At what point do the incentives kick in? That's the question across all of these topics.
3: Right. Well, let's hear more from President Trump. This is in the last couple of hours over there in France.
1: We are not investing in it, and we do not have a fund.
2: Are you asking Gulf countries?
1: No, I'm not. If they do it, fine. But I would say they won't be doing it for a while until they find out the behavior. It's a behavior thing. But we are not investing. That's a false story that got picked up incorrectly from a statement that was pretty well made, I think. Maybe a little bit, could have been a little more accurate, frankly. But it's a story. We are not investing 10 cents.
3: There's a real easy way to fix this problem. Release the details of the agreement that we've made with Iran. That makes no sense that you're keeping this a secret, other than to hide a bad deal. Explain to me any other reason.
4: Yeah, just like yesterday, the editorial boards of the big newspapers are saying, essentially, the New York Times, it looks like a duck. Wall Street Journal, it quacks like a duck. And, you know, the New York Post is a freaking duck.
3: Well, here's Trump with a threat. You think the Iranians take this threat to heart? Do you think they're shaking in their sandals when they hear this?
5: The text of the agreement now final, or are you still...
1: No, it's not final. It's a memorandum of understanding. And if I don't like it, we'll go back to shooting at them, dropping bombs on their head.
5: When do you expect the word?
1: If I don't like it, if they don't behave, we'll go right back to dropping bombs right smack in the middle of their head. Okay? Because they've misbehaved for 47 years. All right?
3: I don't think they feel that threat.
4: I love Yaroslav Trofimov, the musically named analyst for the Wall Street Journal. Iran is returning to nuclear talks, no longer afraid of America. After more than 3 months of bombing and blockades, the U.S. and Iran are back to square one, preparing for what promises to be difficult negotiations over limits to Tehran's nuclear ambitions. This time, though, the Iranians will come to the table armed with valuable knowledge. They can survive the worst the Americans can throw at them. And I would suspect, as you've been hinting, no belief that Trump is going to seriously go back to work militarily.
3: Do you think Trump's hoping that the whole 60 days to have more talks on the nuclear program, people lose interest? It's summertime and people just lose interest and he can kind of yada, yada, yada it away. It just goes away as a story.
4: Yeah, and I think he believes the world economy and the U.S. economy will be aided enough that people will say, hallelujah, he's done the right thing.
3: Gas will go back up and people start talking about it. I mean, I've heard a bunch of people speculate, and I'll bet they're right, that toward the end of the first 60 days, it will announce we are making great progress, so we've extended for another 60 days. Now you're really into the nobody's paying any attention. We're right into the fall.
4: Right.
3: And just... And all that while, they will be trying to make a nuclear bomb. And they'll announce in November of this year or March of next year or whenever that they've got a nuclear weapon.
4: It's not beyond the realm of possibility.
3: Heck no. Trump throwing some shade at a previous president here.
6: Does it include
1: but nobody could have made this deal. I mean, the JCPOA done by Obama, he handed him $1.7 billion in cash, gave him hundreds of millions of dollars, gave him billions and billions of dollars, but he gave him $1.7 billion in cash, green cash from banks, into a Boeing 757 and flew it into Iran. And they stood at the plane. I have pictures of it, like, oh my God, look at this money he's giving us. He tried to bribe his way out. I didn't do that. Nobody mentions that. $1.7 billion and hundreds of millions of dollars. They tried to bribe their way out of it. And you know what the Iranians did? They laughed at Obama and they said he's a stupid son of a bitch.
3: How's that not exactly what's happening here?
4: Well, Trump deserves credit for the getting off his butt and doing something about the nuclear program militarily.
3: And the bombing.
4: Making the cost terribly high.
3: And the bombing is not nothing. So it would have been the JCPOA after you set back their program by years by bombing it and killing the leadership and a bunch of scientists and everything like that. But the details that are out today that Trump says aren't true, but if they aren't true, release the memorandum of understanding. Release the details then. U.S. ends blockade on Iran. Okay, they're going to start making money immediately. Strait of Hormuz opens. More talks on Iran nuclear program in the next 60 days. $300 billion to rebuild Iran, which Trump just said isn't true. Well, we'll find out. And if you want to prove it, go ahead and release the details. All sanctions lifted on Iran. The sanctions are lifted. The money's going to start flowing back into Iran. How they get the money, whether it's pallets in a plane or flowing in from countries around the world like China and Japan. I didn't realize Japan got 90% of their oil is imported to them and a lot of it from the Middle East. Right. So these countries are going to start spending money trying to get their oil going again. Iran's going to have tons of money and talks about whether or not what they should do about their Iranian nuclear deal.
4: 2 points. I can't be the only person from the last few generations that every time you say release the next word that comes to my mind is hounds. Secondly, the great unanswered question before us that we're clearly worried about and all the editorial boards are worried about is Trump having done what no previous president had the nerve to do, and that's take serious steps to deny them their nuclear program. Will he lose his nerve and give back all those gains and perhaps even more if Mr. Trofimov is right in the Wall Street Journal? Now, IRGC is like, wow, those dudes are not willing to finish the job. We don't have to be afraid of them at all. And here's the moment I think Trump showed his cards in clip 54, Michael.
1: So that's what speaks. That speaks louder than words. The alternative would be a worldwide depression. You know, the stupid people want to have a worldwide depression, and the stupid people. So you can only go so far. You drive somebody into the ground, and a lot of bad things happen. Number one, the strait would never open because they don't like floating billion-dollar ships up and down a strait when there are rockets flying over them and mines all over the place. So the strait would never be open. It wouldn't be open for a long time.
4: Is there any way to interpret that other than if I kept the hammer down, we'd have a worldwide depression? I'm not willing to do that. We got to open the strait, and I'll just negotiate with these guys.
3: Why didn't we force it open militarily?
4: It's a really tough thing to do.
3: It could be done.
4: Yeah.
3: It's the same thing as I said yesterday. I really think this is going to be the final judgment. Trump started a war without the guts to actually go to war.
4: Mm-hmm.
3: And that doesn't. Now, some of you are praising that. I know people who voted for Trump 3 times who are happy he didn't ever really prosecute this war with, like, you know, landing divisions and forcing our will. But probably shouldn't go to war unless you're willing to do it.
4: Continuing to squeeze Iran economically.
3: That's an option.
4: With the blockade. That's a great middle ground. Give it a try. Well, we don't want a worldwide depression. I don't think we're having one.
3: Quote from J.D. Vance on the Iranian regime today. I kind of want to figure it out. How real are they? How fake are they? Yeah, we got a half a century of an idea of what they are and who they are.
4: Yeah.
3: He's a super smart guy, J.D. Vance. I feel like he's doing something different than what Trump's doing. I feel like he's like absolutely 100% knowingly thinks he can fool us. Like he's smarter than we are. Look, I've talked to these guys. They've admitted it was a mistake all these years to try to get a nuclear weapon.
4: Mm-hmm.
3: They're good dudes.
4: I figured J.D. out the other day. I was thinking about this. Loved Hillbilly Elegy. We interviewed him at length about his book. Fascinating, truthful, honest, insightful, eloquent book. Just wonderful. Here's a guy who moved fairly successfully in the dead, negativity-soaked towns of Appalachia. Then he moved fairly comfortably in the Marine Corps. Moved pretty comfortably at Yale. And then in local politics and now in San the Francisco. Highest halls of power.
3: He was floating around San Francisco in the financial world and
4: that's right.
3: Fit in.
4: That's right. He is an extremely adept chameleon and very, very slick and extremely bright. He has realized, all right, I'm the Veep under Donald Trump. This is what he wants. I've got to survive this to keep my future intact. Here's how I do it. Sincerity is not something he brings to the party at this point.
3: I'm not as willing to go as far as some people in this war, which I'll explain in a second after we tell you about Rough Greens, which is a good idea for your dog. There ain't much to your dog's food. It's fine and all that. 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
3: We'll move on so we can get to mailbag. But I saw an old woman. I forget what publication she is from. She is one of the deans of the press corps in Washington, D.C. with some major publication. Anyway, she is talking on a podcast I saw yesterday about how what Trump has done is not as quite as bad as the war in Iraq, but it's right next to it. And I thought that's a ridiculous thing to say. That went on for years. We had hundreds of thousands of troops. Thousands of lives lost, trillions of dollars spent. They're not even in the same category.
4: So how do you make those words come out of your mouth?
3: I don't know. But so I'm not going that far. I still don't think it was a mistake. The mistake will be if they end up getting a nuclear weapon. God dang it. That'll change the world. Some of you don't believe that, I guess. Some of you don't think that's a problem. Iran
4: you're
3: naive, having a nuke.
4: You're fools. You think you can cuddle up in the fetal position and the world will go away.
3: We got mailbag on the way next. Stay here.
0: Armstrong and Getty.
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1: Have a really good economics thing for you from the Dispatch that I look forward to talking about. Trying to break it down. One of the reasons I like it is it agrees with something we've been saying for a long time. But lots of people are feeling squeezed and for all kinds of different reasons. And you got to look at the different reasons and people end up in a situation being squeezed. Your spending habits, the choices you made in your life and all that sort of stuff. It's really interesting. Maybe we'll get to that in an hour or two.
2: Yeah, I'd love to talk about that. It's a super interesting topic. Here's your freedom-loving quote of the day from Varnungpana, who I didn't have time to look up. It's on my series on negotiation. In the art of negotiation, listen twice, speak once, and let the silence work for you. It's the best advice I ever got about negotiating. Don't fill the silence. We can talk about that more later. Mailbag. 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Try to keep it briefish if you can. First and most importantly, got this email from News Nation teasing their stories, hoping to get me to click on it. The headline is Missing Scientists. Man Fears for His Safety. If you are into the missing scientist story, you lack the capacity for rational analysis, which is fine. Some people do. I can't jump very high. That doesn't make me a bad person. Good Lord.
1: Moving along. Interesting way to judge people on how high they can jump.
2: Drew the Millennial writes, soccer is not a sport. And before you say this is just belligerent American jingoism, hear me out. 8 of the 20 FIFA games so far have ended in a tie.
1: Really?
2: I watched the last half hour of two of them Saturday. Both ended in 1-1 ties. During the last 20 minutes of the game time of both, the announcers explained how both teams benched their good players because they had tacitly agreed to end the game with a 1-1 tie so as not to risk losing. That's a common thing, apparently. They just play hacky sack at midfield till time runs out. Pathetic.
1: I had no idea that went on. The poor fans that paid money to be there. Do they know that the stars are sitting and they're playing hacky sack in midfield till the 90 minutes are up?
2: Wow. So they want to advance to the next round. They want to have enough points in their little pool. So they're like, hey, we haven't taken control. You haven't taken control. Let's both grab a tie, okay? Let's not make this a coin flip. Somebody gets lucky and scores. And as Drew writes, imagine if 7 of the 16 NFL games ended in 7-7 ties every week. A sport has games or matches. Those matches are intended to decipher which team is better at the sport. If your matches are unable to decide which team is better at the sport, then you don't have a sport. You have effeminate exercise, which is what soccer is. Oh, my Lord. Euros can keep it. It suits them well. Love the show. Thanks, Drew. Wow.
1: That's
2: strong
1: funny
2: stuff. Belligerent, offensive. I hate it. But he makes a point. Let's see. Moving along to the Iran thing, which people are weighing in on at high frequency. Aaron, y'all forget we killed the Ayatollah or something? Think we'd be in a better spot with an Ayatollah and a status quo IRG? Get excited about the new deal, memo deal, and come in for the big win. Be more Trumpy. Katie would agree with me. Okay. And this from Paul. I think it's possible we've made credible threats. Oh, do you think it's possible we've made credible threats to Iran that'll be carried out after the midterms if we're not satisfied by then?
1: I just came across a piece that I could explain as an optimistic view of why this is happening the way it's happening. So we should present that later because maybe that's what's going on.
2: Yeah. We are much more into figuring out what's actually happening than selling you on one particular point of view, at least on this topic. Crestfallen in Santa Cruz writes, I've been praying for the downfall of the IRGC since the 2000s. Through the years, my Persian friends were astonished at how up-to-date I was on the facts. I was very excited when this war started. Very exciting times indeed. So much hope and promise. Cannot think of a bigger disappointment than how this war ended up. Maybe something changes, but I doubt it. I will believe it when I see it. God help those poor people in Iran. Trump has failed when it counted the most. Still a better candidate than Kamala. Not even effing close. Well, true. Yeah. Nobody's suggesting that. It's nobody sane. Let's see. And some, as usual, thorough analysis from JT and Livermore about the MOU, as far as we know. I don't need to see the MOU to know it's a terrible deal. He makes 5 points. He supports them all, but I'll just hit the headlines. One, Trump is pressuring the wrong country. It's like Russia, Ukraine. Two, a deal with the current regime is a waste of time based on 47 years of their constant lies and broken promises. Two, too many Groundhog Days to think this is anything different. 39 times we're close to a deal. Four, nuclear material cannot be destroyed, nor can it safely be enriched to non-military levels. That's just physics. We could explain that, but trust us on it. Without seeing it, I know it's a terrible piece of paper, et cetera.
1: We'll rehash it a little bit later. Got a really interesting thing about economics and people feeling like life's too expensive. It's lots of different kinds of situations. Oh, if you miss it, get the podcast, Armstrong and Getty On Demand.
0: Armstrong and Getty.
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6: Signatures from both leaders. I'm Sue Guzman, Fox News. President Trump and the leader of Iran signing off on a memorandum of understanding that will lead to a ceasefire with Iran and begin nuclear talks.
7: It will end the naval blockade. It will reopen the Strait of Hormuz for at least 60 days. After that, there will be future talks as far as the future of what this will mean. And it potentially could be toll-free after that. According to the Iranians, at least, this deal will lift sanctions off the selling of Iranian oil. The U.S. will help develop, quote, at least $300 billion for the reconstruction and economic development of the Islamic Republic of Iran. And President Trump also addressing the war that has been breaking out in Lebanon between the IDF and Hezbollah. President Trump putting new pressure on Israel, saying that he does not believe the Israelis are doing enough.
6: Fox's Alex Hogan. Meanwhile, the Prime Minister of Pakistan on X claims the MOU goes into effect immediately, with Iran opening the Strait of Hormuz and the U.S. lifting the naval blockade. Democrat U.S. Senator Jeanne Shaheen accused President Trump of offering Iran concession after concession, as she put it, for next to nothing in return. War Secretary Pete Hegseth has arrived in Brussels, Belgium, where he's meeting with NATO defense ministers. He says the goal of the meeting is for NATO to get back to NATO 3.0.
8: NATO 3.0 is post-Cold War recognition that it needs to go back to a real hardline military alliance that has real military capabilities capable of deterring right here on the continent and taking the lead for the conventional defense.
6: Hegseth says President Trump's goal is to make the U.S. military defense even stronger. And the confirmation process of President Trump's nominee to head the nation's intelligence agencies is on hold. He halted the Senate hearings Wednesday and urged the Senate to renew the Foreign Intelligence Surveillance Act, which has been stalled in Congress. 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
6: Tropical Cyclone Arthur, the first named storm of the 2026 Atlantic hurricane season, making landfall on the Texas Gulf Coast Wednesday morning, bringing lots of rainfall and the threat of flooding. Fox 26 Houston's McKenna Earnhardt.
12: I am in Clute, Texas, where Clute saw a little over 8 inches of rain in just about 2 hours. And the result of that, it's this. Driving around, my photographer and I, we did see some slight flooded roadways, cars still able to pass through, though. Only about an inch of water. And the problem was the ditches fill up with water and those flow into the parking lots and onto the roadways. It's really not that deep. I walked in it and it's about up to my ankles, so it's not too bad anymore. It's slowly going down.
6: The New York Knicks will celebrate their NBA title win with a ticker tape parade in New York City today.
13: New York City Mayor Zoran Mamdani says the parade to honor the NBA champion New York Knicks could turn out to be the largest parade in the city's history. Despite winning championships in 1970 and 1973, it will be the first ticker tape parade ever for the Knicks. Then Mayor John Lindsay, who had reined in the parades, instead held smaller ceremonies for the team. This year's parade will begin in Lower Manhattan and make its way through the Canyon of Heroes to City Hall, where Mayor Mamdani will present the team with keys to the city. Security will be tight and include screenings. NYPD officials say 10,000 officers will be deployed, the largest such deployment for any planned event in city history. In New York City, Tanya J. Powers, Fox News.
6: Apple CEO Tim Cook says prices are going up for Apple products. He tells the Wall Street Journal that the increase is necessary to offset the surging cost of memory and storage chips. The cost, the result, he says, of skyrocketing demands from artificial intelligence companies that have sent the price sky high. Cook wouldn't say when the price hike is expected. Apple is expected to release new products come September. I'm Sue Guzman. This is Fox News.
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4: Former President Joe Biden suggested last week that his new memoir could be published as early as September. It's expected to be the next book that Joe Biden accidentally buys.
5: Hey, this looks interesting. Look at this. Guy's from Scranton, too.
6: Latest on the war with Iran and people's opinions about it and stuff like that. My best effort at a glasses half full scenario with what's going on right here that could pan out. And some other stuff. Joe's got some AI stuff. I always love AI stuff because I think it's among the biggest deals in the world. I hope I can do this justice, this piece in the Dispatch. Half of America cannot afford to live in other wrong numbers.
7: Huh.
6: It's really thick and interesting, and I haven't had a sip of coffee because I remembered today to not drink any coffee or eat any food because I have to get some lab work done, get my blood taken. And man, I have trouble doing this job without coffee. I just want to lay down on the floor and go to sleep.
7: Yeah, you seem a little edgy, too. Michael, watch your P's and Q's. There could be a snap.
6: I'm just so tired.
7: Yeah.
6: Anyway, he goes through I have been saying for years that economic reporting is the dumbest reporting we have. It, almost always. An economic headline is almost always divorced from what the story is actually about, incredibly misleading to the point of you'd been better off if you hadn't heard it, which is one of the things he brings up here. In March of 2026, just a couple months ago, the Urban Institute released an updated version of its true cost of economic security measure. The headline, we talked about this, it got lots of headlines, which I'm about to read to you. The headline finding is that 49% of people in American families lack the resources required for economic security. Half of America.
7: Whatever that means. Let me just throw that in already.
6: Half of Americans can't. Fortune had the headline of half of Americans can't afford to dine out or vacation in a cost of living crisis. Governing, whatever that is, wrote nearly half of U.S. households are not economically secure. Another headline on a publication in New York, more than half of all people in the U.S. lack economic security. The careful researcher's numbers becomes the activist slogan, becomes the political claim. If it were true, the overall headlines on this, this is what you would expect to see. You would expect mass starvation or at least mass migration out of the country. You would expect the streets to be lined with the dispossessed. What you actually see is a country whose biggest dietary problem is obesity and whose biggest housing problem is that nobody's allowed to build any. So what is the almost half of the country 49% number actually measuring? The threshold is defined as the level of resources required to fully participate in today's economy and society without cutting back on anything while also saving for emergencies in the future.
7: There is hardly a word in that sentence that does not crave a definition.
6: Right. So to fail,
7: like read that, if you do me a favor, read that sentence again.
6: The threshold is defined as the level of resources. Do you have the level of resources required to fully participate in today's economy? That's in the eye of the beholder.
7: I can't buy a jet. I didn't invest in Elon's IPO. So no, I can't. I'm the victim here.
6: Today's economy and society without cutting back on anything. While also saving for emergencies in the future. To fail this test, you do not need to be hungry. You do not need to be cold. You do not need to be one car repair from homelessness. You need only to be cutting back on something or not saving as much as some Urban Institute economist thinks you should be saving.
7: So saving up for your vacation is by definition cutting back on something. And that is ugly and unfortunate.
6: Well, he goes through three different examples here, all that would fit this, and they're all very, very different. The point of this whole thing is, this is always presented as like a policy that would fix the whole thing when they're all very different situations. And this will make more sense in a second. So by that standard, a Harvard MBA who's making $300,000 a year, $350,000 a year, he's spending all of it because he just bought a co-op in Manhattan and his fiance wants a destination wedding. He is cutting back on his dessert at Per Se, which I'm assuming is a fancy restaurant that people have heard of. I have not.
7: I don't know.
6: He's not saving for the future. By the true cost of economic security definition, he's part of the 49% of Americans who cannot afford to live. Because he can't live the lifestyle he wants. So is a retired couple in Florida who are deliberately drawing down their savings, which is what savings are for during a downturn. Mm-hmm. So is a 23-year-old barista who's spending every nickel on rent and concert tickets and having the time of her life.
7: Right. Well said.
6: And loving her life. And, you know, is part of the 49% that don't have economic security. So is the unemployable woman with the worthless degree. So is the unemployable woman with a worthless degree from a fraudulent for-profit college who's generally choosing between insulin and electricity in rural Mississippi. Some of that you would, most of us would describe as actually struggling to get by.
7: And I would not limit it to quote unquote for-profit colleges, by the way, please. I would include Harvard and anything below.
6: Yeah, he uses the example of anything that's a studies degree. Yeah. That's one number for four completely different stories. The number is engineered to include all of them because including all of them is what gets you to 49%, which is a good headline. And even that number taken at face value doesn't tell you the share of Americans in actual distress. It tells you the share who feel a financial squeeze of any kind, of any severity, for any reason, which I find really interesting.
7: Which is virtually the entire population over every second of human existence.
6: And so he says we have two serious affordability problems in America, and they look nothing like each other, and they need opposite solutions, but they're always lumped together. The first is what he calls the destitute tail, a real but small share of Americans that are in genuinely miserable financial situations. They have more bills than they can pay. They are one missed paycheck from eviction. They frequently have literally zero money. An unemployable woman with a worthless degree from a fraudulent for-profit college is in that category. So is a 50-year-old who got laid off from a manufacturing job, exhausted his savings, can't get hired anywhere, and watches his wife work double shifts at Walmart. These people need money. The institutions that make their lives worse, the for-profits that produce unemployable graduates, and the medical billing systems designed to confuse people into paying twice. I've done that so many times. And then, that's why you end up in a situation where you think, I don't think I have to pay this. I think I paid this. Then you get a call from a bill collector. You haven't paid your $19.62 for an appointment you had 6 months ago that you don't remember. You sure? Anyway, he said all of those need to be regulated or eliminated because they're squeezing that category of people. Both of those, the second problem is the squeezed talent class. And it's hard to explain because the people involved look fine on paper. Picture a 32-year-old physician married to a 32-year-old software engineer. Their combined household income is $400,000. They cannot buy a house in San Francisco or Boston or New York within a sane commute. They cannot afford to have three kids, pay for childcare, and put them in decent schools. They're doing every single thing that the meritocratic American dream told them to do. And the dream is not being delivered. Their parents at the same age, with worse credentials and lower real incomes, owned a house, had three kids and one salary. Something is broken here, and it isn't their fault, and it isn't fixed by transfers. But then he gets into the building more homes, et cetera, et cetera, et cetera. But the main point being these are completely different policy solutions for these groups of people that they put all together in one lump so that you can get to the amazing headline of half of Americans are struggling to get by and the Bernies and the AOCs of the world can scream about that.
7: Right.
6: And talk about what a disaster the country is in.
7: Yeah, well, that gets back to one of the absolute foundational principles of understanding politics, and that's that you have to be convinced that you're a victim of something and that the politician can solve it for you to get your vote. I mean, it's an incredibly profitable business that some of the greatest minds on earth are devoted to, convincing you that you are the victim and not the captain of your own ship. Because self-reliance and saying, hey, you know, honestly, you could cut back on this or you whatever, that's of no use to a politician. And so sometimes you are the victim of something. Sometimes things are unfair. But beware of that, because that's the currency of politics.
6: I'll hit this one paragraph because I thought it was...
7: And NGOs and especially lefty politics. Yeah.
6: I thought this one paragraph was really good. These are two problems that require completely different policy responses. The first example is a redistribution problem requiring cash transfers, safety nets, regulatory crackdowns on the worst predators. The second is a supply program and requires zoning reform, occupational licensing reform, which is what our friend Tim is always talking about, and breaking up the entrenched cartels in housing, healthcare, education, and childcare. And those two different scenarios don't overlap at all.
7: Mm-hmm.
6: And then another interesting thing, and man, it's thick and don't have time to get into it here, but he's talking about what people tell pollsters causes them to feel squeezed the way they do. The number one thing recently is gas and food. Everybody mentions that. But in terms of stuff that makes people feel like they're poor or the economy has gone bad or whatever, lots of stuff like, I can't afford all my streaming services. I'm going to have to cut back on a few. Or the fact that Americans spend 56 cents of every dollar eating out now. And it used to be more like 19 cents back
7: every
6: in the day. Food dollar. Yeah, I'm sorry.
7: Yeah, okay.
6: Every food dollar.
7: Yeah, okay.
6: 56 cents of every food dollar is spent eating out. And it used to be in the teens. And it's been growing slowly over time. And if we have to cut back on that, we feel like we're being squeezed. If we have kids that play club soccer and it's $4,000 a year, and now you're having...

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1: If you missed the previous conversation, I was reading from the Dispatch this thing from an economics guy about the affordability crisis in America, which has become such a comprehensive problem or talking point for all of media and politics. I mean, it's like what's going on in America now is the affordability crisis, and both parties are trying to figure out how to get your attention on that and help you out. And the point that is being made in this piece is that there are lots of different kinds of you feel like things are too expensive now, and they require very different solutions. But anyway, right. the point wasn't like to criticize you if you feel like you need to have your kid in $4,000 a year club soccer or want to have every streaming service. The point is just that these are some luxury choices that some of us can do and have decided to make. But the policy solution for being squeezed on that sum of stuff is way different than people that are actually, you know, can't afford medicine, this and that.
2: Right. Expensive housing for professionals is a very different issue than truly poor people who don't have the capability to make it on their own, needing a little help.
1: The pet health care, for instance, it's up a lot. People suffer over it. A chosen luxury that 1970 households couldn't access at all. An MRI for the dog was not on the menu in 1970.
2: Correct.
1: Are people worse off because this option now exists but is expensive? So now you do it and it could fit into your life and you've decided to fit it into your life. But is there a policy that needs to go around that, or what would the policy be? None of this belongs in a serious policy conversation, writes this guy in the Dispatch. All of it shows up in survey responses, though, that drive the headline affordability numbers for all these political discussions we're having. When 49% of Americans say they can't afford to live securely, a meaningfully share of them are telling pollsters they had to choose between Disney and Netflix last month.
2: Oh, no. Yeah. Interesting. You know, the pattern is you want something, it's tough for you to afford it, and the government says you should be getting it for free. That's a very attractive thing. I was talking about, you know, the bottom line of politics is convincing you you're the victim of something and the politician in question will solve it for you, whether it's systemic racism or affordability or whatever. Advertising has two purposes. Number one is to inform you where you can get a good or service at a good price or a high level of service. The second one is to create demand, to convince you that you really, really need something that you probably don't. And, you know, I've thought of all sorts of different ways to describe this as you look at your life. You got to figure out what is necessary. Strip it down. What is necessary? Because some of the brightest minds of our generation, if they're not in politics or in advertising, trying to convince you that everything is necessary, including $4,000 a year club soccer for your kids. Part of that might be environmental. Everybody around you does that. And I get that sort of pressure from your kids and your peers, but you've just got to, you got to be the captain of your own ship and not let the advertising industry and peer pressure dictate your life choices. You just have to do that.
1: And then in terms of actual policy stuff, Tody is talking about, somehow, as we all got richer, the world of medicine, insurance, and housing and colleges looked around and thought, man, if people are willing to spend this much on their pets and mm-hmm. kids' soccer, we got to jack up the rates on all this stuff because they can pay it.
2: Yeah, yeah. Entertainment, too. I didn't get to my great show recommendation. I will throw that in right before we discuss a couple of really interesting developments in the world of AI and where it intersects with your job. That's coming up in moments.
1: Is AI going to take my job?
2: Probably, yeah.
1: If you miss a segment like the beginning discussion about economics, get the podcast Armstrong and Getty On Demand.

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1: Well, guys, everyone's getting ready for the big victory parade this Thursday for the world champion, New York Knicks. It could be the largest parade in New York City history with over 1 million people expected to attend. The city is distributing 2,500 pounds of shredded paper to office buildings along the route for workers to toss out their windows. Right now, the sanitation department is like, why do we even bother cleaning up from Saturday? This is a disaster.
2: An actual, like, ticker tape sort of parade. Huh, what darn.
3: Sounds kind of fun.
2: Breaking news, Luigi Mangione will assert psychiatric defense in murder case. What does that mean? You're going to claim he's
3: going to claim that he was extremely disturbed. Yeah. I was just reading about that.
2: Because of high medical prices?
3: I don't know. No, it's because his brain doesn't work right, I'd guess.
2: So he's not owning this as a...
3: a brave crusade against the abuses of healthcare companies? No, he's saying, I was so nuts, I had no idea what I was doing.
2: Hey,
3: wish you luck with that, young man.
2: Hey, fanboys and fangirls, he's not even claiming what you're claiming now.
3: Yeah, they don't listen to logic. They'd say he just has to say that because the machine is against him. All right.
2: And his eyebrows.
3: You're idiots. You're stupid. You're stupid, stupid. I sound like Trump now. If you don't have a better argument, then you're stupid. You don't have an argument anyway. So a quick recommendation. First of all, I was turned on to this by my friend Rick. John Hamm of Mad Men fame got a new show on Apple TV. And if you can't afford to stream Apple TV, you're not missing out on anything. Get other entertainment. There's tons of it everywhere. Watch Friends reruns. They're really funny. Anyway, to get back to our discussion last half hour. So John Hamm, it's called Our Friends and Family. He is a high-flying, rich Wall Street guy. Got it all going on. The beautiful wife, the huge house, the kids in the $4,000 a year club soccer, et cetera. His wife has an affair with his best friend and dumps him. And for some reason, she gets everything right. Meanwhile, his duplicitous boss, minor spoiler alert, decides here's a good chance to steal his book of business and get rid of him. He ends up like down and out, but he's still in those high flying social circles. So he decides that what he's going to do is start stealing from these a-holes. And I'm telling you, if you like insanely rich people's houses, this show's on. It's like, you know, you're, I don't even know where it's Stamford, Connecticut, I guess is one, and like some parts of Teaneck, New Jersey, where the high flying Wall Street guys live across the river. Holy crap, some of these houses. But anyway, he starts to steal from them and hilarity results. Anyway, it's a good show. So speaking of business. I thought this was interesting. I almost didn't read the story because I'm not particularly concerned about State Farm's auto insurance business or the nature of the business. But the Wall Street Journal is reporting on the fact that, and trust me, it gets more interesting as it goes, that they rolled out the red carpet for its 19,000 or so sales agents. Because State Farm, since the day it was born, which we'll talk about, has been like a good neighbor. It's your agent, Jim, who's been with you for years. He knows your kids' names. And he, when you went from your crappy used car to your first ever new car, Jim was there with some good advice, blah, blah, blah. So anyway, these thousands of people fly into Las Vegas on the insurer's dime. They get treated to, I think, a private Pink concert. Jimmy Fallon led a sing along and did some comedy for him. They got to take selfies with Jake from State Farm, the actor with the beard, black fellow who's in the red jacket who's in all those ads. It's just a great, great time. And then, the CEO took the stage at Allegiant Stadium and dropped a bombshell. Yeah, we're tearing up everybody's employment contract. If you want to stay past 2027, it's a new compensation deal and sales targets. We're incorporating lots and lots of AI. Sorry, everybody. At least they got to see the Pink concert. So it's going to be much more apps and bots sales. You go online, you click around, you get the rate from State Farm, and you sign up or you don't, much like the other companies.
2: Wow. So I won't mention the company I use, but it's one of the big ones. And like, I know my guy. I've known him for decades. I've been with him for decades. He knew me before I was married. He coached one of my kids in Little League. It's the sort of thing you're describing. And I would hate it if it was just a go on AI, deal with a chatbot from here on out. Yeah. I would hate that, but I can see how it would go that direction.
4: What the f*** type of AI shit is?
3: That was one of the agents there in Las Vegas. That's the question before all of us. So just to finish up the discussion of people and their jobs, what the F kind of AISID?
4: What the f- type of AI shit is?
3: Type. That's I want to get exactly right.
2: That's what you're going to say when you call after a fender bender.
3: Right, exactly. Press 2 for fender benders. Plus 3 for you are a fatality. Well, there's an irony there. So anyway, it's like, is it going to be the most successful and aggressive agents are going to stick around? The model is changing completely. I just thought this was interesting. The initiative is clearly in response to State Farm's eroding status in the industry. The insurer was usurped as the nation's biggest personal auto insurance this year by Progressive, losing a throne it has held since World War II.
2: No kidding.
3: Yeah. Yeah. And Progressive sells over half its personal auto policies direct to consumers using AI and tech to keep costs low. And State Farm, by contrast, is the Goliath among agent-sold auto insurance. But they're being laid low by some of the Davids.
2: Yeah, you're probably going to go where most people are probably going to go. If you're shopping around, which one's cheapest? And you like the personal touch of knowing the name of the guy you call and say, hey, how's your son doing? Blah, blah, blah. You like that, but you're not willing to pay extra for it.
3: Right. Right. Yeah. Anyway, I thought that was interesting. A couple of other AI type stories. Yeah.
2: Since a car insurance came up, let me throw this in here. Maybe we'll get back to AI when we come back. So a close acquaintance of mine, I will keep this vague, very close acquaintance of mine, did get into a fender bender with a gentleman in a really crappy car. I mean, it's like a 15. I saw the picture after the wreck. Wasn't much of a wreck, but it was about a $1,500 car. Did some damage. She probably totaled it because it wouldn't take much damage to total a $1,500 car.
3: No, it wouldn't.
2: Dude got out very, very angry about it was the fault of this acquaintance of mine. Just didn't see him in a turning lane or something and just bumpers met. Very slow speed. Anywho, guy's very, very, very angry. It doesn't really matter. This person asks over and over, are you hurt? Are you hurt? Are you hurt? Hard to imagine they'd be hurt, but they said, no, no, no. They exchange information like you do in the modern world. You don't call the cops, because they're not going to come. You exchange the information and move on. Then you find out a week later, they have made an injury claim.
3: Oh boy.
2: And it's from one of those big companies. I'm not going to mention it, but I mean, especially if you live in California, there's like two that are the giant ambulance chaser billboards in every town. And it's company. And dude is now in Mexico, apparently, which is apparently where he's from. The guy that was in the car. And so the insurance person with this friend of mine actually did this. So they're on the phone with him about the injury claim. And the person said, the insurance dude says, hold on a second. I got to turn off the recorder. So you know, the phone calls may be recorded for quality.
3: Right.
2: Turns off the recorder and says, look, this is how this works. We've been through this 1,000 times. And just laid out the whole, people are here from other countries. And he told somebody, I got in a wreck. Oh, you got to call. I'm not going to mention the name. You got to call, one of the big ambulance chaser companies. Right. I did it. My buddy did it and he got $100,000 or whatever. Anyway, and they turn it into a thing and you claim your neck hurts and you go to chiropractor and try to rack up bills and. The insurance company fights it, and it becomes a big dance.
3: So I'm guessing what he told you after stopping the recording was, look, we got to just write them a little check, and they go away? Or
2: no.
3: Or do you not want to go there?
2: No, apparently it is most of the time, if you push back hard enough, they give up, and then you don't actually have to pay anything. But if you don't, they will rack up a whole bunch of bills.
3: Oh, it's like the rental car company scam these days where they hit everybody with a, hey, there was a scratch at $350, please. Knowing that, 86% of people will say, wait, what? No, there wasn't. And they'll think, yeah, okay, fine. Never mind. We were thinking of a different guy. But they'll collect on the 16% or whatever number I implied. who don't push back.
2: Remember, I got that, that with the chip in the windshield. They hit me for $1,800 or something like that. And it hurts when I think about it. It really hurts. I won't mention the company. I told my insurance people about it, and they said, yeah, they do that, that. The company especially does this all the time. We'll deal with it. And I don't know how it got worked out, but yeah, that sucks. All of that sucks.
3: Yeah. Sucky suckitude.
2: What should you do? What's the best way to protect yourself? You get into a fender bender, get on the phone, the person saying they're not hurt. Have your phone out recording the whole time. Are you hurt? So when they say repeatedly, no, I'm fine. Because I don't know that that works, because you could. When I had my motorcycle wreck, I bopped up people around me who had stopped their cars and everything like that. I'm bleeding all over the place. I'm limping. Are you okay? I'm fine. I'm fine. I said repeatedly.
3: Yeah.
2: Hours later, I was not fine at all. So just because you said you're not hurt then doesn't mean you're not hurt.
3: Right.
2: Mm-hmm. But I don't know how you get. I don't know how you protect yourself against that.
3: Gosh, I don't know. I would consult a lawyer, one legitimate, one crooked, and combine their two sets of advice into what seems best for you, friend.
2: Can you imagine dealing with that constantly as an insurance company or an insurance guy? Just, oh boy, another. Especially the I'm from a foreign land.
3: Yeah. So you got Ferners driving heaps, probably intentionally provoking fender benders. I could so easily see, like in a right turn lane, the infamous, the guy starts to go, then stops, and you're looking to see whether there's a gap and you roll into him.
2: This person who had never had a wreck before said, I don't know how it happened. Like, I literally do not know how it happened.
3: Yeah. It is entirely possible. I mean, just that they, you know, put it in reverse and then in neutral coasted into you and came out screaming, oh, my God, you hit me. And they do this for a living.
2: Yeah, in a crappy car.
3: Yeah.
2: Absolutely. Yeah. Absolutely.
3: It is kind of a funny coincidence, isn't it, that it was a really crappy car.
2: Yeah.
3: Yeah. It stinks. Stinks.
2: Hit by a very, very, very not crappy car, so which would lead the driver to think that maybe there were some opportunities there.
3: Oh, yeah. Yeah. Deep pockets, please.
2: Interesting. If you know anything about that, text us 415-295-KFTC. If you know anything about the slipping jimmies out there, 415-295-KFTC. More on the AI, what it is, coming up.
0: Armstrong and Getty.
3: Your personal information is valuable and far more accessible than you realize.
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1: The Vice President, J.D. Vance, has explained in a couple of different settings now in the last 18 hours why we're not allowed to see the Memorandum of Understanding. It makes sense. So stay tuned. We'll get to that hour three.
2: Except that it doesn't at all. Who's a greater threat, China or Anthropic? The Trump administration seems to be torn and leaning toward Anthropic as they just essentially banned the export of Anthropic's newest advanced AI model. And since Anthropic has no idea of where people are, really, they've essentially banned the product. And the journals writing about, there are all sorts of signs. The White House has a, I can think of one expression, but it's unfortunate. It's impolite. They have it in for Anthropic. There's something going on there. They badmouthed Anthropic in a number of ways. Now they're trying to hogtie them as China forges ahead with its AI products. And it's not clear at all to the journal why they are so fixated on Anthropic. That's a story we'll get into as it develops. Came across this. This is also the Wall Street Journal. We've talked about this, Jack, now for a while. AI supercharges deep fake nudes, unleashing a new form of bullying among kids. Evidently, the nudify tools are easily accessible and everywhere, and parents and schools are struggling to protect young victims. And they go into the inevitable examples. Right, exactly. Last year, a boy created a deep fake image of this gal's middle school daughter, shared it on Snapchat with other kids who took screenshots, shared them in the hallways during school. And then, you know, the local cops got involved in the administration.
1: The only thing that's going to stop this is there will be 1,000 different versions of every cute girl in every grade that everybody's already seen. So it doesn't matter. Right. That's the only thing that's going to fix it.
2: Right. Getting to that point, the local police told her the best way to get the photo offline was to upload it to a website that specializes in removing deep fakes. But because the image depicted a naked minor, federal law prevented the police from giving her the image. Instead, they gave her a black and white printout of the image instead. They couldn't give it to her electronically. And the police told her daughter would likely need to testify. If she pressed charges, the boy would face limited consequences because he was a minor. Yeah, to your point, and do not take this for a single second as somehow approving of this incredibly embarrassing. My God, an adolescent, especially an adolescent girl, it's just it's so bad. I have not heard anybody come within 100 miles of an enforceable First Amendment safe way to deal with this that will be effective. I think you're right. And maybe this is giving up prematurely. And if you have a solution, by God, craft it and get it to the authorities immediately. It's got to get to the point that this is so old hat. People are like, yeah, that's not me, whatever.
1: Right.
2: And remove the sting. I mean, it reminds me in a weird way, although, again, we're talking about adolescent girls here mostly, although boys, too, who would be absolutely mortified. You know, back in the day when the DEI crowd, the neo-Marxists, would call somebody a racist, they'd immediately be like, oh, my God, no, wait, I'm not a racist. I'm not. What do I have to do? Why'd you call me that? What do I have to do? Now it's like, shut up. No, I'm not. The sting's been taken away because it's everywhere all the time, and it's incredibly disingenuous. I don't understand any other way to get to where we need to go on this stuff. It's ubiquitous. It's effortless.
1: Yeah, it takes no talent.
2: Right, and if you're talking, especially if you're talking about an adult, and I'm not in favor of this, and I don't do this, but you could absolutely say I'm within my First Amendment rights to say, paint a picture of, say, Hillary Clinton naked as some sort of political statement. What that statement would be, and if anybody on earth would want to look at it, is another couple of questions.
1: Wow, Bill thought that was going to
2: be. Bill appreciating that one. Yes. I don't see how we fix this.
1: No.
2: More than half of U.S. teens who took a recent George Mason University survey said they'd created at least one image using nudification tools. A third said someone had created and shared a nude image of them without their permission. That seems very, very high, but I'll grant you it's high.
1: Well, but just because they've heard of it, everybody's tried it at least once. I got to think the fun goes out of it pretty damn fast.
2: Yeah, yeah. Believe it or not, I'm going to tell you something interesting about England's World Cup soccer team next hour.
1: And JD explaining why we're not allowed to see the terms of a deal that the United States has struck to end a war. I can't imagine a good reason, but we'll hear what he has to say.
2: The short version, we're not allowed to. Allowed by whom?
1: Right. Aren't we the winners? Don't we get to dictate the terms?
0: Armstrong and Getty.
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9: An agreement with Iran. I'm Ted Lindner, Fox News. President Trump back in D.C. after attending the G7 summit, and that's where he signed the temporary ceasefire agreement between the U.S. and Iran. Fox's Alex Hogan with more.
10: Iran also confirming that it has signed the deal as well, so we're also learning more about the details of the agreement. It will end the naval blockade, reopen the Strait of Hormuz, toll-free for 60 days, so there will be more talks to take place to determine the next steps after that. It calls for Iran to dilute its highly enriched uranium. It would lift sanctions on Iran. The U.S. will help develop, quote, at least $300 billion for the reconstruction and economic development of the Islamic Republic of Iran. And President Trump multiple times reiterated the argument that the money is not coming from the U.S.
11: It's not our money. It's their money. And we froze it at a certain point in time. I guess we're going to have to give it back.
10: This agreement will kick off 60 more days of future negotiations.
9: Meantime, a Senate hearing to confirm U.S. Attorney for the Southern District of New York, Jay Clayton, as Director of National Intelligence postponed Wednesday. This after President Trump ordered him not to appear. Senate Minority Leader Chuck Schumer reacting.
12: Every action he takes undercuts our safety for his own ridiculous, sometimes even indiscernible political motivation.
9: Clayton's nomination came after President Trump faced bipartisan backlash for his decision to appoint Federal Housing Finance Agency head Bill Pulte as acting director of national intelligence. And that $400 million luxury jet that Qatar gifted to the U.S. a year ago has been completely refurbished to become the new interim Air Force One. President Trump reportedly considering making the first flight on the new jet. His trip to Mount Rushmore in South Dakota next month is part of celebrations for America's 250th birthday. 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
9: Well, the massive run on beer in Boston, pushing local pubs to the limit, all thanks to visiting soccer fans from Scotland who are in town for the World Cup.
17: Scottish soccer fans are having a good time watching the FIFA World Cup. Maybe too much of a good time. Sam Adams says its Boston tap room ran out of its signature lager because the Tartan Army drank it dry after Scotland's 1-0 win over Haiti on Saturday. The company had to schedule an emergency delivery just to keep up. And Sam Adams wasn't the only one. Hennessy's bar downtown says it tripled its St. Patrick's Day sales and sold out of beer altogether on Sunday night. Hopefully, the bars are stocking up. Scotland is next scheduled to play Morocco in Foxborough Friday night. Tom Rigotti, Fox News.
9: Folks are under a tropical storm warning in southeast Texas. That warning stretching into Louisiana. Across the region, people spent much of Wednesday getting ready for what could be a long stretch of heavy rain, strong winds, as well as rising water. Fox Weather's Katie Byrne has more from Port Arthur, Texas.
18: Cities like Port Arthur opened sandbagging sites to help residents protect their homes. And Port Arthur Mayor Charlotte Moses urged people to take the storm seriously, but not to panic, saying now is the time to prepare.
20: We've issued a disaster declaration, and that just means in preparation of anything that happens, strong winds, gusty winds, flooding, whatever it is, I've put those things in place so that we can recover. We're not calling for an evacuation.
18: Forecasters say this system could drop several inches of rain across parts of the region. And at the same time, persistent onshore winds will keep pushing Gulf water toward the coast, raising that threat of coastal flooding. We've already seen just how quickly floodwaters can turn dangerous in Port Arthur, Texas. Katie Byrne, Fox Weather.
9: Since the weekend, flooding's claimed two lives in Texas, overwhelmed roads and left dozens of cars underwater. Stay up to date with the latest on the storm. Make sure you have the Fox Weather app. I'm Ted Lindner. 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
4: The signing of the Memorandum of Understanding between the United States and Iran is just 48 hours away, and some details are already leaking out. Reports do indicate we'll see the Strait of Hormuz immediately open, and the U.S. Navy will lift their blockade of Iranian ports. The Iranians will agree to negotiate in the next 60 days the details of their nuclear program, and in return will receive tiered sanctions relief, along with a ceasefire across all fronts, including Lebanon.
5: Wasn't clear from that report the order that this happens?
6: No, we have some information on that. That last little bit, a ceasefire on all fronts, including Lebanon, already we're at a non-starter. But let's not be too judgy prematurely. What else does Trey Yingst have to say?
4: The largest X factor here is Iran's nuclear program. Over the next 60 days, the details of the program are set to be discussed. But in the past, the Iranians have been unwilling to make serious concessions. President Trump said Tuesday the U.S. will go into Iran, get their highly enriched uranium, and destroy it. It's not clear if Iran has agreed to this point.
5: Good God.
6: One of our learned listeners has pointed out you can't destroy nuclear material. You can dilute it or you can chemically modify it, but both actions are completely reversible. The only way to change nuclear material is via fusion or fission, so we would have to confiscate it. And there's no way to safely allow Iran to enrich to any level because they always cheat. Okay, but that's fine. Who knows? Maybe they've worked out a new inspection regime. That's pretty long. Go ahead, Michael, with 42.
4: And as we speak, there are reports out of southern Lebanon of renewed Israeli airstrikes against Hezbollah. This is an important point to remember because just last night, the military command in Iran threatened to bomb Israel if they continue strikes against Hezbollah in Lebanon. And so it's not clear what the language is within this agreement as it relates to the Lebanon clause. And quite frankly, they should release the deal because it would clear up a lot of these uncertainties. And at the end of the day, there's a lot of texts that are circulating around. The Iranians are leaking some information. Other regional allies are leaking information. And the administration, from the president to the vice president to top White House officials, have said what is circulating is not true. So then release the text and then people can analyze it for exactly what it is. What is going to be signed on Friday in Geneva, Switzerland?
6: Tell you what, Trey Yingst is not only a fabulous reporter, he's a really good analyst.
5: Come on, Israel. Daddy needs a Da Vente latte. I got a $10 bet with Joe that the thing doesn't get signed on Friday.
6: So, as Trey was saying, and a lot of us are saying, I mean, I've got like a really great analysis by a handful of heavyweight reporters on the 12-step or the 12-point draft of the document that's allegedly legit. Is it legit? There's a 14-pointer floating around elsewhere. Why don't they, to Trey's point?
5: That's two more points.
6: That's clearly two more points. It's a sixth more, according to my figures. But why don't they just, to Trey's point, release the damn thing? Well, here's J.D. Vance talking to Megyn Kelly, a newly minted anti-Semite, because that's cool and she can make money on it, explaining, here's why we can't release it.
7: The reason why we haven't released it yet is there are some delicate diplomatic things going on where the Iranians, and not just the Iranians, but some of our mediators, the Pakistanis and the Qataris, have asked us to sequence this in the right way. I don't frankly fully understand it, but there are sensitivities that exist in the Arab and Muslim world that we're trying to be responsive to. Fundamentally, does it really matter if the deal comes out on Wednesday versus Friday? No. That's why we haven't emphasized it so much, is because at the very latest, the text is going to be out on Friday.
5: It doesn't matter if it comes out today or Friday, but it's really, really weird that you're hiding the deal when we're the winners. Here's my attempt to...
6: Let me point this out real quickly. Executive producer Hanson Off the Air, who goes through lots and lots and lots of audio every day, said he's come across a little handful of JD in recent days say, I don't really understand it. It's
5: just, yeah, that's his.
6: I'm a regular.
5: I saw him say that line three different times. Yeah. I don't understand it. So he wants to seem like he's a bystander being drug along just like you are.
6: And that also stops people asking him questions.
5: Sure. So it's possible that the people that we're dealing with in Iran are saying to us, look, if I make it clear that I've caved to you and I've abandoned the nuclear weapon, I'm going to end up with a bullet in my head. All right. How do we want to handle this?
6: Yeah.
5: If I look in any way like I've given on anything, or that I'm pressuring, that I'm helping in Israel in any way, I'm a dead man. My family is dead. And I mean, there's a history of this. That's the main reason Yasser Arafat went back on a number of things he agreed to. He finally concluded that personally he was going to die. He would be assassinated if he agreed to these
6: things. The hardcore fundamentalists.
5: Yeah. That's why Anwar Sadat was assassinated. He made a deal.
6: Well, yeah, that may be, but so trotting it out Friday will cure that somehow?
5: I don't quite understand that.
6: I like this comment. So it's worth considering what he said. So Qatar and Pakistan have asked us to hold back. Qatar has hosted Hamas's political leadership since 2011, has funneled almost $2 billion to Hamas in Gaza since 2007. Pakistan still refuses to recognize Israel as a nation. These are the two governments deciding when Americans get to see the terms of the deal with the IRGC-controlled regime in Tehran. Not the U.S. mediators. Vance admitted, the Qataris and Pakistanis have been mediating this entire negotiation with the Iranians. So we now need permission from Doha and Islamabad to see what our government has signed. I don't know. The whole thing stinks.
5: Yeah, I was just trying to come up with a possible way that this makes sense. I don't believe it. I think we are in the position of the losers. I think Iran is dictating terms to us. And we are accepting them as opposed to the other way around. When you win, you say, look, Weird Beard, this is how it's going to be. And if you don't like it, I'm going to kill you. That's how it goes when you win. That's right. Not the way it's playing out right now.
6: I am looking for supportive analysis, editorials, etc. I can't find them.
5: No, nobody. Wall Street Journal, New York Post. I mean, who's saying this is a good thing? Nobody. Absolutely nobody. I'm prepared to be shocked. I would be happy. I'd be loved to be wrong. Be fantastic to be wrong, because I do think Iran getting a nuclear weapon is going to be the worst thing that's ever happened to the world. Maybe that meteor that took out the dinosaurs. Okay, second worst.
6: That was bad for the dinosaurs, certainly.
5: I just think they're trying to cover up a really bad deal. Iran's going to start getting money as the moment the strait opens. So they are receiving money. They are getting financial relief for having not budged a bit on the nuclear thing, which was the entire reason we went to war. And the fact that they're, over the next 60 days, going to agree to stop pursuing a nuclear weapon, hand over the nuclear material they've already got? Who believes that? You have to be a child or a moron to believe that.
6: Well, that's the president.
5: He just wants it to end. He's decided that, whatever, somebody else's problem.
6: Yeah, yeah. Do we have that clip yet that I asked for? He was saying they're nice guys. They're smart guys. They're tough guys. They're easy to deal with. It's been great.
5: Well, we had the clip yesterday where J.D. Vance said, I can't believe he got these words to come out of his mouth. Look, they've decided that it was a bad idea to pursue a nuclear weapon all these years. They've come around, and they're great guys. All right.
6: Yeah, my ass. Huh. Wow. This is an ugly moment. Let's see. You don't want your dog to have ugly moments, he says, by way of transition. You want your dog to have more happy, healthy, energetic moments, and Rough Greens could help get them there. 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
6: 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Rough Greens, they make any dog food better. Woof.
5: As some think tank person said in the Wall Street Journal today, when it comes to nuclear negotiations, we're back at the pre-war stage, but with the U.S. leverage removed.
6: Yeah.
5: I don't know how that's
6: They're no longer
5: true.
6: Afraid of us. That's what one of my favorite writers said.
5: Or none of the threats are going to work, because no, you're not. We'll bomb you again, like Trump said this morning. We'll drop bombs in. No, you're not. You're not going to do that.
6: Yeah, we'll hide out again, and we'll be fine.
5: You'll do it for like a half an hour, because you don't want to actually go to war with us, for some reason.
6: Yeah, I've got the written version of what I was looking for. The New York Post is just killing the president on this. We're dealing with people that I think are very rational people. They were nice to deal with. They were strong people, smart people. I think actually they're smarter than the first and second group, but they're not radicalized. And they're, you know, looking to help their country.
5: They're not radicalized.
6: Yeah. And he says, I never cared about regime change. These are fine fellas. Vahidi, the head of the IRGC, he is ultra-radicalized. He's hardcore. Wow. Okay, let's let the chips fall, and then we will assess them.
5: You know, there's no point in repeating the same thing over and over again, but if it were a good deal, you could put out the agreement. There's only one reason to hide the agreement. I don't know why you think that's going to help you. If they sign it on Friday and they release the details and they're bad, you're going to get killed then as opposed to killed now. I guess because then the agreement is signed and you don't want to derail it. Is that why you hide it? Because otherwise, if you release it now and like the majority of Republican senators go to the cameras immediately and say, no way, this is awful. We're capitulating. We're surrendering to Iran. I won't be a part of this.
6: Mm-hmm.

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1: You know how all the musical acts canceled on Trump for the big 250th birthday for political reasons? Barack Obama, opposite situation at his library opening. Did you see the list of musicians playing that thing?
2: Not.
1: Holy cow.
2: Yeah.
1: Springsteen and U2, just to start? Okay.
2: Wow. Wow. There you go. So imagine a world in which you're hiring a nanny, and among the demands you make of the nanny are that they must, quote, and this is from the contract, sing lullabies with appropriate tone, cadence, gesticulations, and respect for cultural nuance. Or the kind of parents who pepper the would-be nanny with questions like,

0: Name three luxury brands who do strollers. If you can't relate to that, you can't relate to the people in the brand new show, Million Dollar Nannies. Chanel, a desperate job seeker guest, a bead of sweat pulsing on her forehead in the luxury Ibiza sun. No, that is wrong. Million Dollar Nannies, which premieres on Freeform, and apparently that's a thing, and also Hulu, which I've heard of, is about the aspirations of a bleached blonde Californian who was part of the Kardashian childcare ecosystem, who now has gone to Europe with nothing but a Rolodex and a vague plan to open a new nanny agency to serve the rich and vacationing. We're not babysitters, we're elite travel nannies. And so the reality show is about the would-be nannies who are described in hilarious fashion in this article, including Taylor, a shiny Barbie with stalker eyes. Just when you think, don't write that, readers will say it's misogynistic. Taylor is sobbing on a beach, declaring that a client she's known for 1 week is the mom she never had. Sometimes the eyes don't lie. It's like the realtor eyes. Yeah, she got them.
1: She got them realtor eyes.
2: Who wants a beautiful nanny?
0: Tiny blonde millionaire insists that her nannies, quote, cultivate independence from the patriarchy and any male-dominated hierarchy.
2: All right.
0: Another mom is obsessed with her minor children's DJ careers. And this writer says, I think that it says something that the most normal parents are a trio of gay guys who all insist on being known as Daddy Jim, Daddy John, etc., who have each had plastic surgery to make them look like each other.
2: There's three of them?
0: And who insist in their employment contract that the nannies offer, quote, personal assistance with grooming and spray tanning is reasonably requested. Yes. Yes, there are three of them. It's a gay throuple parenting situation.
2: You're going to have your nanny spray tan you?
0: Yeah. Yeah. Some of the dads and moms insist the nannies use chopsticks to plate and arrange the children's food because, of course, a poor person dispensing a Cheez-It with her bare hands is disgusting. Wow.
2: Does it say what any of these people did for a living to get rich enough to be able to afford a $1 million nanny?
0: That's not literally what it costs, but no, I don't think they get very specific about the clients. But of course, the nannies, which include two nanners, what do they call? There's a couple of male nannies. They're all, of course, ridiculously hot.
2: Of course.
0: Yeah, I would like to be able to watch and enjoy a show like that. I don't think I can.
2: So Trump couldn't get anybody to play his White House thing because musicians don't want to be seen as Trump adjacent. Obama, of course, does not have that problem. So for the library opening June 18th, was that yesterday? It's tomorrow. Tomorrow, you got Stevie Wonder, John Legend, Jennifer Hudson, The Roots, Bruce Springsteen, Christina Aguilera, Common, U2, Eddie Vedder, Mark Antony, and others that they're adding. I mean, that is quite the A-list of musicians.
0: Trump had Bret Michaels cancel on him.
2: Trump had one guy from Poison cancel on him. Quite a different set there.
0: Oof.
2: Okay, we got more. Stay here.
3: Armstrong and Getty.
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1: Tell you, I'm taking in news kind of during commercials. Fox is killing Trump on this deal.
2: Really?
1: They really are. From all different quarters. Dana Perino,
2: General Jack Keane.
1: Peter Ducey, General Jack Keane yesterday. Who's the one guy? Snarky guy. Used to do Man on the Street for O'Reilly back in the day. Got his own show.
2: Oh, Jesse Waters.
1: Jesse Waters. They're all killing Trump on this deal. Well, it's because it's embarrassing.
2: Boy, they've been bending over backward to be pro-Trumpy lately. Interesting.
1: Huh. Not on this thing.
2: No, indeed.
1: Dana Perino just said, victories are usually visible, clear, and understandable. Yeah.
2: Yeah.
1: That's what I've been saying.
3: Do you think this thing gets canceled just because there's so much pushback that they don't go through with it?
2: That's not inconceivable, but Michael. It's just Wednesday as we're speaking these words.
1: I don't know that you could do that, though, because what's the alternative? He's not going to go back to war. And if the goal is to have the price of gas come down and the strait get opened back up, you got to sign the deal.
2: Well, I just brainstorming here. How about another round of empty threats?
1: I think, as has been pointed out by many people, we need the deal, or I don't think we need the deal. Trump wants the deal more than Iran needs the deal.
2: Right. And that's the worst possible news in negotiation.
1: And J.D. Vance continuing to sit down for interviews and spinning against straw men arguments that, you know, don't really. Here's J.D. Vance a little bit ago slamming critics of the Iran peace deal, which, by the way, is everyone. Everyone. Is a critic of the deal. They want this to go on until every bomb has been dropped or until every Iranian is dead, and that's not what the president of the United States wants.
2: Oh, and the straw man goes down for the count. Nobody wants that, JD. Nobody has called for that. You know, there are two possible explanations for what's going on here. One thing is that the biological being that looks, acts, and quacks like a duck is indeed a blanking duck. The second would be akin to your husband is acting really strangely, saying implausible things to you. You're convinced he's either lost his mind or he's cheating on you and it's all going to fall apart. And then they walk in a room and surprise, it's a surprise birthday party. And he was just, everything was false because he's trying to get you there. It would have to be something like that. Because not only do we got the looking and the quacking, we got like the feathers and DNA analysis, all of which are saying, yeah, it's a duck. It's a stinker of a deal.
4: Put the duck back.
1: Since we started down this road, we haven't mentioned this yet. No. J.D. Vance mentioned or said yesterday, it's only a page and a half long. And CNN is quoting some officials today saying the text of the very short agreement is incredibly vague. Mainly intended to create a favorable environment for all the technical talks to come. But there's not much to it. People shouldn't read too much into the language of the MOU, one of the officials said, describing the agreement as a political document.
2: What does that mean?
1: So I think what we're going to see and all be surprised by is it's going to be, yeah, the strait is opened, so you get to start making money, and we're going to have talks for 60 days, and everybody's going to be like, well, there's nothing here. Yeah, there's nothing here. We're going to talk about things for 60 days, maybe.
2: Yeah, yeah.
1: I'll bet the talks don't even happen. Talks might not even happen.
2: Really?
1: Once they've got the strait open and money starts coming in, you schedule for Tuesday. He's sick. He can't be there. And then, you know, getting all these different.
2: It's an obscure Muslim holiday today. It'd be disrespectful.
1: You have some preliminary kind of very short meeting, and then the next one is 2 weeks later. I mean, you can just see it being strung out and nothing really happening.
2: All right. We hadn't even intended to talk about this, but Jack is obsessed. I have something uplifting and positive. Michael, I demand transition music. 2, 3, 4. Oh, yeah. Why didn't I learn to play the saxophone? It's too late now. I'm old. Speaking of can-do attitudes, thank you, Michael.
4: I love Charlie Cook of the National Review. I wish I spoke with his Oxford-sounding accent. He wrote something entitled Three Cheers for Elon Musk in America that is the best comment on the Elon Musk trillionaire thing by 500 miles, except for some of the things we've said. He writes, Elon Musk is the world's first trillionaire. I think that is marvelous. Many of our public officials, it seems, do not. California's governor, Gavin Newsom, responded to the news by saying that the rich get richer and everyone else gets shafted.
1: What?
4: Can you imagine anything more idiotic coming out of rich boy Gavin Frosty tipped hair dinner in Napa during COVID, $9 million estate in Marin,
1: kids
4: activist
1: in private
4: Marxist
1: schools.
4: Wife, private school kid, zillions of dollars of phony nonprofits. The rich get richer and everyone else gets shafted. And seriously, I admire the balls it takes to get those words to come out of your mouth. Good Lord.
5: We had an early dinner.
4: Anyway, Charlie Cook goes on to write, Senator Elizabeth Warren suggested that it was a wake-up call. Would-be Senator Nazi Oysterman Graham Platner wrote that Elon Musk just became the world's first trillionaire. Let's make sure he's also the last, and so on and so forth. I find this viewpoint revolting, repulsive, grotesque, un-American. I hate it. As far as I'm concerned, Newsom, Markey, Warren, Platner, and those who agree with them are members of an impotent envy cult. Elon Musk has been responsible for PayPal, Starlink, Tesla, SpaceX, Neuralink, and more. If your primary reaction to his stewardship of these endeavors is to wonder how quickly you can confiscate the money he has tied up in them, you are a loser, and you do not deserve the blessings that this country has bestowed upon you. That sort of thinking is at home in Belgium or Canada or Russia. It's not at home in the United States of America. There are many, many reasons that I wanted to move to this country, and one of them that is that it is the sort of place where people such as Elon Musk are able to do great things. England has become sclerotic and its politics have become narrow and covetous. But America, America is a different beast. Elon Musk is the world's first trillionaire. Hell yeah, he is. And spare me the cheap psychoanalysis. I don't believe what I believe because I want Elon Musk to like me or because I expect rich people to give me things or suspect I someday will be a trillionaire as well. What sort of political worldview would that be? And what does it say about those who assume it and others? No, I believe what I believe because I lived for 26 years in a place that seemed to have given up on creating wealth and dreaming big dreams. And that has become a gray and boring and myopic place as a result. And because I much prefer the alternative. I suspect at one level, Musk's enemies believe the things he has achieved would have magically happened without him, that somehow they were foreordained to occur and that he just happened to be in the right place at the right time. This is stupid and wrong. There are such things in history as great men, and Musk is one of them. Gavin Newsom, Ed Markey, Elizabeth Warren, and Graham Platner, by contrast, are not. If they got their way, the United States would become France. An interesting place, yes, but not one that ever does much of note. If your reaction to the news was to whine and start looking lasciviously at Musk's property, you can count me out. I want no part of it. Elon Musk is the world's first trillionaire, only in America.
1: Yeah, like I said the other day, I would love to have that as a litmus test for people. When he became a trillionaire, do you think, wow, cool, or that's horrible? Seems to be one or the other. I can't imagine anything other but than just like amazement and not envy, but... I don't know what the right word would be. Admiration.
4: Admiration
1: would be the right word.
4: Yeah. Yeah. And there could be a little envy, but, you know, when I was like trying hard in a rock and roll band and somebody would get signed to a label, I might envy that, but I didn't want to take them away from it because I thought it was unfair. The politics of envy is the politics of confiscation. And I, like Charlie Cook and like you, Jack, despise that. Oh, my God. It'll turn us into France.
1: A wake-up call for what?
4: The rich get richer and everyone else gets shafted. Again, well done, Gavin.
1: Well, and as I said Monday. So when the government invests in these programs that don't do anything... Don't accomplish anything. Nobody.
4: I can't believe you use the word invest. Put quotes around that, please.
1: No tax revenue comes out of it. Just no good is done for anybody. You don't complain about that. But if somebody ends up rich because your whole life worldview is built around rich people are bad and somebody else having more than me has got to be taking from me, then you're unhappy.
4: Trillions for wasteful government programs that just claim implausibly to be doing some good and nobody ever tracks it. That's good, but earning it is bad. Okay. All right. A little more on that topic and then moving along after word from our friends at Incogni. Every spam call, scam text, sketchy email with your name starts the same way. Somebody found all of your information on a data broker site and it's all there. Your address, your email, your age, the names, your kids, for God's sake. All of it's searchable and for sale and scammers get it easily. They just pay a couple of bucks.
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4: 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Super, super affordable. Moving along, believe it or not, I have something interesting about England's World Cup chances. Oh, speaking of fraud, I thought this was interesting. My wife deals with the bills in our house, which, in addition to her being the sweetest and best woman I've ever run into, is a blessing beyond measure. As I, like you, Jack, despise paperwork.
1: Oh, my God.
4: And I know there are a couple. Go ahead. Did you want to
1: say something? I spent like 4 hours on it yesterday. Just
4: awful. Oh, wow. Did you get an offer to be lashed with a whip instead?
1: Oh, I would easily take that.
4: But I know there are a couple of bills that she deals with that, for whatever reason, the electronic system is terrible.
1: Yep.
4: And so we just mail a check. Well, evidently now there is a chemical that scammers who steal mail use, and it's super effective to wash. Well, it's either household chemicals or a combination thereof that are fairly available, but they wash away the payee's name and the dollar amount. So these people can carefully wash out that ink and then rewrite the check to themselves. And it's super effective. The scumbags have figured that out. And so they're stealing mail and, fraudsters are going after business payments, tax refunds, checks related to government assistance programs like Social Security and unemployment benefits. Wow. And if your tax refund is stolen in cash, there's a process to report the theft. Oh, I'm sure that process is short and customer friendly. But recovering from a stolen personal check can be much, much harder.
1: I believe that.
4: Oof. Beware mailing checks, folks, friends.
1: So I know you're going to talk soccer. Is it true we're playing England on the 4th of July, or is that made up?
4: Oh, it is absolutely true. Hilarious comment from a Brit on that. It's part of what I'm going to bring you, a delightful package of information.
1: And that just accidentally happened? The 250th apparently. Anniversary of saying, you know, F all the way off to Great Britain for playing them. In
4: exactly. Exactly.
1: Cool. All right. Stay tuned.
0: Armstrong and Getty.
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1: Cover your open wounds. The screw worm is growing as a problem around America. More on that in hour four.
2: Clothe your orifices. Always a good idea. So this is so funny. I don't want to give too much away. It's a British soccer fan. Coming up after this amusement, something actually interesting about England's soccer team, believe it or not. I think he explains the whole situation. Enjoy this.
3: Sorry, am I seeing this correctly? So England could play the USA in the World Cup on July 4th. Not just any July 4th, America's 250th birthday. Honestly, whoever wrote that script deserves an Oscar. Because from a British perspective, this is an absolute disaster. Think about it. We spent years sailing the Atlantic, planting flags everywhere, wearing our red coats, telling people what to do. And then America basically looked at us and said, yeah, we're not doing that. Fast forward 250 years and they're basically having a giant birthday party, celebrating the day they left us. And we are potentially turning up to a soccer match. That's not a fixture. That's an awkward family reunion. Imagine your ex inviting you to a celebration of the day they dumped you. Come along, there'll be fireworks. The worst part? America absolutely won this breakup. They got 50 states. Hollywood. The world's biggest economy. They did the moon landing. Meanwhile, Britain's biggest achievement this week was a train arriving roughly when it said it would. And now we could be playing USA on the exact anniversary of independence. The Americans are going to be loving this. You just know they've already got the movie trailer ready.
4: In 1776, a nation was born.
3: Cue dramatic music. Cue fireworks. Cue bald eagles. Honestly, if we do play the USA on July 4th, that doesn't even feel like a soccer match at this point. It feels more like a 250-year follow-up email.
1: Where is the match? Do we know which stadium?
2: I don't know that. I was reminded of that, was it Freddie the German, World Cup fan, who said, oh my God, they've got a bald eagle in the stadium. Cue the eagles. Exactly. So this is at least mildly interesting. England spent years building a squad of world-beating players. They haven't won the World Cup, and the English arguably invented the game of soccer. They have not won the World Cup since 1966.
1: I didn't know that.
2: Which is an incredible national humiliation for them. I wouldn't have known that either unless I'd read it. But the thing I love most about this article about the English team is you've got your woman and man reacting to something bad happening to the team. She's got her face in her hands. He's got his hands on his head, but he's dressed as a knight. That's my favorite part of this. He's got the big red cross and the cowl thing. Anyway. So evidently, after they got humiliated a number of years ago, the Brits went hardcore building a bunch of star players and finding them and training them, and they were successful, and now they're like all over the Premier League and European leagues, all these superstars. And their new coach, who is a German, has left them all behind. All of the stars, like the leading scorer in the British Premier League, off the team. The second leading scorer off the team. The hottest attacking forward in the other European leagues, off the team. And this guy says, everything I know about international football is that it is about the team and the chemistry. The best group is not necessarily the 26 most talented players.
1: Interesting.
2: And everybody in British soccer, all their former superstars, their coaches, their commentators, all are saying, I don't understand this. Disgraceful, absolutely disgusted, said one star. He's taking an enormous chance, says everybody else. So I've got to admit, I'm kind of curious to see how this works.
1: So England is currently ranked fourth in the World Cup, heading into it, fourth best team in the world behind France, Spain, and Argentina. Argentina being number one.
2: Boy, so you're shaking up like a world power. In 2024, they mentioned they took a squad full of the superstar playmakers to the European Championships, but I didn't see this, but it's described as they limped through the tournament after they all ended up in each other's way. So interesting experience or experiment in team building.
1: Mm-hmm.
2: And if it doesn't work, this guy will be out of a job that minute. But says this one super respected player, he's gone for German efficiency. But where are the flair players? Who's going to come on and score a goal or change the game? We'll see.
1: Well, we're number 16. They're number 4. So us beating them on the 4th of July would be a crazy upset, but be very exciting.
2: Oh, yeah. How great would that be?
1: We did a bunch of hours. We got another one to go. If you missed a segment or an hour, you can get the podcast Armstrong and Getty On Demand. You should subscribe.
2: Yeah, yeah. You automatically get Armstrong and Getty On Demand and Armstrong and Getty One More Thing and everything else. Auto-downloads, so you don't have to remember. Very handy.
5: Armstrong and Getty.

0: Did you guys hear that?
1: I don't hear nothing.
0: You don't hear it? Listen close. I'm hearing something.
2: Kicked off a plane. Kicked off a plane.
3: No.
2: Here's someone who got kicked off a plane.
3: Hey, if you get kicked off a plane these days, be happy about it.
0: Not this time. This one is a good, and this report's brought to you by...
3: Well, of course, it's brought to you by MyPillow. The good folks at MyPillow.com have put together a very large and very impressive collection of items that they think you would enjoy having around the house.
0: Yeah, that's true. Is there a promo code?
3: Well, turns out we insisted that our promo code be the best promo code. It's the biggest discount you can get using a promo code. So stick with WJ. That'll get you there.
0: I love that. I want to save the most money.
3: Mm, yes, you do.
0: That's great. WJ is the promo code. All right, kids. You ever think how cool it'd be to fly down to Mexico and fly back on a private jet?
1: That's the way to live right there, man.
0: Maybe not.
3: No, if you get kicked off a plane, be happy about it, like I said.
0: A NetJets Cessna Citation Latitude private jet carrying 6 people crashed on Loop 20 Highway in Laredo, Texas, shortly after 10 p.m. last night.
3: It was not headed for Laredo specifically. It just happened to be in the vicinity. Well, they were flying back from
0: Los Cabos, Mexico.
3: Cabo, baby. Everybody just says Cabo. They're heading back to Austin, so probably some of these rich political lobbyist types or something like that, I'm guessing. Anyway, it didn't make it to Austin.
0: Something was wrong with the plane. It got diverted to Laredo. That ain't good. Apparently, there were not only mechanical issues, but low fuel. And you got to wonder, when you guys took off, did you not know how much fuel you'd need? You wonder,
1: it's still pretty good ways from Laredo to Austin.
0: You'd think maybe it was leaking fuel or something.
1: I don't think you're going to just coast on in like that.
0: Well, they came down rough on the highway near the Clark Boulevard exit, close to the Laredo International Airport.
3: Rough enough. Didn't they say it hit a car?
0: Struck a vehicle.
3: Oh, that's not good.
0: Flipped, broke apart, caught fire after spilling fuel. One person's dead. The other 5 were rescued and hospitalized.
1: The fact that 5 people survived that,
0: it's kind of amazing.
1: That's pretty, you know, 5 out of 6. I know everybody's going to be sad about the 1, but let's just be very excited about the 5.
0: You better be getting your ass to church tomorrow, buddy.
1: Ain't that the truth?
0: The other 5 were rescued. They're in stable condition. No injuries reported on the ground. Dramatic video shows police officers and bystanders smashing the cockpit windows to pull the survivors from the burning wreckage.
3: While it's on fire, people put their phones down long enough to stop videoing to actually help and give assistance to those in danger.
0: Well, you'd think no, but actually people kept standing there videoing while 5 officers did most of the work.
3: And
0: those cops were treated for smoke inhalation. A lot of questions about this. Now the FAA and the NTSB are investigating. If you're in the area of Laredo, I know we're not directly on the radio there, but we get close enough. Apparently, sections of Loop 20 remain closed during the probe.
1: Oh, the probe. Yeah, that's going to happen.
0: I was curious about that plane, the NetJets Cessna Citation Latitude. Apparently, it's a very popular midsize. 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
3: Entry-level, which means cheap?
0: Super midsize.
3: For a private jet. Cheap for private jets, still going to cost you more money than you have.
0: NetJet is the world's largest fractional private jet company. Fractional.
1: So that wasn't their jet. It's like timeshare. You don't own the jet. You just rent it from a bunch of other people.
0: I was wondering what the big deal is, so I looked up the reviews here. It says, best-selling mid-sized business jet, known for balancing comfort, performance, efficiency, and value.
3: Ooh.
0: Emphasis on value, I'm thinking.
1: Okay, then.
0: You can go 2,700 nautical miles. That's,
3: well, then how'd they run out of gas? It's not that far.
0: Must have been the mechanical issue. It must have been leaking fuel.
3: It must have had a hole in the tank.
0: I'm just guessing. I have no idea.
3: Maybe somebody was shooting at it when it flew over, you know, cartel country or something on the way.
0: See, I don't know if you're kidding, but that's what I think could have happened.
3: People shoot guns in the air all the time. They don't know where the bullets go.
0: It's like that thing Billy Ed said earlier. What did he say earlier?
1: What did I say?
0: The robotic toilet could be collecting your fecal matter for China.
1: Oh, you know it is.
0: And everybody rolled their eyes at you, and I thought, don't roll your... That's not the craziest thing I ever heard.
1: Oh, wait. When the guy says it on the nightly news at 5:30 on CBS, then you'll take it serious, but not from me.
0: The plane features a spacious, quiet interior with large windows, Fully enclosed lavatory. Well, I should hope so.
3: Fully enclosed.
0: Is there a plane where you don't shut the door on the toilet?
1: Maybe they got one of their robot toilets comes right to your seat.
0: Gross.
1: Everybody else down the aisle, they just gonna have to wait.
0: That's the most The more you think about it, like having it in your house is gross. Now imagine on a plane, it's shaking around.
3: Oh Lord.
0: It
3: is right back there on every plane.
0: Yeah.
3: It's right there.
0: The jet is praised for its reliability, lower operating costs compared to competitors, and strong runway performance. Doesn't sound like it.
3: Some of the people did help. Drivers, not just the police, drivers who came upon the burning plane, which they said was nearly sheared in half and laying on its side. They captured dramatic rescue video.
0: See, that's what I'm saying. I'm not saying nobody helped.
3: Two people did come running in with a sledgehammer and a shovel.
0: But we know somebody kept videoing because there's video.
3: Obviously, somebody's always going to video. But at least a couple of people put their phones down long enough to actually help.
0: I want to criticize those guys, but I'd be the first person to think, boy, on my monetized YouTube account, this is really going to make me a penny.
1: Oh, yeah. And we need the video. Yeah, because it'll be for evidence later. We'll review it and see who did what and why and all that good stuff.
0: See, so. I'd love to criticize these guys, but then I start thinking, what would I do? I'm like, you know damn well you'd have been filming.
3: But do you need 6-8 people filming, or couldn't we all say, that guy's got this. He's already filming. Let the rest of us go do some help.
0: When there's a big tragedy, though, somebody should pull straws. Who's got the biggest following on social media? What are you, some guy? Well, we're the biggest morning show in the South.
1: Yeah.
0: Put your phone down, get in there and help them, and I'll film you.
3: Damn straight.
0: Yeah, exactly.
3: I'm watching the videos, and I'm thinking, well, I'm glad we had that.
0: Yeah. I was just reading, speaking of Texas, James Tallarico is running for Senate right now. He's a real creepy guy. Boy, was he when he was the representative for Austin, he was such a representative for Austin, talking about his meat-free campaign. And
3: oh, sure, he fit right in. He'll be whatever you want him to be.
0: Trans kids and all that. Anyway, we were just reading about Tallarico's longtime pastor. He's this guy named Jim Rigby of St. Andrew's Presbyterian in Austin.
1: Does he go by Father Jim? Brother Rigby, what do we call him?
0: I don't know. All I know is this. He's making headlines for all the wrong reasons. The morning after that horrific assassination attempt on Trump at the White House Correspondents' Dinner, Rigby went and stood before his congregation on camera, smugly declared, a lot of people have mixed feelings about the attack, and then everyone...
3: mixed feelings. Some think it was horrible that they tried to kill the president. Some think it's a shame he didn't succeed.
0: Right. And then then everyone at the church started laughing. Dude, what the hell kind of church do you go to?
1: Sounds like Austin.
0: And then he pivoted to say, violence is never the answer, only because it wouldn't solve the underlying problems. Guys, that wasn't a moral condemnation of evil. It was a wink and nod to leftist extremism.
3: Exactly.
0: Pretty good indicator of what kind of worshiping Tallarico does, if that's what happens at his church.
1: Pretty sure. Of course, Obama had quite the pastor at quite the church as well, and apparently, he just never listened to a word he said when he went to church because he said, you never heard him say any of that stuff.
0: Boy, I haven't thought about Jeremiah Wright in years.
3: So maybe Tallarico doesn't pay attention in church either. Probably doesn't even go there. It's just one of those things. Like he says, I'm a vegetarian, but he also eats beef, chicken, and fish. But still, vegetarian at heart. That's what's important, right?
0: But what did Jeremiah Wright say? He used to say, GD America.
1: Oh, he hates America, hated it, preached about how awful it was, and Barack Obama was supposedly just lapping it up for years, but either wasn't there or wasn't listening, according to, even though he's got them ears, you think he could have heard it from home.
0: Say what you will about the Catholics, but when I'm at a Catholic mass, there's almost nothing political about it. It's you'd have thought we were in the 1600s.
3: I think that's the whole point, isn't it?
0: Right.
3: The Catholic Church is keeping it real, keeping it old school, baby.
0: And there's plenty of Democrats in the room. There's plenty of Republicans. None of us are talking about politics. I don't understand these places. Where do these guys go to church?
3: Do they go there?
0: Oh, that's right. They go to hell. They don't go to church.
3: The ticket.
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5: 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Young POP, you know what I'm saying? He's locked up at the moment, but once he get out, he gonna hold me down. He been holding it down from day one.
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0: Did someone let a German in here? What is going on?
1: Nobody would do something like that, would they?
0: Get these Germans out of here.
1: What, why are they Germans?
0: Because it sounds like Kraftwerk or something.
1: Oh, no.
0: And that's what Germans listen to when they're playing kickball?
1: Is that what they do? It's called soccer or football.
0: No, it's called kickball.
1: It's kickball. Everybody knows it's kickball.
0: Kickball in this country, Bubba.
1: I'm just looking forward to Wimbledon now that the news is out about the Serena Venus teaming up again. That's going to be fun. Wouldn't it be cooler if they played against each other? They used to do that in singles, but now it's doubles, so they're partners.
0: I hear you. Yeah.
1: Yeah. And which sister was, Serena was like, the bigger, better when it, kicking her ass. And
0: that
1: stuff.
0: Must be rough for Venus, because no one really cares. Or Vanessa, or what's her name?
1: Venus, yeah.
0: Venus,
1: yeah.
0: No one knows.
1: She's a little older, too,
0: Oh, yeah. Really old.
1: Yeah, so old.
0: Ugh, ugly, too.
1: You wouldn't, what?
0: No, No,
1: they're beautiful women.
0: Compared to what?
2: Oh, they're beautiful women, Kenny.
0: Oh, okay, my bad, yeah.
2: You know what I'm saying?
0: Yeah, absolutely.
1: Well, of course. Thank you.
0: There's an ice cream shop in Alabama called Local Scoop. I don't know anything about these guys, but I'd like to have some of their ice cream.
1: All right, dear.
0: Well, anyway, the couple's in trouble that own it. They've been arrested. They were harassing a customer who left them a one-star review online. Now, before I judge, I'd like to try the ice cream. This happened in Bay Minette. Is that the name of that town? I think it's on the water there. I think this is Walton and Johnson country.
1: I bet it is.
0: And
1: now, that woman in that, is that her mugshot?
0: Yes, sir.
1: Yeah, I don't think she's a listener.
0: No?
1: But probably some of her friends are that act right.
0: Why? Because you don't like how she looks in her mugshot?
1: Yeah, I don't like that look at all.
0: You know, it's hard to take a good mugshot photo. Have you ever taken one, Billy?
1: No, yeah. I'm proud to say I have not.
0: Yeah, this is near Walton and Johnson country. This is not far from Mobile, the historic Blakely State Park, a short drive away from there. Anyway, so these two individuals happen to own an ice cream shop, Local Scoop, it's called.
1: That's what you said,
0: and
1: yeah.
0: The shop owner says it was an attack on her business, somebody leaving these bad reviews. They had a heated dispute. It gets caught on camera. Daniel Smith says he went to the grand opening for the Local Scoop back in March. He was hoping to get a taste of some of his favorite ice cream flavors, but
1: sure.
0: What happened next was far from sweet.
1: Oh, no.
0: Thank you. This is the, he said, don't you ever worry about Local Scoop again, okay, said Mallory in a video. That's the aftermath after constructive criticism went wrong. Apparently, they had a little feud, a brawl, if you will, and now an arrest has been made.
2: That sounds more like a kerfuffle.
0: Here is the shop owner, Mallory White Goldman, confronting Daniel Smith. Play the audio, please.
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4: I just didn't have a good experience, so I wrote a bad review. I didn't think nothing of it until she reminded me of it. She assaulted me, touched my torso 3 times. She knocked the phone out of my hand and pretty much destroyed the back of it. Kicked it under my car.
0: Dude, I bet we know someone that knows someone that's involved in this.
1: Oh, yeah, they know her. She's probably kind of infamous in that area for there's got to be some history here before that.
0: I don't know, dude. Sometimes the customer's just wrong. I'd like to know if there's more details to this. If anybody from that area, from the Mobile, Alabama area, can tell us the truth about the controversy with Local Scoop, I'd like to know what it is. 866-ILOVE-WJ. Call the Walton and Johnson Radio Network now. Tell your truth on this radio show. Speak your truth.
1: Yeah, that's what you have to do.
0: Isn't that what Tommy Loren likes to say? I'm going to speak my truth.
1: Yeah.
0: Can't you just?
1: I think she started saying that to make fun of people, and then it just kind of took off.
0: I don't know. I have no idea. They've got 24 reviews. They're mostly good reviews.
1: Okay.
0: Most people seem to like Local Scoop. Local Scoop's a cute name for an ice cream place.
1: Hey, you think it's possible that all those reviews are by the owners?
0: Here's an interesting review.
1: They just get their kids, family members, anybody they know. Just do a review and give me 5 stars, and that way it'll make her. And then that one guy that just slipped in a 1-star review that was the only one that they didn't, weren't related to.
0: Listen to this, Bellyhead. When you read the reviews for the Local Scoop at Bay Minette, mostly 5-star reviews, but one guy named Connor says, just went and looked at a silver Tahoe that the business owner had for sale up front. We agreed on $4,700. That's cheap for a Tahoe. And then when I got there, she said to me,

0: computer? How many miles? You need to know more about it.
1: Well, it's true. He says when he got there, the owner said, you have 5 minutes to make up your mind or the price goes to $5,200. I then proceeded to test drive the Tahoe and got the fastest whiff of coolant I'd ever smelled. Smell was so strong, you would think my head was in the reservoir. Never met a business owner with such a poor and disgusting attitude, says Connor.
0: Oh, no. Bad attitude. Well, I won't put up with it.
1: Connor has only written 3 reviews. And let's see. He wrote a review for dynamic window tinting. He said they were pretty good. Bro, you ever do a deep dive on Google reviews? People will write reviews for the funniest reason. Usually they had a bad experience or they want it. My reviews are all me telling you how bad a business is, or funny reviews for businesses I've never been to in places like Kabul, Afghanistan.
0: Right. Yeah, it's always fun to review those places for you. No. It's obvious you've never been anywhere near that place.
1: I was like, man, it was the best bowl of chutney I ever had in my life. I tell you what. The only problem was the Taliban shoots at you while you're eating it. But most of the bullets miss me, so it was worth the money, you know?
0: Well, sure, yeah. As long as I miss most of the time, it's decent, I think, of them.
1: All right, so any word on the Iran deal? Where do we stand on that today?
0: We're still waiting for Friday. Didn't Trump say he was going to read it to us? Or he was have somebody else read it to us or something. They're going to read the text word for word so that nobody is confused about what's in the Iran deal. That $300 billion that his, you know, Trump's detractors, which is anybody with Trump derangement syndrome, they would like you to think that's coming straight out of our pockets.
1: Yeah.
0: They said, no, that's not. It's not the Gulf states. It confused people because they said most of that money that is being put together is going to be paid by the Gulf nations.
1: Saudi Arabia, UAE,
0: see,
1: and Oman.
0: People hear that, they think Alabama, Georgia, you know, Mississippi, Louisiana, Tech. That's the Gulf states. No, nations. It's an entirely different Gulf. We're not the only ones with a Gulf in the world.
1: See, this is what I was talking about earlier. Sometimes it's too much retard maxing.
0: That's what I'm thinking.
1: Yeah. All right. Well, anyway, with all that being said, I never liked this war. But now that it's wrapping up, it was a pretty short war.
0: Yes, it was.
1: 38 days.
0: Didn't he tell us the whole time it was going to be kind of short?
1: Mullahs are surrendering.
0: No, 38 days.
1: The epic fury was 38 days.
0: Okay, but the ceasefire was actually longer than the war.
1: Fair.
0: But it was all part of the same thing.
1: Okay.
0: Because we never stopped firing. It was less fire.
1: So what was it? A few months?
0: It was a little over 100 days. 3 months, maybe.
1: Iran gave up the nuclear baby. We kept the wallet. The mullahs are surrendering the enriched uranium.
0: Are they?
1: Your gas prices just got a peace dividend. That's nice. Peace through strength, not please stop diplomacy.
2: That oil ain't really moved that much. But then the strait ain't officially all the way open till Friday, neither. So we got to wait for that.
1: And the biggest lie of all this is what you already explained. The $300 billion. We're not paying that. The Muslims are. Fine. What do I care if some real estate developer in United Arab Emirates builds a condo in Tehran? I don't care.
0: It seems smarter to open businesses and investments in the country to try to bring them maybe a little bit closer to the current modern world than the other option, which was we were going to whip in there back in the 90s and just install democracy everywhere. And once we give them democracy, why, they'll love us and thank us and it'll be a great time. They didn't want democracy. They're not comfortable with it. It's not something that they were really excited to have shoved down their throats. And so this might be introducing to them to capitalism instead of democracy might be more successful.
1: All right, well, if you were one of those people that was skeptical of the war, you didn't want the war to happen, and shouldn't you be happy? Great, the war's over. Cool, now it's done. Neutralized energy will be cheap again. No endless entanglement. I was against the war because I was more concerned about the Democrats taking back the money, taking back the government, than the Iranians getting nuclear stuff.
0: Right.
1: But now it looks like there could be optimism for both of those things.
0: You can have both your cake and eat it too, right?
1: Excuse me.
0: The yellow cake we can eat.
1: Yeah, you can have...

0: Steve, before we get into the details today of Tropical Storm Arthur or the Iran deal or
1: time out.
0: Bible verses on baseball caps, I just wanted to show you something.
1: Did I not just call timeout?
0: I wasn't even done with the sentence yet.
1: I know. That's what the timeout's for.
0: All right. What do you want to say?
1: Timeout means, well, stop.
0: All right. Well, go ahead.
1: Got to respect the timeout, Kenny.
0: Timeout is, all right. Okay. I acknowledge it.
1: I mean, that, it's not a tropical storm.
0: What is it? A hurricane?
1: It's a, no, it's a post-tropical storm already. Arthur is no more.
0: Oh, that's it.
1: He lived short but very exciting life, but it's already over. Arthur moved over into land, got a name, and then dissipated. So it is still a thing. It's just not a tropical storm anymore. And I know our listeners like 100% accuracy. They demand it.
0: Well, I do.
1: Well, it's like 95% accuracy, I think, is what they're asking for, basically. And he shifted directions. Arthur was planning on heading straight from Galveston to Alexandria, Louisiana. The line, the future track, went right through the traffic circle at Alec. And now it shows that it's going to go due north to Woodville. And Lufkin, places like that. But there is still some rain involved with the little fella. Isn't he cute? Look at him. Poor little Arthur.
0: Well, I think that's great.
1: Time out, back in.
0: Okay.
1: Time in.
0: There's a lot of excitement in the news today about everything that just happened in the last 10 minutes. Arthur, the Iran deal, the World Cup.
1: Us showing up for work on a pre-holiday excitement.
0: But I just want to remind everybody how little most of the things we're worried about actually matter.
1: Well, I can still worry, though, can't I?
0: You're not. You're the only one that could see this, so you and I are going to have to describe it to everybody. But
1: that's a picture of a whole lot of people.
0: This is a photo of John Kerry's State Department. To be more specific, Obama's second Secretary of State after Hillary Clinton.
1: Yeah.
0: Had a group of people that included, as you can see here, Valerie Jarrett.
1: There's some nasty operators there.
0: Jen Psaki, before most people even knew who she was. And Trump had just won in 2017. Trump had just won in 2017. So they all gathered together out in front of the White House with their arms folded in anger and took this picture. This guy wearing radio equipment for some reason. And I want to zoom in on the photo here for just a second. I want to show you something about this picture. Do you see this woman right here?
1: That is a sad looking species.
0: In the background of the photo of all these people taking a mean mug shot where they're all trying to look mad because Trump won, there's one woman that is in hysterics crying.
1: She's lost it, yeah.
0: Now, I want everybody to remember what happened after this photo happened. Since this photo's happened.
1: What happened?
0: Russiagate. Joe Biden, the pandemic, Biden got into office, Trump won again, UFC 250. The pendulum swings back and forth an awful lot.
1: Do you think that face of hers ever cleared up?
0: Great question. Exactly.
1: She did get 4 years of not Trump.
0: To your average person that just reacts to the news every day, the way that like a chimpanzee reacting to feces and an apple and a banana being thrown, this was to them the end of the world.
1: Oh, yeah.
0: But since this photo's been taken, which to you and I didn't even seem like that long ago, they regained control of the government. They lost it again.
1: It comes and goes. The idiot in the back that was holding up a phone, taking a picture of the people taking the picture of him, probably wasn't supposed to be doing that. He doesn't look angry. He doesn't look nearly mad enough.
0: And what's with this guy with the headphones on?
1: Beats me.
0: And what's with her? Is that a guy or a girl?
1: That is probably a woman.
0: Trans?
1: Yeah, most likely. I mean, most of them are, aren't they?
0: All I'm saying, Steve, is that as people talk about what they do or don't like about the Iran deal or whatever else, just remember, that pendulum swings back and forth pretty quick, doesn't it?
1: Now it's coming back for us. Is it coming our way? Are we going to look sad like them soon?
0: I just can't help but notice as I listen to the analysis today of Fox News and ABC telling you about the Iran deal, liberals love to tell you why Obama's deal was better and conservatives love to tell you why Trump's deal's better. But it feels like it was 10 minutes ago that that deal happened.
1: Mm-hmm.
0: And before that, there was a different deal.
1: Always a deal. And sometimes it's not the deal we wanted. It's the deal we got. Mark Levin not happy with the deal. a lot of the commentators, in some of the other Republican politicians, not happy with the deal.
0: Do you think that Mark Levin's wife has ever climaxed? Do you think she's ever?
1: I'm not going to think about
0: that. Has she ever looked at Mark with a smile on her face and said, that was very satisfying?
1: That man might be just a wizard in the sheets. You never know.
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0: devil worship at this hour?
1: I would not have expected it, but sure.
2: You know, Steve, it's funny you say that. This is Five Finger Death Punch. It's a Christian pro-MAGA metal band. This is...
1: They say that so they can get in your ear, and then they can play their devil worship music for you. You got tricked.
2: We've been told before that these guys listen to the show on the bus.
1: Oldest trick in the book.
2: Hey, Five Finger Death Punch, if you're listening, Steve is just kidding. He thinks you guys are cool.
1: I know nothing about you at all, except that you're on a bus.
2: Listening to this.
1: That's them. I doubt they listen to themselves.
2: No, they're listening to us.
1: They're listening. They're not listening to this.
2: These guys, we have been told. We got emailed by the manager.
1: I get it. I'm just messing with you. Calm down.
2: You know about
1: Settle down, Kenny. You're just wired up this morning. What's up?
2: My autism doesn't simmer down until about 6 a.m.
1: Yeah, less coffee.
2: I had 3 shots of espresso today.
1: I can tell.
2: That's an average amount for me on an average day.
1: Yeah, for you.
2: Ladies and gentlemen, Florida is up to its 8th case of flesh-eating bacteria. You know what that means. That is flesh-eating bacteria that is totally immune to methamphetamine.
1: No kidding. That just makes it stronger.
2: It's true. Like espresso in the morning. All right, Iran deal. Is it too soon? Or?
1: Well, we're obviously trying to avoid the sad news, the worst part of this whole thing. The Geneva, Switzerland signing ceremony planned for tomorrow has been canceled.
2: Aww.
1: And, why have a moo, or do they call it a moo? A memorandum of understanding. It's just MOU to me and you. Why even have it if you're not going to have a signing ceremony?
2: Yeah.
1: Switzerland's gorgeous. I think we should all go to the signing ceremony.
2: I mean, obviously, we need to go.
1: Damn it. Now they're not having it.
2: Iran is Sharia law. We've been told they have a gay Ayatollah. We've been told that over and over again. And Steve, you and I in our little comedy show on Friday, we were in the Houston Chronicle this morning.
1: Uh-oh.
2: Because of our rampant Islamophobia.
1: Oh, that whole thing about where you are aware of the fact that there's an entire group of people on the other side of the world whose God has told them their one mission on this planet is to kill the infidel. I don't know why we should worry about that.
2: I got interviewed the other day for about 20-30 minutes about the comedy show with a Houston Chronicle writer who was at our House of Blues show on Friday. You were there. Billy Ed was there. A lot of people. Alex Stein, Jesse Payton, Mancow Muller, John Bonk, future congressman, Don Huffines, Brandon Herrera.
1: Don't forget that hot chick. Remember that blonde? Yeah.
2: There was a lot of those.
1: That one.
2: Oh, yeah.
1: She knows who she is.
2: With the biggins. All right. So anyway, we're on the phone doing this interview about the show, and we get off, and then late last night, I wake up this morning to this link. I get a text. It says, we finished the article. Here's the headline. I saw the Texas Republican Party's anti-Sharia fervor. It felt dated. Well, yeah, it's from 1600 AD. That's the point.
1: Yeah, seems like it's been around too long.
2: Buried in the article, it's not really about the comedy show at all.
1: No, of course not.
2: But buried in the article is mention of us. You, me, everyone in here. Friday night, conservative comedy show at the House of Blues, downtown, featuring all the people I just mentioned. Functioned as a convention-adjacent gathering. Webster had said as much before the weekend. Former state senator Don Huffines was there. Jokes about Sharia Muslims in Iran kept returning. At one point, a comedian joked that the country needed more Sharia law because some of you effing women cannot drive, adding that under Sharia, that solves about half the car accidents right there.
1: Which seems kind of true and also funny.
2: It was a punchline out of a familiar script. Muslim women, women's oppression, bad drivers.
1: Why would it change? They haven't changed their basic philosophy in, what, 3,000-4,000 years?
2: The jokes of politics felt retro because they are retro.
1: Exactly.
2: I don't know what to tell you. Sharia law is from the Dark Ages. That's what we're concerned about.
1: Kind of goes back a while. Wonder why the jokes seem dated. I don't know.
2: You know, when I read that, I knew it wouldn't be flattering, but it was just nice to be acknowledged, you know?
1: Sure. Yeah. You were there, and they saw you there.
2: Indeed. I was kind of glad they didn't mention my joke about goat humping. That would have been weird to be in the Chronicle.
1: Yeah.
2: The paper of record. 100 years from now, someone's like, what is this? The Ayatollah of America is not going to be pleased to learn that they once told a joke about his mom.
1: What? That's hurtful.
2: Anyway. All right.
1: Excitement. AOC is very excited to be in the news. She got a story written up about her.
2: How's she? How's our little socialist of New York City?
1: Well, there? It turns out AOC has backed four progressive House candidates in the Democrat primaries over the last month, and all four won. Now, Donald Trump, I think, endorsed over 30 candidates that all won in their primaries, but that's not important. But AOC is 4-for-4, and that is sharpening her profile as the Democrats are looking forward to the moment she weighs in for the 2028 presidential run. Because she picked a couple of the winners in the Democrat versus Democrat races, and that means she should be our president.
2: Isn't it interesting what somebody will attempt to do if they're never surrounded by people that'll tell them the truth?
1: Yeah, just that one group of people that just keeps telling them how fabulous they are. Of course, they're getting paid to do it.
2: Me and Steve and Billy Ed and the boys, you know, we give each other a hard time, but at least we're not lying to each other. Women do this thing, no offense, women, where you gas each other up in a dangerous, sometimes toxic, self-destructive way. And I'm sure you know what I'm talking about, but I could give examples. The most obvious one is, do I look good in this outfit?
1: Mm-hmm.
2: Honey, you look great in it.
1: And if they don't even ask if they look good or not, some of them look so awful. You should tell them anyway. You know, I know you didn't ask, but you're seriously not going out in public in that, are you? There are some horribly, horribly festooned women who just have fat rolls hanging out.
2: Isn't that crazy?
1: Openings in their clothing, and nobody bothered to tell them. That looks awful.
2: Oh, yeah. They're like, no, girl, you body positive.
1: Yeah.
2: There was a whole decade called the 80s where women tricked each other into believing they looked good with big shoulder pads.
1: Mm-hmm.
2: I think women in the 80s, the fashion was generally hot. But then you see women in these, it's like, what are you, trying to look like Refrigerator Perry? Why are you doing that?
1: I guess because it makes the hips and waist look smaller if the shoulders are bigger. Men's fashion had shoulder pads in their you know, sports coats and jackets and things, too. And it was kind of silly now, looking back on it.
2: Slimming, that's why they do it. Maybe that's why Michelle Obama wears that lump in her shorts. makes the rest of her body just slim.
1: Or could there be another reason?
2: I don't know.
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0: Wasn't it weird when, what were you about to say?
1: I was just wondering if you're all set for your World Cup viewing today and tonight. I mean, it starts at 11 o'clock this morning, our time. Chechnya
0: is a place in Russia. Do they have their own team?
1: They don't have an N in the word. It's
0: Chechnya?
1: Chechia?
0: Czechoslovakia?
1: It's what I was thinking. It's Czech something or other versus South Africa. The South Africans at 11 o'clock Central Time today. Then, of course, Switzerland versus Bosnia-Herzegovina. That's the one I'm looking forward to. Canada and Qatar. And then the big finish tonight, Mexico versus South Korea. Did they really need to put South in there? I don't know that North Korea is getting out much.
0: I don't know that they do either, but they were in the Olympics a few years back, so maybe. But maybe. Have you noticed? I've had this experience twice. Maybe you can relate. Where a foreigner, because there's a lot of them in this town. You see them, meet them all the time.
1: Yeah.
0: I think it was that woman the other day at the nail salon where I took my girlfriend, asked me, are you watching the World Cup? And I said, no, I don't like soccer. And then proceeded to talk to me about soccer for 15 minutes.
1: Yeah, like you had just said, oh, yeah, it's my favorite thing. Might as well, yeah.
0: Like, do you like soccer? I don't like it at all.
1: Mm-hmm.
0: Oh, well, here's all the things I think about it.
1: Let me tell you what I like.
0: It's like, oh, okay, let me just look at my phone here while you talk to yourself. And it's fine if it makes them happy, but I don't know what to say to these people. I'm just waiting for this to end. Yet yesterday... where was I? I was doing two or three things yesterday where everybody showed up late. My afternoon show. I had comedians on my afternoon show. They all walked in right at the last minute. Sorry, craziest traffic.
1: World Cup traffic. It's out there, yeah.
0: It's like, all right. So there's always this argument that when there's a big sporting event in town, NCAA finals, Super Bowl, whatever it is, this is great for the economy. Is it? Or is it just keeping the normal people at home and different people are spending money?
1: Yeah, it's same amount of money, just coming out of different pockets. I don't know.
0: There's not more people buying radio advertising.
1: No.
0: To the guy down the street with a mortgage broker, do you think he's selling more mortgages?
1: Yeah. My daughter does sales and promotion for a company, not radio specifically, but they have radio attachments, but it's called Culture Map. And it's about what goes on in particular cities. And there's Culture Map Houston, Dallas, Austin. Culture Map just tells you what's happening in your area. And she was shocked to find out how many people did not want to buy special advertising during the World Cup. It's supposed to be this great influx of money, business, tourists, everybody seeing and doing all the fun stuff. Apparently the local businesses didn't think that was necessary, or they knew ahead of time that it wasn't going to pay them back.
0: Well, think about it. You're the local business. You're going to buy some ads for the influx of people in town for the World Cup. Are your ads going to be in Moroccan, or are they going to be in German?
1: Yeah, or whatever that Chechnya thing is. I don't know.
0: It's not, because these people, their English is broken at best. They're not going to be responsive to an English ad campaign. Right. They're just going to glance. They're not going to spend a lot of time listening to local talk radio or reading the newspaper.
1: Wouldn't think so.
0: Would you?
1: No.
0: If you were in Europe for the week, would you spend the time you were there listening to the radio?
1: I might not pick up all of the stories, what they meant.
0: So what does any of this really mean? If you're in... Yeah, something funny I did enjoy yesterday for Boston. Good for Boston. They say Boston has so many people at the World Cup right now in town. They are running out of beer.
1: They did. They slap out of beer.
0: Okay. That's one example. Can you think of another?
1: I've flown on an airplane filled with nothing but people from New Orleans.
0: Yeah.
1: And that airplane, mid-flight, ran out of alcohol multiple times. It's happened more than once. Just like from a trip from New Orleans to Atlanta.
0: Sure.
1: That's not a long flight.
0: No.
1: We're out of beer, we're out of alcohol, we're out of everything. We'll just drink you dry.
0: We've heard of that happening with LSU fans. We've heard of it happening with A&M fans. So then we go back to the thing in Boston. Would this, if the Red Sox were in the World Series, would the same thing have happened?
1: I don't know.
0: You know what I mean?
1: Yep.
0: It's like, all right, great. Anyway, once this is, when does it end? Next week?
1: I've wondered about that. I don't have the slightest idea.
0: I don't know either.
1: Yeah.
0: Two news stories that vividly resemble each other. Can't help but notice. Carmelo Anthony and his idiot supporters, and sorry, some of you are not going to like what I'm about to say, Chud the Builder and his idiot supporters. It's the same news story.
1: I wish that guy had a different name. I just cannot get behind liking somebody named Chud the Builder. That's just not normal. It's weird.
0: Both of these guys and their supporters are making the same exact argument. They say he...
2: I thought y'all wanted to know when the World Cup ended.
0: Sure, go ahead, Billy. Good morning, by the way.
2: Oh, yeah, good morning. Y'all were busy talking. I just wanted to dive right into that. You ask a question. You know, I was here to try to find the answer. But there's no way to know. There's no way to know.
0: Okay.
2: Yep.
0: There's no way to know when it ends. So you interrupted me to tell us you don't know something?
2: I was about to tell you, and then I'm looking at this thing, and it's like, oh, that they don't even help you on the internet. When's the World Cup over? And they don't care.
0: Sunday, July 19th. I just looked it up.
2: That's a month away.
0: I know. Fortunately, though, I think it's going to be, it moves off to Jersey, so then it's not our problem anymore.
1: So out of the 16, or however many cities they were doing this in, they pare it down to Jersey?
0: It's going to end here in Houston on July 4th at Houston Stadium.
1: Oh, but it's not over. It just ends for Houston.
0: Well, but then it's not our problem anymore, you know?
2: It hadn't been my problem. See, if you don't go out and mix it up with all these people, it's not a problem. They could be here. They could not be here. I wouldn't know. I'm just happy to squat down there on my little plot of land and let them go.
0: Atlanta, Houston, Dallas, and Miami. Those are the four cities in the South that have World Cup games. I don't really care that much about Miami, but as for Houston, Dallas, and Atlanta, it ends 4th of July weekend. So,
2: okay, exciting. Let's not look past the fact that we are not experiencing a normal Thursday here. This isn't your regular This is, it's Juneteenth Eve.
0: I knew you were going to say that.
2: I don't have to tell you that. I mean, you probably party harder for Juneteenth than anybody I know.
0: Oh, my God. We're going to have to play the Black National Anthem.
2: Are we going to have to? Well, or do you just want to so bad? You know you do.
0: No, I think if you do that, then you don't have to, if anyone asks, were you Juneteenth thing, you could be like, yeah. Yesterday, Jesse and some other comics I'm friends with were all going to this comedy club downtown, Punchline.
2: Mm-hmm.
0: And they said, Kenny, I know you don't normally go out on a weeknight. You got to come to this. It's the funniest black comics in town. So I just asked him straight out, if I do this, does it count as reparations, or do I still got to have that conversation later?
1: Yeah. For some reason, it doesn't seem to help. You went to one of those Black Lives Matter parties back in 2020 during COVID, too, didn't you? And
0: 2012, I went to...
1: We didn't have COVID then, though.
0: No, I went to a Trayvon Martin riot, and I almost died.
2: That's true.
0: That's got to count as reparations.
1: But you didn't die.
0: I went there as a member of...
2: almost died plan. I don't know. That's kind of weak.
0: But I went there to cover it, not to participate. And as I remember, when they discovered I wasn't an ally, they called me a dog from the pig white media.
1: Ooh, that had to feel good. Huh?
0: And a group of them surrounded me and wanted to kill me.
1: Are you still kind of PTSD-ing over that, aren't you?
0: Well, I still can't believe there was once a day in my life when Quan LX saved my life.
1: You got that going for
0: I know.
1: You.
0: It's weird, right? Can you say that?
1: No.
0: That's a thing. I'll never be able to undo that.
2: Oh, I'd never put myself in a position for him to need to, but that's just me.
0: I get out there and I live. I'm with the people.
2: You're tired up.
0: Billiard, I go where the people go. All right. Iran deal. You want to do it or should we wait?
2: Well, I have to agree with the people that said, I don't care what's in it, to be honest with you, because whatever it says, the Iranians are not going to live up to it. I don't even know if we are 100%. They will not honor the deal. That's part of just how they live. It's part of being a Muslim and part of being a Middle East. Their God, their teachings, everything they've grown up learning and knowing tells them that their main goal in life needs to be the destruction of us. Why would they agree not to?
0: Well, that was kind of my whole point with the opening segment earlier. You weren't here, though. I was trying to say everybody in the media today is talking about how great or how awful this is, and it is neither of those things.
2: No, it ain't.
0: I just can't. I've been doing this too long to sit here and pretend that this is the cure to all of our problems or the end of our times.
2: Finally, we'll have an everlasting peace in the Middle East.
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0: $150 million. And I haven't heard one person say that's too much. We should complain about how much they're spending.
1: Yeah.
0: On the Obama Center.
1: Oh, yeah.
0: Now, every time a Republican spends a dollar, the Democrats jump up and down, holler, it's too much, it's wasting money. $850 million for the Obama Center in Chicago. And you're the one who looked at it yesterday and said it looks like a big old pile of junk. It's just horrible looking.
1: It looks like a prison out of a science fiction movie.
0: There you go.
1: Which is appropriate because I got to think a lot of Obama's constituents are going to end up in a place like that.
0: And I wonder, out of that $850 million dollars, over three quarters of a billion, how much would it actually cost if they were paying the people that did the work? Because they were interviewing, and it's very, it made me uncomfortable. They were interviewing people talking about the fact that Obama's crew picked a lot of black-owned businesses for the construction and the building of the center. And a lot of them hadn't been paid. Well, what's that? Where'd that $850 million go? Is it just all for Michelle's surgery or what?
1: You know, it's odd about that, Billy. I could remember back in the day when Sheila Jackson Lee was still around. God rest her soul.
0: Oh, boy, I miss her.
1: She would do this thing where she would rent out, we were told, supposedly she would be renting out a local exhibit halls, things, banquet halls. Caterers they would hire, mm-hmm. Entertainment, and then not pay them after the event happened.
0: They were supposed to just be privileged to have been chosen by the great Shejack to be part of the event.
1: Now, this is just a thing we've been told by local business owners, and it's not, I don't know if she'd ever been sued or charged with, I have no idea, but more than once, we've encountered a listener who told us, hey, man, you guys make fun of Sheila Jackson Lee sometimes. You know, she owes my brother-in-law money.
0: Uh-huh.
1: She does? What does he do? Oh, he's got a Cajun gumbo catering service. He does, he rents out lawn chairs for events or with, huh?
0: Uh-huh.
1: This, I feel like we've heard this story before.
0: And why not?

0: better. That's just thing. Just because he have a lot has a lot, it's not the reason you have a little.
1: Who are you giving credit for higher intelligence than the monkeys?
0: Oh, believe me, I know.
1: People around here?
0: No, I get it.
1: Okay.
0: No. I know, I just...
1: I know. It's frustrating, ain't it?
0: I've never claimed to be smart, Billy, yet. I don't think I'm smart. I think I'm clever. I can weave a joke together. I can manipulate this soundboard to entertain people. But am I smart? No. It's like Milton Friedman's smart. You know, Elon Musk is smart. So if I'm just an average intelligence, what does that make everyone else around us that's mad at Elon Musk for having $1 trillion?
1: Everything is stupid all the time now.
0: I know.
1: And you just got to expect that. You got to learn, if it's not something stupid happening, make a note. It stands out. You know, keep that separate. Don't let it get involved in the stupid, because the stupid will take stuff and make it stupider.
0: There's a group of people today celebrating the Iran deal as if it's the greatest thing that ever happened to mankind. And there's a group of people talking about the Iran deal as if it's the end of all humanity. And they're both very wrong.
1: It's basically a 60-day ceasefire. And we've already had a 60-day ceasefire where we continued to just fire at each other. Both sides were, you know, they'd break it, we'd fire back and break it ourselves. Back and forth it goes. And Trump's admitted, this is a 60-day deal where we can still negotiate it and still change it. And if we don't like something in it, well, then we'll move it around.
0: Bingo. That's 100%.
1: So it's not a deal. It's the idea of a deal. There's nothing really to sign, even though they said they're signing it. What's the thing where they send you something to sign on the computer?
0: Like an e-signature or something?
1: Doing an e-signature thing. And, good enough.
2: Because they know it's not going to work.
0: Slightly more valid than Biden's auto pen.
1: Basically, yeah.
0: So what this does is it frees up about 20% of the world's global oil supply. And the thing that neither side's really willing to say out loud, it's happening at a time when Trump is very concerned about our strategic oil reserves running dry. If that happens, dire straits for not only the American economy, but the world. This sets up further talks on Iran's program, enriching limits, stockpile. This is not a win or a loss for either side, despite what you've heard. This has set back the Iranian nuclear program probably decades, but we don't know. But it hasn't stopped it. They're still going to be allowed to develop consumer nuclear power, they claim.
1: And again, once they've agreed not to, I'm sure they'll live up to that for the rest of their natural born days. No. They'll agree to whatever. They know they're going to break it. We know they're going to break it. And they know we know they're going to break it. And they'll all just agree to it and be happy and slap each other on the back for pictures and then go on.
0: But that's not our problem. That's for President Kylie Jenner to worry about.
1: That's right.
0: Yeah.
1: Or AOC.
0: This will set up further talks on Iran's programs, right? This phases out performance-based sanctions relief for Iran. There's possibly going to be even this is just mention of a $300 billion reconstruction fund supplied by the Gulf countries. They're states, but Billy Ed has cautioned me not to say states on the radio because it'll confuse people.
1: Well, we broadcast to the Gulf states in America. And when you say the Gulf states are the ones paying the $300 billion, I think people in Mississippi especially just panic. I didn't want to pay that.
0: Yeah, it's not you.
1: It's the nations of the Gulf of whatever they got over there.
0: The Persian Gulf.
1: Well, they got an Oman, too, don't they?
0: Well, that's a country, but yes, you're right.
1: The Gulf of Oman is a gulf.
0: It's a thing. He's right.
1: There's a gulf of this and a gulf of that. They mean that one way over there, not this one.
0: Not to confuse everyone, but I think Oman is one of the Gulf states that might be putting money into this.
1: That's my point.
0: Kuwait, United Arab Emirates, Saudi Arabia. This will address hostilities included in Lebanon, sort of. This doesn't stop Israel. Israel's rejecting the deal. But now Trump's a big critic of Israel, so maybe that'll make him more popular with, I don't know, 20-year-olds who don't vote.
1: That will come and go, too. None of this stuff is locked down. It's not carved in stone, is it?
0: And then the other thing I find so remarkable is once the economy stabilizes again, which will probably happen over the next month at best, conservatively, right? No one's going to care about this in 2 months. Uh-oh. By the time the election happens in November, do you think anyone's going to be like, well, I can't vote for the Republicans. Look at that god-awful Iran deal. No one's going to care.
1: The media will try and use it if they can figure out a way to spin it into you not voting for conservatives. They'd love that.
0: There won't be a single person who changed their mind.

0: about Republicans or Democrats in November because of this deal, they'll have forgotten about it by then.
1: Yep.
0: But yes, to Billy Ed's point, some smart guy on cable news will mention it to a group of people that would have already agreed with him, who already didn't like Republicans or Democrats.
1: Most of what we, I, you, me, everybody has heard about this deal on the news has been picked over until they just find the stuff that makes Trump look bad, makes the deal look weak, makes it look like Iran pulled one over on Trump. They yanked his t-shirt over his head, and then they got him to agree to it. They didn't bother bringing up the stuff that makes him look good. That's just how this game is played. It's propaganda, it's spin, it's lies told to you like it's the absolute truth because a man in a suit and maybe some gray hair on TV said it. And that's important.
0: So here's the so-called pros of this deal. Iran won't get a nuclear weapon, they say. But does that really matter? Because North Korea, China, and Russia already have nuclear weapons, and they're not our friends. This will reduce the immediate conflict risk. Some people in the Mideast won't die for a few years. Does that really matter to some guy that lives in Waco or Fresno or Flint, Michigan?
1: Right.
0: And then, at the end of the day, this will lower energy costs, which will bring down the cost of most other products that you buy. But
1: it'll lower them after it raised them.
0: Right.
1: So are they lower?
0: And will you even remember in November?
1: That sounds like a song, doesn't it? I'll remember come November.
0: I think it's a Green Day song, actually.
2: It's Thursday. The day you used to get a jump on the weekend and start drinking. But now you drink every day.
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0: the glass.
1: Billy Ed and I were just watching videos on the internet of people fighting on Carnival cruises and Chuck E. Cheese's. You forget about the Chuck E. Cheese, but it's pretty common there, too. The thing about the Chuck...
2: It's just a good time, ain't it?
1: The Chuck E. Cheese fight and the Carnival cruise fight differ a bit in terms of context and the nature of why you're there. Chuck E. Cheese usually brings out a lot of single moms and dads with their new girlfriends. They would never go on vacation with each other.
2: No. And you see what happens if they do. You start bringing step families on a cruise ship and a vacation. Next thing you know, somebody's killed, you know, one of the kids and stuffed her under the bed.
1: Well, you're getting ahead of me, but I see your point. The Chuck E. Cheese brings together people who just hate each other, but they knew they were only going to be there for an hour or two. The Carnival cruise fight's a little more confusing to me, Billy Ed, because these are people that are like, hey, let's go to the Cayman Islands together for a week. They're like, and then there's like 20 of you are fighting each other.
2: Mm-mm-mm.
1: You guys went on vacation together. What?
2: Yeah, and a lot of them know each other, but not the difference in these fights and the fights you might see elsewhere, plenty of people will jump in these fights that don't know each other, that didn't go on vacation together. They just happened to be there. They saw a fight break out, and they went, woohoo, let's get in on that. They don't know who they are. They don't know why they're fighting. They're not even sure of which side they would be on if they knew. But they saw a fight, and it looked like a good time.
1: Now, if it's not a fight that gets you on the cruise, it's the hantavirus.
2: Oh, boy.
1: There's a woman in Nebraska right now. Did you look at this? And RFK Jr. won't let her leave quarantine because he doesn't have anybody to watch her when she goes back to her home or whatever.
2: Oh.
1: And everyone's mad at RFK Jr.
2: for this. He won't watch her?
1: No.
2: Oh, man.
1: Well, he's busy being... And she's out talking to the media. She hates RFK Jr. She was on a passenger ship. She was exposed to hantavirus. Now she's in a quarantine facility in Nebraska. Thank God it's Nebraska.
2: Yeah.
1: Because nobody's going there. And the order from Kennedy, one of the nation's most prominent critics of vaccine mandates, as they tell you in the AP, locks down anybody exposed, very rigid public health restrictions, spurring outrage from advocates and legal scholars. Now, why do they tell you in the AP report that he's a critic of vaccines? It's not like there's a hantavirus vaccine.
2: Or is there? I don't know. Maybe they will call it that. They still want you to take the jab. Maybe they're just calling it different stuff. And you go, well, yeah, I wasn't going to take that stupid virus from COVID. But, yeah, I'll take the vaccine for this new virus, though. It's like, you sucker.
1: There is no FDA-approved or widely available vaccine for hantavirus in the United States or Europe. Inactivated vaccines are licensed for use in China and North Korea.
2: Let the facts get in the way of a lot of fun, don't you?
1: No, I like your joke, but I'm
2: you just have to have a fact involved in something. Yeah, somebody comes in and goes, that virus, that might be some kind of new strange thing. If Norm MacDonald had said it, would you have corrected him with your facts this morning, Kenny?
1: Well, on a talk show, I would ask the question that I was going to ask you.
2: Uh-huh.
1: If we don't have a vaccine for hantavirus, what are they injecting people with in China?
2: What are they doing? Experiments. That's all experiment. You didn't answer my Norm MacDonald question, though.
1: I love him, but now I'm getting back to full circle here.
2: Oh, boy.
1: So when people criticize RFK Jr. for being a vaccine critic...
2: Is that what they criticize him for?
3: I thought it was because he talks like this.
1: Well, you know damn well it's that, too.
2: That's part of it.
1: That's our issue with him. But his concern and skepticism of vaccine actually becomes pretty practical when you consider the fact that in countries like China, they're using fake vaccines to inject you with other stuff. He's not crazy.
2: No, he ain't crazy.
1: Yeah.
2: Okay.
1: That's all I got on that. The teen accused of killing the stepsister on the Carnival cruise has been taken into custody.
2: Yeah, they're going to lock him down because he's going to be tried as an adult. That's kind of a change from where they started. I think that surprised them a little bit.
1: International waters.
2: Yep.
1: He was 16 when he supposedly did the deed. What a creepy kid. Why does this happen?
2: Blending families wasn't smart. And allowing them to sleep in the same cabin as teenagers who were not actually brother and sister at all. Didn't these parents ever see any porn? I mean, if you saw any, you just clear any porn site somewhere or just walk through, like when you could walk through a Blockbuster and just see the titles on the wall. Stepdad's this, stepsister this, stepdad. That's a whole thing. And this family acts like that just never even existed.
1: See, I never had a strong opinion about it before, but now that you pointed that out, I don't think it should be allowed. Because then
2: in porn?
1: Well, the stepsister stuff.
2: That should be some of the best porn out there, though.
1: Oh, my God. Do you remember we had a conversation before? They wanted to make child sex dolls illegal. And we had asked this question. We're like, well, obviously that's creepy, and we want those people in prison.
2: If the guy wants a child sex doll, then we should just go ahead and arrest him as soon as he tries to buy it, right?
1: Well, the question was, if you made it illegal or kept it in a gray area of legality, would that help investigators find the pedophiles and put them in prison? Or does it just normalize it and encourage people to do it?
2: They would like you to think that if they had a child sex doll, they wouldn't have to have an actual child. That would get them off the hook from having to actually be a pedophile. They just practice without involving another human being.
1: But it's kind of like smokers who give up smoking so they can vape. Once in a while, they've had a few too many beers and they want the real thing.
2: Yeah, no, it's not going to work. I'm just saying that's what they will tell you, the reason it's needed.
1: Weirdly, this story about the kid raping or murdering his stepsister to death and then... It's starting to make me realize, like, there is an answer to that question we've asked before.
2: He murdered her to death.
1: Well, you know, whatever he did, you know.
2: Well, he murdered her to death. I think he did, yeah.
1: Yeah, well, he did do that, yeah. But that's my point, is I'm starting to realize maybe we don't need a shortcut to arrest. Because the other thing I realize, you know, I'm in a relationship with this woman who investigates pedophiles for a living. And it never ends. There's always another case. There's another one. Oh, there's five of them on my desk right now. It's like, geez,
2: ain't that something?
1: Don't you ever run out? Isn't there? Are the other pedophiles learning that?
2: Has this always been this big of a problem, or this just suddenly spring up in the last many years? I don't know.
1: Did the internet make it worse, or did it make it easier to find them?
2: Boy, that probably is the internet's fault.
1: Every morning I wake up a libertarian, and then by the end of the day I'm a turn into an authoritarian right-wing extremist where I'm like, all right, pick up all the bad people and throw them out of a helicopter. There's no cure for this. Just kill them. Drown them in the ocean. Put them all in a net and drop them off in the middle of somewhere. Yeah, goodbye.
2: Get excited by that plan. Yeah. That could work.
0: Lord of the Rings, The Fellowship of the Rings by J.R.R. Tolkien on audiobook, read by RFK Jr.
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1: You remember the chubby black guy from Elf? He was the manager of the store.
2: From what?
1: Elf. The Will
2: Alf.
1: Ferrell.
2: Oh, Alf. The old TV show with the weird space alien.
1: No, but that was in the news this week, too. Remember the woman's obituary?
2: Uh-huh.
1: No, not the Elf Muppet from the 80s sitcom.
2: Elf.
1: Elf.
2: With an E.
1: Thank you. Will Ferrell.
2: One of my favorite Christmas movies.
1: Will Ferrell.
2: Yeah, I've seen it.
1: Spaghetti and maple syrup, remember?
2: Mm.
1: All right, so do you remember the black guy, the big fat black guy? He was the manager of the store. He's in jail now.
2: Oh, no. Did they catch him doing something?
1: I feel like he's a very recognizable face in Hollywood. He's in jail because he doesn't have any money. He owes some woman a lot of money in child support, $250,000. He says over the last 5 years, he's only earned about $13,000.
2: Uh-huh. So why did they assign him such an onerous child support if he has no money?
1: I think he used to have money. And
2: he didn't want to give it to her or the kid. So what do you do with it?
1: Well, they don't do a deep dive here in the story into the details of his divorce or the child support, but it sounds like he got a bad deal in court.
2: I bet he did. He's a man, right?
1: He skipped out. He didn't show up to an April hearing for a child support case.
2: Showing up for any court situation means they can just do whatever they want to, assign you with any kind of penalty, and you just have to agree with it because you weren't there to defend it.
1: But his excuse is he said he was having a medical emergency at the time. Now,
2: he was really fat.
1: Well, you've seen him.
2: I have.
1: He's a big boy.
2: The diabetes.
1: I'm willing to bet he's probably telling the truth here, but boy, look at him now, too. You haven't seen him in a while. Let me show you a picture of him on the screen. Look how unhealthy he looks.
2: Oh, my God.
1: I know. He looks terrible. He's barely recognizable.
2: But I bet he's funny, huh?
1: Well, he's funny charged with 2 counts of contempt of court because he didn't show up to court and he didn't pay his child support, which was $250,000, $250,000.
2: I'm guessing he's still not paying it because where did he come up with $250,000? He doesn't. Why did they even think he would be able to pay it if he hasn't made any money in the last 5 years?
1: In 2017, he was in the news because he assaulted a guy at the airport. And in the video, it's him in a wheelchair. You know how they in the wheelchair? You know the people at the airport?
2: Because he needed special. You know, it's just far to walk. He doesn't look. What does he go? 450? He must weigh 400 plus, right?
1: Yeah.
2: He can't walk through an air. I can barely walk the distance, especially in Denver. And when we get off of a plane in Denver and have to go get on another plane to go somewhere else, it takes forever.
1: Boy, you're going to hate what I'm about to say, but I think I can solve all this guy's problems with that.
2: You going to loan him some money?
1: No.
2: Oh.
1: I think if he'd walked through the airport.
2: Every day?
1: Well, think about it.
2: For an hour every day for how many years would it take to melt him down?
1: Right. And I just showed you a photo of what he looks like now. He doesn't look the way he used to look when you saw him in all those famous movies he was in.
2: He was fat before. He is hugely, ridiculously obese now.
1: He looks like he's about to burst.
2: Yeah.
1: Okay, so if he doesn't look recognizable anymore.
2: What do you think the PSI is on his? Never mind.
1: If he's not getting hired in movies anymore and he's not recognizable anymore, do you think that's a coincidence?
2: Mm-mm.
1: No, not at all. And if he isn't willing to walk through the airport to get from the TSA over to Terminal 5 or whatever.
2: Look, they'll bring you a wheelchair. They'll put you on that cart. And then the guy driving the cart will just yell at people in the airport who are walking. And they're like, excuse the cart. Make way for the cart. I hate that guy.
1: Well, you know, part of the reason why people do the wheelchair thing is because then they can skip the line when they get to the airplane.
2: Oh, yeah. They got a plan.
1: So they're willing to justify a moderate amount of exercise. They'll negate a moderate amount of exercise to cut the line at the airplane. But then you became so fat that no one recognizes you anymore. They don't want to hire you for movies. So now you're in jail. Was it worth it?
2: It depends on what he got fat on. Like, you know, cake, donuts. I mean, Oreo cookies? Yeah, it was worth it.
1: Billy, there had to be cake and Oreos.
2: You know there was.
1: Look,
2: donuts, man. I bet he can pile up. How many donuts do you think it take to satisfy his urge for a donut?
1: Boy, that's
2: three dozen?
1: You said it, dude.
2: After about three dozen, he's probably going, that's just about enough for now.
1: For those of the people that don't see us today, it might surprise people to learn, Steve Johnson, creator of this radio show, kind of a background character most of the time, is incredibly good shape. He can bench press and squat and lift, and he works out multiple times a week with a trainer.
2: You're embarrassing me now. It's just, wow, whoa, too much attention.
1: But he doesn't do it to pick up chicks. He doesn't do it so he can outlift the jock next to him at the gym. He doesn't. Steve, there's one reason you work out all the time. What is it?
2: So I can eat what I want. That's it. I want to be able to have donuts and cake and what was it, Oreos?
1: Sure.
2: Yeah. Hell yeah.
1: It's pretty genius.
2: You work that off, and then you can go have some more.
1: They talk about these Olympic athletes at the Olympic Village.
2: I thought it was all about longevity, you know, living your fullest life into your 70s and 80s, even, if you're lucky enough.
1: But hang on, Mr. Kenneth. Would you want to live into your 80s if you were having a kale salad every day? I'd rather die.
2: That's just disgusting.
1: Now, you talk about these.
2: Kale can be quite good if you cook it properly. It's just the prep that you're not used to. That's all.
1: I hate everything you say. all the time, constantly.
2: I get that. No, and yet I'm happy to do it.
1: They talk about these people at the Olympic Village going to the free McDonald's and eating like 10,000 calories a day. And people that don't understand are like, why would they? They're Olympic athletes. Yeah. Why are they eating five Big Macs? Because that's how many calories they need to run, throw a rock, throw the spear, the javelin.
2: Or a stone.
1: Yeah, whatever it is they're doing. Because it takes a lot of calories to do that stuff.
2: Yeah, when you throw a rock, it sounds like you're attacking someone in the Middle East.
1: God, I wish we were.
2: Oh, do you?
1: But my least favorite thing about the Iran deal is at one point during all my 20-plus years of adulthood where we've been constantly at war in the Mideast, could we just once throw away the rules of engagement and do it right and end this thing?
2: You mean just kick somebody's ass?
1: Just turn it into glass.
2: Yeah, just annihilate them. Just we got these rules now. It's like, don't shoot unless you're shot at. And don't harm a civilian. You know, it's like, did they play by those rules in World War II when the Nazis were blitzkrieging the, who'd they blitzkrieg?
1: Exactly.
2: I think it was England.
1: I think, yeah.
2: Well, did they care about the English? I bet they wanted to kill the civilians in England because most of the army was, you know, out of the country in a war.
1: Right.
2: So, yeah, they dropped bombs all over England. People had to run and hide in their basement and stuff. They were trying to kill civilians. Now we go out of our way and make sure we don't. Oh, my God. We're going to war crime.
1: That's what I'm saying. Does this hurt your feelings?
2: Kick
1: good.
2: Some tail.
1: It's a war. You know what never happened again after World War II? A never-ending war with Germany, Japan, and Italy. That's just over. You can go to vacation there now. You can go tour the Vatican if you want. That's never going to happen again.
2: Don't you mean World War XI?
1: Oh, thank you. Yeah.
2: Yes. Somebody's got to watch you all the time.
1: You know what? I feel bad. If only there was some brilliant woman who could remind us of these things, you know?
0: The last time the Alien Enemies Act was invoked, it was used to detain and deport German, Japanese, Italian immigrants during World War XI.
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0: But I tell you, this was the music Grandma probably used to listen to when she was getting randy in the backseat of somebody's Model T.
1: Don't you know it? Woo-hoo! There's like nine levels of what's that thing called underneath their skirt?
0: A girdle?
1: Well, that too. Slips.
0: Oh, yeah.
1: They wore a lot of slips back then.
0: Sure. I gotta think she's...
1: You just slip into a slip or slip out of it?
0: I don't know. She's probably in the back seat of that old car with some guy named Orville or Delmer or something like that.
1: Delmer. I bet it was Delmer because he's a rascal.
0: Do you think those names will come back at some point?
1: Oh, fingers crossed. Sure hope so.
0: Little Zoomer, Orville, or I guess it's too late for that. Alpha, Orville, the new generation of Orvilles are coming.
2: Y'all don't mind if I butt in here real quick just to let you know that I'm no longer the sports director at the Walter Johnson program.
0: I don't agree with that. I'm
2: retiring as sports director.
0: Can he do that, Steve? Is that
1: not really? Because nobody else wants.
0: You're the best at it.
1: You're just so good.
0: Yeah. Why do you want to quit, Mr. O?
2: The World Cup thing is just too complicated. I can't keep up with all this stuff. Did you know that there is a Chechia and a Chechnya?
0: Yeah, only because which Steve explained it earlier.
1: We talked about this earlier. We looked at it, and we were still as confused as anybody.
2: Well, for some reason, the Czech Republic don't want to be called the Czech Republic no more. They want to be called Chechia.
0: With a Z, right?
2: There's a C, a Z, a couple of silent letters in there. But then there's also the Chechnya, without the Z, but they do have a Y in their name. And Chechnya and Chechia are not even close to the same place.
0: Wow.
2: Yeah, I mean, they're both European technically, but the Chechnians, which, by the way, they're supposed to call them Chechens, not Chechnians, even though they're from Chechnya. They don't want to be called any. They drifted a little bit closer to that whole Middle East area.
0: Yeah.
2: And Turkey. And some of that are, and then, you know, your Czech Republic, which is now Czechia, they basically just like Poland and Germany and places like that. You know, that's a little over there in mainstream Europe.
0: I got to say, I'm a little surprised, Mr. O, after 40 years of being the sports director
2: I don't deal with this.
0: You're going to give it up because of some Eastern European kickball player? I don't know.
1: And do we even have to cover the Czech? The Republic of... See, the way I look at it is the Czech Republic is still the Czech Republic, but they have a nickname. It's like you don't always go around being called Kenneth R. Webster Jr. every single time. Somebody just goes and calls you Kenny.
0: Sure, that's my name, Kenny. Call me Kenny.
1: Yeah. It's like calling you Kenny. But if you signed a legal document, you'd probably have to write your entire name out. So that's their legal name is the Republic of, you know, the Czech Republic. But then they're just casual name. They just go by the rest of the time, like, you know, for World Cup stuff. They're just Chechia. I don't know how you pronounce it. I don't know where you put the emphasis.
0: And we're talking about soccer?
1: It looks that way.
2: I'm retired. Why y'all won't? You're forcing me to work now.
0: All right, I'll take over. That's fine. You know, no big deal.
2: You always do anyway.
0: You need a white man to do your job for you.
2: Yeah.
0: You know?
2: Yeah. No, I don't need a white man with a foot on my neck telling me I have to do this. You know, lift that bale, tote that. No,
0: it's not a foot. It's more of a knee.
2: Yeah, it's more of a knee.
0: Yeah.
2: All right. Well, tell me about
0: MyPillow.com. 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Not too late to get some great last minute Father's Day gifts.
2: Where are they playing the U.S. Open this weekend?
0: The U.S. Open this weekend.
2: You know, just going, you know, like, just throw that at me.
0: Well, as you know, it's important to me. It's at Southampton in New York at the Shinecock Hills Golf Club.
1: Is it really?
0: Yeah, that's
1: Shinecock?
0: You know, it's really shined as the U.S. Open host over the last 130 years. There are few, if any, U.S. Open venues with a richer history than Shinecock.
2: Yeah, now Kenny's going to have to be fired because it's Shinecock.
0: Does anyone care?
2: There's no cock in it at all.
0: Shinecock. Looks like Shinecock to me.
2: That's why you can't be sports director, because you can't pronounce Shinecock.
0: Look, they've been doing it since 1896, 1986, 1995, 2004. That's been a place. 659 players gather together at whatever Mr. O said for a game I've never watched in my life.
2: All right, let's try it again. Let's see if you redeem yourself. Who won the big match last night between Portugal and the Democratic Republic of Congo?
0: Oh, look, you know, nothing's more important to me.
2: It was played in Houston.
0: It was 1-1, which means it was the most exciting thing to happen yesterday.
1: They both scored?
0: And they're, yep, Group
1: wow.
0: K.
1: Wow!
0: This is the best thing to ever happen to Congo.
2: Yeah, that's
0: mostly because all the Ebola and child soldiers they have. But it was the worst thing to ever happen to Portugal. So,
1: well, at least it wasn't a nil-nil draw. It was a 1-1 draw.
0: Ugh.
1: Yeah.
2: All right. Who's in the College World Series this weekend?
0: Oh, my God. The College World Series
2: is
0: just...
2: Oh, that's one of your favorite things.
0: So
2: I know you instantly...
0: Everybody knows.
2: ...reply to this story.
0: This is a big deal. Look, the Sooners, my man Billy Martin, very excited about Oklahoma versus Georgia. That's a big deal. Is a game that already,
2: game already...
0: That just happened
2: they,
0: is
2: they
0: what I mean.
2: They played that game. Yeah, Oklahoma. He was very excited because Oklahoma must have won that game.
0: The
2: huh?
0: Sooners did just that and did so in style.
1: So they now they move on to play in the championship?
0: They have advanced where they... It's going to be playing North Carolina.
1: What?
0: Well, it was North Carolina versus West Virginia. Best Virginia, I call them.
1: Until they lose.
0: Yeah, we'll see what happens there. That's a big deal.
2: But yeah, that's a big deal.
0: But to me, the real thing is always pro baseball, because the Astros actually squeaked one out yesterday.
1: That doesn't happen very often.
0: 4-2 against Detroit. Detroit sucks even worse than the Astros, so it's not a big shock there.
1: All right, now they're playing Cleveland next. What is the mascot for the Cleveland baseball team there?
0: That'd be the Guardians.
1: What does that look like?
0: Nobody knows that.
1: Okay, if your mascot was a an Indian,
0: it's the slider. Actually, their mascot kind of looks like the Astros mascot in the sense that it doesn't make any sense.
1: Is it wearing an astronaut uniform?
0: No, it's a big green thing with it's a purple thing. It looks ridiculous.
1: Yeah, well.
0: The old one was better. I like.
1: But the Astros have two mascots. They have Orbit, but they also have the guy in the big moon spacesuit with the helmet on and stuff.
0: Yeah, but most people know Orbit. If you did a search for... Do you remember when they briefly had a bunny rabbit?
1: Yeah, I liked that guy. Action Jackson or whatever his name was.
0: One of the weird things about Orbit is he's normally in a jersey, but once in a while they put him in a pair of white underpants.
2: Uh-oh.
0: Which is really bizarre. I don't understand... Why he's wearing tighty whities. I'm just glad they didn't give it a brown streak on the back.
1: Now, is it the same astronaut that the Rockets? Oh, well, yeah, because the Rockets have the Astro Dunker. Astro Dunker.
0: Do you remember back in the day in the 70s and 80s, there was an armadillo there? That was fun.
2: Yeah, I like that dillo, too. That's pretty cool.
0: Anyway, the Braves lost to the Giants yesterday, but that's good because that means no offense to my Braves, even though I love them. God has clearly taken a side. In this issue with the Giants pitchers putting biblical quotes on their baseball hats.
2: Oh, yeah, this is those San Francisco people.
0: Mike Krakow, he's the announcer for the Giants. And weirdly, he's against God. He legendary broadcaster criticizing players who wore Bible verses on their hat. Which begs the question, does this guy have some kind of affinity for Satanism? Or does he just want to keep his job? I don't understand.
1: Is he gay?
0: Well, it could be.
1: Same thing, right?
0: Krakow highlighted the team's past support for the gay community going back to the AIDS crisis. He said, look, you really got to forget about God right now. Why? Because of AIDS.
1: Oh,
0: what? What is that? That's a weird...
1: Yeah, I know.
0: You know one thing you didn't expect to see today in professional sports? For the first time ever, I can't believe this has never happened before, the New York Knicks will become the first NBA champions to visit Trump's White House. We've never had a basketball team go visit Trump before.
1: Really?
0: Yeah.
1: I would have sworn we did.
0: Not for not Trump's White House. James Dolan, owner of the Knicks, confirmed in an interview that the team will be visiting. They're the first NBA champions to go hang with Trump and enjoy Chick-fil-A sandwiches and Diet Cokes, probably.
2: Oh, and McDonald's all the way to the ceiling, right? It'll be stacked to the ceiling.
0: I think it was to the clouds was what he said that upset everyone.
2: Well, even to the ceiling was a little bit of
0: it was a stretch, yeah.
2: Stretch, yeah, because it didn't quite reach the ceiling.
0: But is that a thing we needed them to fact check? The liberal media, remember?
1: You don't have to ask them. They'll do it on their own.
0: Knicks' Jose Alvarado, speaking on the possibility of a White House visit, says he's very excited about it, anticipating could be a very cool thing.
2: Well, they're going to have to trade him. He can't be a part of the team anymore.
0: By the way, Senator Josh Hawley, getting back to the MLB thing yesterday, said they're going to investigate. Sent a letter to the Major League Baseball commissioner on Tuesday, pressing him on what appears to be a pattern of discrimination against Christians.
1: Oh, yeah, they're forcing people to do what they should be offering them an opportunity to experience.
0: I agree with the sentiment, but do you think anything comes of that? Do you think Josh Hawley actually does anything about Major League Baseball bullying Christians?
1: No. Most of these people talk a big game, and then something else comes up. We're distracted. We forget what they said, and nobody checks on them, and then they just move on with their day.
0: But the best sports-related news story today. Scottish soccer fans drank all the beer in Boston at the Samuel Adams Brewery. That's fun.
1: Yep.
0: You know, it's stupid, but it makes you laugh, doesn't it? It makes you smile. We needed that. We needed it, you know?
1: Can they find some more, do you think? Will they be able to get some beer by the weekend, maybe?
0: Sounds like they had to ship in some emergency beer.
2: Well, is it that the strategic beer reserve?
0: I don't know if I've ever had a Samuel Adams. Have you?
2: Probably.
0: It's always there, but I don't think I've ever ordered one. It's mm-hmm. not a... I always try to get a regional beer or a local. When I have a beer or something Mexican, I like a Mexican thing. Like
2: sure.
0: Modelo Negro. That was John's thing.
1: What about when you have sushi? Do you get Mexican beer or do you get Japanese beer then?
0: Usually I get sake, but I'm not against that.
1: You can do both.
0: Or my favorite, tequila.
1: Make a sake bomb.
0: Man, now you're talking. You want to do... They should have a word for that. If only there was some famous bomb that went off in Japan that we could name it after.
1: Hmm.
0: I wonder if that would upset the guy that owns the sushi restaurant.
1: I doubt it.
0: Yeah, probably not. He's a Mexican.
3: Wow, sure. Maniacs, this is Harry Doyle welcoming you to another edition of TP Talk.
4: Stay tuned for more Walton and Johnson.
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0: still a sports story that we have neglected to give the attention I believe it deserves. And I think now's the time for us to all focus on what our politicians can do for us today. What? You know, those politicians, we elected them, we handpicked them, we sent them up there to represent us, the people, in our American government. And now the politicians in Congress say they are going to have to go ahead and fix this college sports problem we've got.
1: Is this about Texas Tech or what?
2: What happened to Texas Tech?
1: They had a lawsuit involving the quarterback betting on his team. Now he's going to go play in the pros, so it doesn't matter.
0: It involves NIL and the transfer portal.
2: The what?
1: Portal. He said portal. I speak his language fluently.
2: You speak Jive?
1: Yeah.
0: I don't speak Jive myself, so I don't think Kenny do.
1: No, no, I got it. I got what he meant, yeah.
0: But I wasn't speaking Jive.
1: Sure, whatever you were speaking.
2: Whatever.
1: It's great. We love it.
2: So Congress is going to fix something?
0: Well, they use the word, fix. They got to get a handle on this NIL money. It's just run away in a transfer portal where the player just come up and say, you know what, I decided I'm not going to play for y'all anymore because I thought I was going to get more playing time. You know, not everybody's a starter. Sometimes the backup is necessary. You remember Tom Brady was a backup?
1: Sure.
0: I didn't get to start. Well, you think Tom Brady was a starter day one? But look at him today.
1: Do you remember
0: he turned out to be pretty good.
1: Do you remember what he looked like before all that plastic surgery?
0: Oh, yeah. Yeah, he looked, looked like just a regular white dude to me.
1: Yeah. Boy, he was like a totally different guy back then.
2: And he was also like 25 years younger.
1: Look at this guy on the left here. You don't even recognize him.
2: Look at that. Those caved in cheeks on the newer, improved version.
1: Guy looks like he was the assistant manager of a Blockbuster video.
2: Yeah, I could see that.
1: Yeah.
2: I love the question. Did Tom Brady have plastic surgery?
1: Yeah, well, obviously.
2: Duh.
1: he had more plastic surgery than a Kardashian.
2: So they're not going to fix

0: Houston has more corporate headquarters than any city in California.
1: How about that?
0: Yeah. There's a really great headline I was just looking at here from Variety. And they will not explain to you what this means, but it's a great time to bring it up. Variety says Hollywood is at a risk of becoming Detroit. That's weird. I think my favorite thing about this is they don't explain what exactly happened to Detroit.
2: No.
1: Well, we don't want to get into that.
0: Well, hang on, Variety. Back up. Why is Detroit a problem? What?
2: I don't see it.
0: Do you want to explain to us why Detroit fell apart? What was it about Detroit that didn't work?
1: And are they going to use the same business model now when they move? Do whatever they're going
0: to
1: do?
0: Bro, from your mouth to God's ears.
1: Let's see if they learn their lesson.
0: That's the thing everyone in Texas is so worried about. All right, great. So you're all coming here with your businesses.
1: And you're not going to learn your lesson about don't California my Texas.
0: Don't
1: How about that?
0: California our Texas. Did you learn anything?
1: Made a good t-shirt.
0: What did you learn? Boy, you can get a lot of great t-shirts just like that at ilovewj.com. Do you think people know that?
1: I guess it's up to us to tell them to make sure they're aware. We're certainly not going to force you to wear it like, you know, a gay pride hat. But if you wanted to, it's up to you.
0: If you wanted to. Do you want to? Does anyone want to?
1: Tom emailed us, and Tom sounds like a world traveler. He knows stuff. He said that the team from the Congo plays so fiercely. I didn't see it, but they apparently play a fierce game of soccer. He said they play that way because they assume everybody plays by the same rules. And the rules they have back home is that the winning team gets to boil and eat the losing team.
0: They get to have a meal.
1: And that motivates the players, you know, both because they don't want to be eaten and also because they do love, you know,
0: food.
1: Eating the losing team. Maybe that's how we make soccer a little more interesting for the rest of us, you know, who just really aren't getting into it that much.
0: Well, you know, there's a lot of good protein in there. Nobody wants to eat Mutombe, but that's the thing. It's a lean protein in a country where your only other option's eating bugs, you know?
1: Yesterday we talked about the fact that in Africa, overall, you know, in Africa, mostly thanks to just a couple of countries, the life expectancy has gone up by 10 years just in the last 10 years or so. Why are people living so much longer now? And one guy wrote in, he goes, apparently they're finally starting to get those checks that we mailed to little Indugu all those years ago, and they're running down to the store and they're buying food with it.
0: That's great.
1: I love it.
0: I love that.
1: We are the reason that Africa is living longer.
0: Who was the fat chick on TV in the 80s and 90s? She was always trying to get money.
1: Was just the one?
0: Well, there was a woman was trying to get money for Africa.
1: You're talking about Sally Struthers.
0: What?
1: She was Rob Reiner's wife on All in the Family. You know, she was Archie's baby girl or little Goyle, I think he called her. Boy, hey, little Goyle.
0: She was hot as a young woman.
1: That happens.
0: And then when she got older, she just turned into Chris Farley.
1: I'm sorry, but it happens.
0: Sure. Will you turn into Chris Farley, though?
1: Well, no. Just men get better with age, and women hate that about us.
0: Kelly LeBrock, that's that actress from Weird Science.
1: Yeah?
0: I mean, she's still got it, right?
1: Well, okay.
0: Claudia Schiffer?
1: They're not all on the same, you know, time frame.
0: Cindy Crawford, you know?
1: Yeah.
0: Cindy Crawford, I mean, to me, that's what 60 should look like right there.
1: Well, did you ever see Brigitte Bardot? Right up until she died, she was still, you know, I mean, for somebody who was like 105, she was looking pretty good.
0: Man, I'd still, you know.
1: Would you?
0: Yeah.
1: No, of course you would.
0: I mean, not now that she's dead, obviously.
1: Yeah, sure.
0: That would be gross,
1: like,
0: you know.
1: That's going to stop you?
0: That's not legal in 49 states.
1: You checked?
3: Republicans just want sexy white girls with perfectly round in their ads. We're here to say no to that. Democrats are the party of ugly ass people, and we want representation, you know, maybe some non-binary Latino midgets, any ugly people. If they're too ugly to go outside, that's our people.
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7: When was the last time?

0: A lot of controversy going on in this world today. But you know what fights that controversy? How about a great big parade for a basketball champion?
1: We were just looking at it.
0: It hadn't started yet, but the crowd is gathered.
1: Millions are gathered in New York City right now for the New York Knicks championship parade. And I really enjoyed just looking at a camera shot a moment ago because everyone looked sober and calm.
2: Well, you know, it's 8:30 in the morning.
1: Oh, that's going to change.
2: Oh, absolutely. Now it's 8:31.
1: No, that's not what I meant.
2: You meant the attitude on the street. You know, what area of town was that? That was a street shot of New York where the parade is expected to pass by.
1: I gotta think Manhattan. I don't know.
2: No, I mean, what? You know, is it Upper East Side? Is it West Side? Was it around Columbus Circle? I don't know where the parade's going. The answer is
1: Lower Manhattan, north along Broadway, also known as Canyon of Heroes, from Bowling Green and Battery Park to City Hall.
2: Okay, yeah. That cleared it up for me.
1: Sure. I don't know. You wanted to know. I told you.
2: Yeah, and that helped quite a bit. Yeah, it's not the Upper East Side. It's down closer to, I guess, from the southern tip of Manhattan, Battery Park area, probably to about where Madison Square Garden is.
1: Is that, why did you say it's not the Upper East Side? Is that where the rich whites are? Is that?
2: Yes.
1: And that's what you care about?
2: Well, I don't care one way or the other. I just say they're not parading down Fifth Avenue along Central Park East.
1: Have you guys ever noticed he does this? Whenever he's talking about New York, he talks about the Upper East Side, like the rest of us know what he's talking about.
2: Why, everybody knows the Upper East Side. That's where the rich, the Upper West Side, also rich, but not as rich. It's not like that, you know, inherited money from generational wealth. It's more of the, I got rich because I produced a song.
1: Billiard, if somebody told you they were on the Upper East Side of Manhattan, would it sound to you like they were bragging, or would you just think they were saying like, oh, I was in Temple Killeen?
2: Oh, no, it's bragging.
1: I wouldn't have thought of that.
2: Y'all still talking about New York?
1: Well, he is. Yeah.
2: I was just trying to get, never mind. But my point being, in New York City, you see a street scene at 8:30 in the morning and the sidewalk is just packed with people. It was going to be packed with people anyway at 8:30 in the morning. It's just that they would normally be moving, going somewhere. New Yorkers walk very fast, head down. They don't want to make eye contact with anybody, because that'll set off the crazies. So they're moving. But in this case, they were all just standing still, preparing to see a parade or to get stabbed, depending on what part of town it is.
1: All right.
2: That happens, you know.
1: Well, that's great. I had a thing I wanted to share with you guys about small business owners in Texas.
2: What if I'm not interested?
1: Well, you don't have to listen.
2: I know, but you know, that's what you just did.
1: Have you ever
2: been totally uninterested in my questions about New York City, and so I guess I'll just drift off and watch TV for a while.
1: No, it's great. We waited for you to teeter out. And then
2: finally he won't shut up.
1: Honestly, this is more for Mr. O's people anyway.
0: My people.
1: Yeah, you remember the turkey leg hut?
0: Oh, yeah.
1: Oh, yeah.
0: I never could get in there, man. You know, I always wanted to get a turkey leg. I never could get in there because it was always too busy.
1: We had this place in Houston.
2: Nobody goes there anymore.
1: No, they don't.
2: Because it's too busy.
1: Well, they can't go there anymore because of the crime.
2: The joke.
1: Yogi Berra.
2: Okay, whatever.
1: Yeah, Yogi Berra, smarter than the average. All right, we had the Houston.
2: Hey, boo-boo.
1: For several years, we had a business in Houston called the Turkey Leg Hut. It was owned by a married couple who did not like each other. And their divorce became a very public thing. Their feud with each other. The business closed. It doesn't exist anymore.
2: Didn't one of them hire a hitman to take the other one out or something?
1: Well, that's where I was going with this.
2: Oh, sorry. I just thought I'd remembered something about that.
1: The Turkey Leg Hut was a very, very, very popular restaurant with black people that white hipster foodies got into for a while.
0: Yeah, I couldn't get in because the white people kept lining up early.
1: White people in the Museum District, kind of the Upper East Side of Houston, if you will.
2: Oh, okay.
1: Would complain that there was too much smoke from the Turkey Leg Hut, from smoking the turkey legs.
0: Oh, and the crowd did get a little rowdy sometimes in the evening. You know, they're supposed to go home and be still.
1: You're damn right. Yeah. Mm-hmm. All right, the Wild Turkey Leg Hut saga continues. Earlier this week, we learned from KPRC-TV, former co-owner Lynn Price has pleaded guilty to federal arson charges for orchestrating the firebombing of a rival business.
2: Yeah.
1: It happened back in 2020. It was a place called Bar 5015. Do you remember that?
2: Yes, I do.
1: It was owned by a former business partner, Steve Rogers, According to the discovery of evidence in the investigation, they had witnesses, phone records, surveillance. The evidence shows Price made threats towards Roger and paid four men to set his bar on fire.
2: Did they do it?
1: Yeah, well, it sounds he's guilty. Yeah. So that's what's on the line when you own a small business in this town. That's how cutthroat it is.
2: You got to wonder what your competition is out there planning for you. Now, are they just going to try to be better at customer service? Are they going to lower their prices? Or are they going to send some people over to blow your business up?
1: It's a great question. And now I take you from that to this. Texas Senate candidate James Tallarico, a man in his late 30s, has a single checking account he shares with his mom. It's never contained more than $50,000, his entire net worth. She is a frequent contributor to both his political campaign and paid to cover his moving expenses a few years ago when he moved to Austin.
2: His mommy, and he's in his 30s?
1: Now, he wants to be the senator of Texas.
2: Yeah.
1: He doesn't know how to make financial decisions for himself.
2: No.
1: Do you think he's going to be able to make financial decisions for small business owners who live in a city where your business opponent might light your bar on fire?
2: Right. That sounds like it could be a bit of a problem.
1: Do you think James Tallarico understands?
2: How much of that 50 you think was mama's? Probably more than half.
1: Oh, Billy Ed, I think all of it.
2: Yeah, there you go.
1: I don't think he made any money. What do these lawmakers in Texas make a few thousand dollars a year?
2: Yeah, not much.
1: And he was going to seminary school for some weird progressive church where they talk about trans kids and why abortion's great.
2: Oh, boy.
1: It's about as Christian as a Muslim prayer rug.
2: As Barack Obama's new center that they're opening this weekend.
1: Right, exactly. What is that about? People are saying it looks satanic.
2: I don't know if it's the look or what, but there is a guy who has said
1: it's Obama's presidential library in Chicago.
2: Yeah, and they're calling it the Obama Center. Like, okay. it's better than a library. I don't know.
1: I guess
2: there's this guy who is a preacher, I guess, right wing pastor, and he says Obama's presidential library, the building itself is anti Christian. I'm not sure why yet. This said the design says this country is bad. It needs to be brought down and fundamentally changed. And God doesn't exist. The design of the building says all that. I didn't go to no architectural school, but I didn't know you could say all that with a structure. Yeah, but that's what they're saying.
1: How about that?
2: It can be described as atheistic, anti-Christian, Marxist. Just another one of Barack Obama's many efforts to do what he's been trying to do since he got to be nominated president, change America.
3: Welcome to the Barack Obama Presidential Library.
2: I thought the only controversy I was aware of was the fact that so many of the black businesses that were chosen to help build it aren't getting paid by the big guy in charge who is a black man and chose black businesses specifically to help them. Let's give the black businesses a leg up in the community and not pay them for their work.
1: Everyone here has seen a photo of it, right? It has all the charm and welcomeness of prison rape. When you look at that thing, it looks like they built a prison for Dune or some other Mad Max.
2: Look
1: or something.
2: At that.
1: Look at it.
2: It kind of looks like it fell here from another world and just landed, sideways or something.
1: It looks like the tower for where the evil wizard from Lord of the Rings lives.
2: Now, there's a lot of writing on the top of the building. I can't tell if it's, it's all just blends together.
1: It's very phallic, like Michelle Obama's penis.
2: A lot like that, yeah.
4: Michelle Obama is a man. Am I right, America?
5: Stay tuned for more Waltman Johnson.
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0: After we stopped talking about the Obama Center, I found out what it's called.
1: What's it called?
0: You remember when he was running for president? Hope and change. Hope and change. It's all about the fundamentally changing America is what he was talking about. The sculpture is called, and that's what this whole building is. It's just a giant sculpture. It's fat. It's called the Words of Hope Sculpture, and there's words written up at the top of it, and it gives us hope. What are we hoping for, though? That's something nobody ever asked before they voted for him.
2: All right, so is that like a gay thing or a black thing?
0: Both.
2: All right, well, then I guess it's good.
1: Don't be punking out that whole thing. No.
2: Don't make it a black thing. All right, so it's a gay thing.
0: And the Obamas chosen architects, Don Williams architects, designed the space with two dueling purposes, a sculptural totem that lionizes the president, and a sprawling program to celebrate community. You get all that from the building? From the shape and size of, you see that, right? Immediately you see that and you say, wow, that building certainly represents the program of celebrating the community.
2: One of our listeners said it looks like a Temu version of R2-D2.
0: R2-D2, well?
2: Like, it does kind of look like a droid.
0: Yeah, but it's not rounded off.
2: But not an important droid?
0: No, it's like a trash can droid. Remember, they had those. I think it was at the fat guy's castle. Where he had the princess, what's the guy's name that did all the we laugh for fun?
2: Jabba the Hutt.
0: Jabba had, I think they had trash can drones or robots or whatever they had.
2: Did you ever think about Jabba the Hutt was kind of the unsung hero of the movie of Return of the Jedi? Because it's like, you remember what happened in Iraq when they got rid of Saddam Hussein?
0: Yeah, remember something about that.
2: Right. Everybody hated Saddam Hussein. He was clearly bad. Then they got rid of him. ISIS came in. Slave trade. It was much worse, right?
0: Sure.
2: What if on Tatooine, Jabba the Hutt wasn't the leader that you wanted? He was the leader that you needed. Sure, he's a gang boss, but he kept things clean. He kept everybody honest. He kept the prostitutes in Section 9 over here in the Tatooine village, and he kept all the, you know, the sand people at bay. It was like, what if Jabba the Hutt was actually not a bad guy?
0: He just had a bad PR people, I guess.
2: Look, know? Han Solo owed him money. I'm sorry if it's you true. Like Han Solo's romance with what's-her-name, Mrs. Pillpopper, but at the end of the day, I think we all know that Han Solo was a gambler. It's like it was sad when Michael Jordan's dad died, but maybe you shouldn't have owed all that money to the mafia.
1: Yeah, next time, think about it. Just think about it. That's all I'm saying. And didn't Han Solo shoot first? And that makes him a bad guy, right? Because, you know, he shot without warning.
2: Rule of the streets, Mr. O.
1: He shot first, man.
2: We're all looking at this from our white, privileged, heteronormative, cisgendered perspective. But what about Jabba the Hutt? He's over here trying to run a legitimate business.
0: And life is hard out there for a pimp.
2: It's hard to scratch two pennies together and make a nickel on Tatooine.
1: Amen to that.
2: There's no natural resources. They haven't figured out how to tap into the rare, precious earth minerals. Excuse me, Tatooine minerals.
0: Yeah, it's no rare Tatooine. mainly because they've got those two suns. That's why you had to have moisture farmers.
2: I'm just saying, Jabba the Hutt was this guy. He came up from the low-income neighborhoods of Nalhuda, and everybody acts like Jabba's a bad guy, but Jabba the Hutt gave jobs to people. He cleaned up the streets. He figured out how to feed the poor. Maybe Jabba the Hutt was actually the victim the whole time.
0: I see your point. I like it.
2: I'm just saying.
0: Yeah, you just like to be controversial also. Yeah.
2: And, you know, he had an eating disorder. Aren't we supposed to be sympathetic in this body-positive era of life that we now live in? What did he really need? Ozempic? Poor guy, probably hadn't seen his nuts in years.
0: Well, I wouldn't think so.
2: What would that do to you if you couldn't see your nuts?
0: I wouldn't like that at all.
2: That's all I'm saying.
0: Hey, Randy said, and Randy probably travels better more than me. He said that Obama's building looks like the Kaaba or whatever in Mecca. You ever been?
2: Mecca is like Tatooine, but they all walk in a circle. Yeah.
0: Well, the Kaaba, the Kaaba, I don't know.
2: Anyway, Kaaba.
0: It's a stone building in what is considered to be the
2: Hajj. Is that what you're talking about?
0: Well, it's like the Kaaba means cube in Arabic, so they built a very majestic cube. Okay, there you go.
2: I hate it.
0: And, you know, it's in Mecca, that's the holiest site in Islam.
2: Always has been, sure.
0: Sure, everybody knows that.
2: Yeah, everybody knows that.
0: Yeah.
2: I've never been to Mecca, and I don't think I'm ever going to go.
1: If you go there and pray, is it more powerful than if you just prayed at home, you know, like kneeling beside your bed like we do every night before we, you know, turn in for the evening and we say our little prayers? Because they say it's the holiest site in Islam when they go and make their Muslim prayers. Is it, you know, does their God, Allah there, does he pay more attention if you're there praying?
2: You know what you just remind me of? Earlier this week, I was reading about history. I learned about this guy named Mansa Musa. You know who that is? Mansa Musa was known as the Musa of Mali.
0: Sure.
2: 14th century ruler of the Mali Empire. And this guy was supposed to be the richest guy in all of history.
1: We're not talking Mali, like the dude that on the street corner that want to sell you two or three, right?
2: Like ecstasy? No, not that.
1: They called him Mali in the day. Yeah, it was before you were born.
2: No, he was a black Muslim world leader. In 1324, he famously undertook a pilgrimage to the Hajj, to Mecca.
0: Naturally.
2: His caravan was a spectacle of up to 60,000 people, including 12,000 enslaved individuals wearing Persian silk and carrying gold bars. Now, here's what's interesting. His trip to the Hajj was so generous, his distribution of gold along the route to the Mecca was so massive that it caused severe inflation in Cairo.
0: Oh, no.
2: That affected the local economy for decades. He showed up, he gave everyone gold,
0: yeah.
2: And then suddenly in Cairo, since everyone had gold, the cost of a camel went up, the cost of a, you know, goat milk went up, all of it. And suddenly, if you visited Cairo for years, it might have actually hurt the economy there.
1: Because he tried to be a good guy, turned out to be a bad guy.
2: And I learned all about this because black people were telling us that Elon Musk's $1 trillion wasn't that big a deal. You know, Mansa Musa did it back in the day. But how did he do it? He did it with slavery. Like most things.
1: They had slavery somewhere besides America?
2: Oh, yeah. He had a ton of slaves back then.
1: I don't know if that's true.
2: Slaves up the wazoo.

0: everyday life, there is more than meets the eye. 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
1: America. 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
10: Yep.
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14: Everything kids love.
15: Do you ever look at pop culture news and you feel like they're just speaking another language to you?
16: Lately, yes, it does seem that way.
15: I just saw a headline. It said, Tate McRae and Flo Milli display butt cleavage at red carpet event.
17: Now, decipher that. What did you just say?
15: Okay, one of them's a pop star, and I think the other's a rapper, and they're both women. And what they're doing is they dress in a way now so as to, you know what boob cleavage is.
17: Well, obviously.
15: Well, and you know what underboob is and, and then the Daisy Dukes. Well, now a new thing they're doing, women are doing, is they're showing you the top of their butt crack. That's a part of the outfit.
16: And they've created clothing in the fashion world to give you a little window into that what would have been called plumber's butt back in the day. But of course, these are ladies' derriere cleavages, and so they don't call it plumber butt.
15: And obviously, I'm not a Sharia guy. I don't care if women show their jugs in public, or I'm not one of these people that thinks it should be illegal for women to take their top off at the beach. I don't care.
17: The ones that want to do it, though, are the ones you really wish wouldn't. Most of the time.
15: 100%. But even still, look, fair is fair. If a man could do it, a woman, equal rights, fine, whatever.
17: Yeah.
15: It just seems to me like there's an obvious unintended consequence that could come from this, and I wonder if they're not aware of it. Like, what if you just went to the bathroom?
16: Oh, God.
15: And you were in a rush to get out of there, and you left some toilet paper or something dangling.
17: Or a Klingon. You got some Klingons back there?
15: Billy, I'm saying.
17: I know.
15: It's possible, right? And these are, mistakes happen. Accidents happen.
16: Maybe knowing that you're sporting butt cleavage makes you a little more consistent in your hygiene.
15: God, I hope so.
16: I hope.
15: But then yesterday they were saying, Riley Gaines said she doesn't like to shower.
16: Really?
15: Now, she's not the one doing the butt cleavage, but, you hear women...
16: Not that you know of.
15: No, not you know of. I don't know. All I'm saying is men don't have this. There's not like a men's outfit where it shows you the top part of the schlong, but not... Oh, no, I just wanted to show off the curvature of it. There's...
17: Right.
15: No.
17: As long as you don't see, everything, that's all that counts.
15: And how far are we away from seeing the trans do that or whatever?
16: Oh, Lord. Don't give them any ideas. They've got plenty on their own.
15: You're walking around the mall and some woman has her balls hanging out. It's like, I don't...
17: Yeah, but they're girl balls, so it's okay.
15: I'm just getting old, I think that's all that is.
16: And, of course, everything is just stupid all the time now.
15: All the time, constantly.
16: I'm just tired of everything just sucking.
15: The Department of Homeland Security says Abraham Hermosillo Alvarez, a Mexican national, was the alleged leader of a terror plot targeting UFC Freedom 250 at the White House.
17: I thought that was the guy that was the goalie for their national team.
15: Might be both.
17: Could be, yeah, right.
15: The FBI arrested him in Omaha, and ICE later lodged a detainer against him.
17: Omaha?
15: That's where he was, yeah.
17: I mean, it seems like a good place to hide.
15: Well, they got illegals all over the place. Actually, I
17: would not have expected Omaha.
15: It doesn't say if he was in the country illegally or not, but here we go. He was granted DACA protection. He was one of Obama's dreamers.
17: He was a dreamer.
15: In 2014.
17: Yeah. Mm.
15: Thanks, Obama. You let people into the country that are trying to blow up the White House.
17: Well, it was probably Barack's idea. Probably let him in knowing that that's something I'm on. It's like the old Godfather guys. I'm going to come to you one day and you will do this for me. Yeah. And that's probably why he got to let in the country.
15: So we let this guy into the country, tried to blow up the White House, and CNN immediately runs a headline. They're like, most Americans view Obama more favorably than Trump.
16: Isn't that handy?
15: I don't like it.
16: And they will tell you that that is a true story. But when they say most Americans, did they say how many people they polled? Most Americans of the 300 we talked to in one particular part of one particular city, So, oh, they love him way more than Trump. Oh, well, that's not subjective at all.
15: Yeah.
16: Now, one of the new polls that came out yesterday said that back in the year 2000, they did a survey 26 years ago, and it said 90% of Republicans love America, and it was something like 87% of liberals loved America in the poll. 26 years later, did the poll again. Now the Republicans, 92, they went up 92%. Love America. And for the Democrats, they're down in the, I think, in the 20s that love America now. They said the people that are coming here for the World Cup, the tourists who have heard, you know, in their country about how awful America is, are just shocked and surprised by how much they're loving America. There are just tons of stories of people coming to all these different cities in America to see the World Cup, and from, you know, bragging about going to Bucky's, to eating barbecue, and just rural America too, not just Detroit or Chicago or places like that. More tourists for the World Cup, percentage wise, love America than the Democrats in this country.
15: I believe that. Yeah. I believe that, but also I try to look at the whole picture. Is part of the reason why they love America so much because they're getting a dishonest view of it? I'll give you an example before you answer me. On the screen over here right now is a screenshot of ESPN's coverage of the World Cup in Houston. As you can see, here's the medical district. There's downtown. There's that one Gothic architecture building right here. Over here would be Memorial Park.
16: The bank building.
15: Yeah, exactly. If you look off into the distance, you'll notice something ESPN added to...
16: When did we get a mountain range?
15: Is that great or what?
16: Okay, that looks like Houston, and that looks like Houston.
15: Yep, that's...
16: Allen Parkway and Memorial heading east into town, and then... Just northeast of downtown.
15: Is that great?
16: It's a mountain range. It looks like it's outside of Albuquerque, New Mexico.
15: There's a mountain range right over here in the Heights.
16: And that's not the Tetons or anything. They didn't go crazy, you know, but it's still a mountain range.
15: Like it's Vegas or something.
16: Yeah.
15: Is that not funny to you?
16: That is so ridiculous.
15: So people that came here from another country watching, like, boy, America does seem great. It's like, all right, well.
16: But the tourists that are here aren't seeing that.
15: I guess you're right. I don't know. I just needed a way to bring this up.
16: I know. It's funny. That's
15: funny. That is funny, isn't it?
17: I'll never forget watching that John Wayne movie. I forget which one it was. There's a bunch of them. And he was on a riverboat, riding the boat from New Orleans to Galveston, got off the boat, hopped on his horse in Galveston, and just rode off into Texas. And in about 20 minutes, he was into the Big Bend mountain range.
15: Was it?
17: It was just right out in front there.
15: Was it the Comancheros?
17: It might have been.
15: 1961.
17: Was there some French guy in there who was all sexy with the ladies?
15: Mississippi-style riverboat could not safely cruise in the Gulf of Mexico to the port of Galveston. It starred John Wayne, Sean Connery. Does that sound right?
16: Sean Connery?
15: Really? He was a young kid at the time, yeah.
16: Sean Connery in a John Wayne movie.
15: Does that kind of make you want to go back and watch it again?
17: I'd probably like to. I like the old John Wayne movies pretty good. They got Western channels on the TVs, you know.
15: I don't think John Wayne was an important part of the movie, but it says he's in there.
16: The Comancheros.
15: John Wayne, Ina Balin, Lee Marvin, Nehemiah Persoff. Who's that?
17: What the hell?
15: Stuart Whitman. They had Persians back then? The law. The lawless. The lovers. Reckless adventurers on the border of no return.
17: Was that Stuart Whitman guy? They have a picture of him?
15: Yeah, hang on.
17: Is he, like, got dark hair and thinks he looks hot and sexy or something? Like, you can tell by looking at him, he thinks he's all that.
15: Looks like he died back in 2020, but he looked like this guy, Billy Ed. Is that the guy?
17: Yeah, I think that's the guy. That's the one John Wayne was sent to arrest and bring to justice. The minute they got off the boat, they were riding off into the mountains just outside of Galveston. It's the stupidest thing ever.
15: Well, you know.
16: That's how Hollywood does stuff.
15: Maybe someday.
16: You know, you could actually go to New Orleans, spend an entire weekend there, you know, party, have a good time, eat, drink, and you can be merry if you want to. They won't mind. And you could do all of that and not ever run into a Mardi Gras Indian.
15: Really?
16: You could.
15: Unbelievable.
14: And what I don't like is if the business is true that you left your mom's in the hood, somebody go smoke that you.
18: 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Yo, you're sick to my stomach, fam. 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
22: Compared to yesterday, it was so busy and nasty out there. It's like a walk in the park today. An accident cleared Highway 249 southbound at the North Sam. Traffic recovering now from Cypresswood. Still about 20 minutes from the Grand Parkway to the North Sam. I-10, the KD freeway heading outbound at Highway 90. We have reports of an accident. Seeing slows now from the Grand Parkway. I'm Christina Cruz in the 24-hour traffic center.
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1: Gas Buddy reports the national average gasoline price fell below $4 a gallon this week for the first time since mid-April. Oil prices dropped sharply after reports of an emerging U.S.-Iran agreement that could restore crude flows through the Strait of Hormuz. Analysts say motorists could see additional price relief in the coming weeks. Fox has agreed to acquire Roku for approximately $22 billion in a cash and stock deal that would combine Fox's media assets with one of the largest streaming platforms in the U.S. Consumers are unlikely to see immediate changes because the transaction is not expected to close until 2027. KFC has unveiled a major global menu overhaul centered on boneless chicken, expanded sauce offerings, and a new beverage platform called Quench. The chain plans to introduce more than 20 new sauces. I'm Mark Huffman. 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
1: Shove it in.
2: First of all, Sean Connery was not in the Comancheros. I knew that wasn't right. I don't know why somebody wrote it and said that he was. But when you go back and look at the writing now, they go, this is written in a story about the John Wayne movie, the Comancheros. Sean Connery was not in the movie, but blah, blah, blah.
1: But he's associated with it because of the time period.
2: They brought his name up, and it's like, well, how many James Bond movies was John Wayne in?
1: You know what it is, Billy?
2: Would that be a news story?
1: Any a-hole can contribute something to IMDb or Wikipedia.
2: Wikipedia, that you can go in there and you can say, I was in that movie.
1: And now what makes it even worse is now AI is contributing content. Oh, and AI is getting things wrong.
2: There's a lot of information being passed about, just in this room alone, much less out there in the world. We did get an email from Gal, who's in our listening area and wanted our Mississippi Gulf Coast listeners to know.
1: Sup, girly?
2: There's a tornado, and this was about a half an hour ago, maybe 30, 40 minutes ago. There was a tornado fixing to cross I-10 over near the Dennis Space Center. You know where that is. Because you're all gay for space and everything.
1: All the time, yeah.
2: Yeah, the Mississippi-Louisiana line right over there. And watch out. This tropical storm that we had for about 20 minutes, Arthur, is now a post-tropical storm, but it's still creating some havoc and some weather issues and possible flooding and some choppy water in the Gulf and that sort of thing. So, yeah, it's not just gone. It's just not, winds are not strong enough to continue to call it a tropical storm.
1: Look, I don't wish harm on anyone, but you got to admit, it would be funny if a tropical storm called Arthur hit Port Arthur.
2: That was weird, wasn't it? It was heading straight for Port Arthur, and then all of a sudden just decided to hang a Louie and go due north. Well, that's their plan anyway. Of course, they don't get to decide, do they?
1: And when I heard the mayor of Port Arthur on the news talking about how they're preparing for it, it immediately occurred to me they can't handle this with the leadership they've got there.
2: The leadership seemed lacking in some way.
1: It was like the farm leagues for the Houston Democrat Party. It was like, wow, these people are so inept. They're just so
2: clearly unable to do this properly.
1: I don't think you're smart enough to do this. I don't. If I lived there, I'd move. Get out of town.
2: Yeah, but then wouldn't you move to a new place and start treating it like the old place?
1: That's the problem.
2: That's the problem. Guy emailed us. He said, y'all talking about them people that leave the blue states, head for the red states, and don't learn their lessons. They're the same people who try to convince us that communism can definitely work here, even though it's failed everywhere else in the world just up to now. Yeah, they know they can do it right.
1: Illegal immigration under Biden caused a 30% spike in U.S. home prices and a 20% jump in rent. But wait, there's more. After Trump cut off access to the H-1B visas, limiting the number of people from South Asia that could move to the Dallas-Fort Worth metropolitan area, The houses, for the first times in decades in Dallas, are actually affordable again.
2: Really?
1: Bad if you're trying to sell. Good if you're trying to buy your first house.
2: Yeah, that whole, I was going to sell it for, $2 million, and now I can only get like $1.4 million. The only reason that really, it's kind of a butthurt for people is because they should have never thought they could get $2 million.
1: Right. And the only reason it was happening was because of mass migration efforts from the federal government.
2: Exactly. But it was all smoke and mirrors. And now you've got your mindset on $2 million. Well, I was told once that my house would be worth $2 million. So now I need to get $2 million or I can't sell it. And well, then you're going to be sitting in it for a while.
1: People will complain about the cost of housing right up until they figure out what causes it. And then they don't want to talk about it anymore.
2: Mm-mm.
1: I'm amazed that this isn't being thrusted into the faces of every young voter in America. Look, you guys blame baby boomers all the time for why you can't buy a house. And then you ask these young liberals, well, what do you mean by that? They're like, well, the baby boomers aren't dying and they all own 4 properties and why can't I have 4? Hang on a minute. That's not why. Older people have always owned more stuff than younger people.
2: It happens.
1: That's a stupid way of explaining it. The reason this is happening is because for the first time in American history, over the last couple of decades here, it's been a revolving door at the border with people coming in, taking the low-wage jobs that you're competing for as a young adult and the cheap houses that you want to purchase as a young adult. That's why you have this problem. It's not because some 60-year-old guy has a vacation home.
2: But you expected the mainstream media to explain that to people? That's how most people learn, get their news. They get brainwashed by college professors and mainstream media. They just sit there and stare at it, and they believe everything they're told.
1: It turns out flooding the country with

0: the more rights than you get as the homeowner. I don't get that because, I mean, I wouldn't call the government or the police or anybody else. I'd just get these people out of my house is what I would do.
1: The cities with the most lenient squatter laws, right? Places where they allow squatters to potentially gain legal ownership. New York City, a lot of cities in Nevada, places like Vegas, after 5 years of adverse possession with tax payments, urban vacancy issues can exacerbate problems. Montana has this, weirdly enough. It's one of the only. Arkansas, Tennessee, Utah appear on the list of places. If there's a house somewhere nobody's occupied in years and someone just moves in, that's your house.
0: They just own it now, huh?
1: After enough time. But for the most lenient, New York City's drawn the most attention and criticism historically.
0: And that was before they got a full-on communist mayor.
1: Right.
0: So it's going to get way worse. Gigi emailed us, and she gave me what I feel like is the perfect description of the Obama Library or the Obama Center. They're actually reporting live from their... It's not technically open until tomorrow, but they're doing...
1: He means on the news right now.
0: Yeah, on the TV over here.
1: Yeah.
0: They're having the big opening ceremony, but it won't be open to the public until, I guess, tomorrow or Saturday. She said the Obama Library looks like it was cobbled together out of repurposed Middle East rubble.
1: Is that what Tehran's going to look like?
0: And she's right. It doesn't look like it all kind of fit together right. So the whole building is a little misshaped. You know, it's just it doesn't have the proper angles.
1: You know, you just pointed something out to me I hadn't thought of till now. Maybe we're all misunderstanding this Iran deal. It's not as great or as bad as everyone thought, but it could actually be worse for Iran than you think. After we rebuild Iran, we make it all look like the Obama Presidential Library.
0: Ooh, that's just mean. Could we be that mean to people?
1: Oh, sure.
0: I mean, I know they want to kill us, you know, but I don't know if we want to be that ruthless.
1: Billy, as confused as you and I are about why people love the World Cup, how do you think the average woman must feel? They don't understand sports as it is. So we reached out to one and we asked her.
2: And now, one woman's thoughts on the World Cup.
3: So my husband had the idea to come to a bar to watch a World Cup soccer game. They should call this sport sucker because it sucks. And why do they call it the World Cup? The trophy has a ball on the top. Now, the Stanley Cup, that's a cup. Well, it's more of a bowl, but then it might be called a Super Bowl, and that trophy is a silver football, so go figure. Oh, wait, everyone's getting excited. Oh, he kicked it into the stands. Wait, what? They're adding time? They should be subtracting time. Oh, let this game die an early death. Hey, I have an idea. Add a second ball.
2: And that was one woman's thoughts on the World Cup.
4: 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Maybe you should lift a book. 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

0: so bright.
1: This music's so black, it comes with a side of grits and a low credit score.
2: Yeah. And it better come with an obstetrician, because somebody been getting pregnant right now.
1: Hell yeah, dude.
2: You know that's right.
1: Women are ovulating to this. Ask me who. You better believe it. You probably never heard of this guy, neither had I. Jackson LaMare is a married 34-year-old pastor. He's got 5 kids, and he founded a group called Pastors for Trump. Most people had never heard of it before, but he cheated on his wife, and now it's Trump's fault.
3: The guy cheated on his wife, I'm sure, with he's only 35, so how much younger could she have been? But younger than his wife.
1: He cheated with, no, older, it turns out. Caitlin Simmons Key, former Miss Oklahoma USA, age 40.
2: Oh, she's a beauty queen now.
1: A little older than him. Scandal erupted. Daily Mail is out publishing the intimate text messages sent to him during his 2026 campaign to Pastors for Trump, I guess, including one that said, "I enjoy your lips." Now, it's not okay to cheat on your wife, but it's weird how they make this about Trump.
3: Yeah, that suddenly, okay, the guy cheated on his taxes, he cheats at golf, he cheated on his wife, whatever he did, and he happened to be connected to Trump in some way? Well, that's a very important news story then.
1: Listen to this. When you get into the weeds of the story, it becomes even less salacious. The pair connected while the pastor was going through a divorce. They met for drinks, both already drinking, went back to one of his residences and had sex.
3: So it's already, just that easy. You can just snap up a beauty queen like that, huh?
1: So he's already separated from his wife, and then he had an affair. I mean, I get it. He's a pastor. He's not a good role model. But again, it's not Trump's fault that someone's marriage didn't work out.
3: No?
1: And it doesn't sound that scandalous.
3: Well, Trump's marriages haven't worked out well either, have they? So this ties right into that.
1: He apologized to the wife, the children, the congregation, the supporters, and Donald Trump.
3: God, what a mess.
1: Bro, she's a smoke show, too. I hate to bring it up.
3: Where was she a beauty queen from?
1: Oklahoma.
3: Oklahoma.
1: Well, it was Oklahoma, USA. You know how they have...
3: Well, sure, yeah.
1: Miss USA, Miss America, Miss...
3: We're going to have all the states represented so one state can win.
1: This was Miss Oklahoma, USA.
3: She didn't win the big one, though, huh?
1: Doesn't sound like it, no.
3: She looked pretty good, though.
1: Looked great. Yeah.
3: Good enough for him.
1: Behold, the power of green energy. A dramatic fire involving solar panels erupted Wednesday afternoon on a commercial building in Boyle Heights. It's a place in Los Angeles. Black clouds filled the sky. It looked like the apocalypse.
3: Oh, dear.
1: What was it? Solar panels. Eco-green energy.
3: They do not hold up well in a hailstorm, and they don't burn very well either. Well, they burn too well, I guess.
1: A dramatic fire involving solar panels erupted on a commercial building, sending massive black columns of smoke into the air above the scene. The fire was reported 2:30 in the afternoon. There is a field of solar panels on the roof. That's really where the fire was, said the L.A. Fire Department chief.
3: That's about right. You remember that time we were talking to some guy about generators, and he was telling us about how people like to have these solar-powered this and then windmill-powered this, and none of that stuff is recyclable, and yet it's supposed to be good for the earth.
1: Mm-hmm.
3: Those solar panels, they got thousands and thousands of acres of solar panels. You know, they can't do nothing with those when they quit working. It's not like they can, you know, run it through a grinder, mesh it up, and turn it into paper towels or golf tees or whatever it is America needs more of. They're just there. That's it. Windmills, the damn windmill blades, you've seen how big they are when they drive them down a freeway on the back of them long trucks. They put them up there, and they don't look that big anymore because they're all the way up in the sky. But when those things are done, what do they do with them?
1: Exactly.
3: Bury them in the ground.
1: You know, there is some good news to that, Billy. I had a friend of mine in the energy industry tells me this week the solar panel projects around the country have all dissolved, basically evaporated.
3: After they took all the farming land up and ruined it, now they don't want them no more.
1: Well, I was told it was because the subsidies went away. After they weren't being subsidized by the government anymore, it wasn't really economical. So suddenly they're not building new ones.
3: All the cows know is that there ain't no grass over there in that field where there used to be. Now where am I going to eat?
1: Well, yeah.
3: It's National Go Fishing Day. Why don't we?
1: Yeah, because, well, we can once we leave here, you know.
3: Yeah. Mm. And it's Father's Day weekend. Has anybody mentioned that? You know, 3 days out from Mother's Day, that's all you heard about. Every TV commercial, every radio commercial, every broadcast, every show, it was mother this, mother that, get your mother on the phone. What are you doing for mother, mother, mother, mother, mother? I forgot Father's Day was coming up till somebody sent us an email about it.
1: It's never really mattered.
3: They don't make a... That's no big deal. Anybody on the sidelines of a football game ever wave to their parents and say, thanks, Dad? No. It's always Mom. Mom gets all the credits.
1: Father's Day. Millions of desperate fathers need your help this year. If you could help them out, please do, you know?
3: Can you?
0: There are millions of fathers all across the country who just want to show you how to change a tire or locate a stud. This Father's Day, won't you please help your dad? For just pennies a day, you can keep his toolbox filled with 8D finishing nails or a can of WD-40. And every month, we'll send you a picture of your dad working in the garage, avoiding you and your mom. Because you're the reason he no longer follows his dreams. He really wanted to be a roadie for Bon Jovi.
1: Sure.
0: Instead, he's teaching you how to put up shelves. So give back. Let him drink his beers in the garage alone. And don't tell him you love him. He knows. He's just not good at that kind of fluffy talk crap.
3: Yeah.
0: Won't you please support your dad? You'll be glad you did.
1: And not for nothing here, but if you're a Walton and Johnson listener, you know, maybe go out and buy a gift from one of our advertisers for Father's Day. Helps.
3: That would be nice.
1: Support. If you hear an advertiser on this radio station that sells something your dad might like and you buy it for him, yeah, it helps us. It helps your dad. It helps them. It's good for your community.
3: And as far as National Fishing Day goes, a lot of men who say they like to fish actually just like to sit alone in a boat for 4 or 5 hours.
1: Yeah.
3: That's what they really enjoy.
1: Sure.
3: Yeah, one of my worst days fishing got interrupted by getting a bunch of bites. Yeah. Last thing I need is have start reeling them in. Oh, boy.
1: Billy, are you on blood pressure meds?
3: Nope.
1: No?
3: Nope. Good. Probably supposed to be, but I don't like all the meds. I don't like taking pills and stuff.
1: Well, just in time for Father's Day, the FDA has recalled thousands of bottles of blood pressure medication. A lot of stuff. Failed dissolution specifications. There's an active recall on blood pressure meds prescribed and sold nationwide, according to the FDA. I could tell you what the products are and stuff, but I don't really... call your doctor or your pharmacy. You may, if you're on blood pressure meds, there may be something wrong with them. It's kind of a big story today with the FDA.
3: If you wanted to do something for your blood pressure, I think there are things available at Get the Tea, you know, the place we advertise for.
1: With love
3: the
1: that, yeah.
3: Natural supplements.
1: Allicin apparently helps.
3: Allicin, yeah, apple cider vinegar, Moringa Complex. Nobody knows what Moringa is, but it's supposed to be good for the blood pressure problem.
1: One thing that might be causing you to have high blood pressure is the fact that you live in a 4-story apartment building on the 3rd floor, and the guy on the 4th floor just got a pony.
3: Oh, Lord, no.
1: A month-old pony named Mile is the newest resident of an apartment building in northern Croatia.
3: Oh, okay. I don't know what they have the rules there like we have here, but I'm pretty sure you're not supposed to have a pony.
1: Mile has moved into his owner's 4th floor flat because his mom rejected him at birth. He needs round-the-clock care after undergoing an operation for a life-threatening infection. People donated money to cover the cost of his treatment, and everyone thinks the owner is a real hero. Everyone, of course, except the guy that lives downstairs.
3: Clump, clump, clump, clump.
1: Weirdly, he's not as thrilled about this one. And I got
3: to
1: think.
3: Is it the noise or the smell that would get to you first, you think?
1: Yes.
3: That's true.
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12: Friday, June 19th, Nashville becomes Bashville. It's the debut of Bare Knuckle Fighting Championship in Tennessee. 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

0: New music from Les Claypool of Primus out today.
1: No way. How about that?
0: If you like.
1: No idea. Primus was coming up with something new.
0: If you like that sort of thing, you know.
1: Get ready to hear back from your death punchers.
0: Five-finger death punch?
1: Yeah, you were talking to them early this morning.
0: No, I wasn't talking to them earlier this morning. I played some of their music, and you said it was demonic. And then, I said these guys are Christians, pro-MAGA, patriotic, and they like the show.
1: If I need to play it back, I guess I can, because we have the app where you said, hey, what do they call five-finger people?
0: Five-finger death punch.
1: If you're on the bus right now listening, call in, because somebody's making fun of you.
0: I don't think that's what I said at all, but okay.
1: You don't remember saying that at all? Really?
0: I remember most of this conversation, but I think you're changing it a bit. What's your point, Billy?
1: Kenny's had a fever for the last 7 or 8 days, so, you know, he doesn't recall everything. Sometimes he sweats through it.
0: You weren't even here yet. How do you know?
1: But I believe him.
0: Okay, sure, for the first time ever. What's your point, Billy?
1: I just wondered if you ever heard back from him. You said if you were listening, because they listen to us on the bus.
0: Well,
1: if they're listening right now, you should call us and let us know.
0: Billy, yeah, these are rock stars.
1: They call.
0: They listen to the app. They listen when they wake up. They don't listen.
1: See, that you didn't say all that. You shortened it. You just cut corners.
0: Okay.
1: And I was just left here holding an empty bag. And it was like, I go on snipe hunting with you, huh?
0: Yeah.
1: Did what?
0: Snipe hunting, he said. It's not a real thing, he's saying.
1: Yeah. Kevin says, fishing is like pretty women's breasts. Even the little ones are fun.
0: Yeah. I get that.
1: Hmm.
0: You know.
1: Is it about the fish or the actual fishing trip? The going fishing?
0: Oh, Billy.
1: I don't know.
0: He's talking about the breasts as an analogy for the size of the fish that you catch is what Billy had. I think what he's saying is, and even if your other version of it was true, it still makes sense. The analogy works either way, Billy.
1: I got no problem with it.
0: You want to go?
1: Trying to figure out where he was going.
0: You want to go fishing?
1: Yeah, I do, actually, yeah.
0: Well, it is World Tapas Day. It's International Sushi Day, National Go Fishing Day, and Clean Your Aquarium Day.
2: But now, mostly is Juneteenth Eve, and somebody very important to this show's birthday.
0: Sure, yeah.
1: Well, we haven't actually gotten to the celebrity birthdays yet, but it's coming up soon.
0: Happy birthday, Mr. O.
2: No, I was talking about Michael Eckstein.
0: Oh, his birthday's tomorrow. Your birthday's today, isn't it?
2: No. Tomorrow, Juneteenth. Today is Eckstein's birthday.
0: So today's Eckstein's birthday.
1: I'm so confused.
0: When is your birthday?
2: It's the same day. Right. More than one people can have a birthday on the same day.
0: I don't think that's right. No.
1: There's 365 days and 8 billion, give or take. So yeah, I guess we have to share.
0: That doesn't sound right to me.
3: How do you think everyone has a birthday if there's 8 billion people in the world, but there's only 365 days?
1: Yeah, see, the math doesn't work. Get AOC on the line. She apparently studied economics. I think she can straighten this out for us.
0: Of all the things in the news that annoy me the most, news about Jelly Roll and his ex annoy me the most.
1: Yeah, they said he lost a lot of weight, and now he's losing about another 160 pounds.
0: That's true, yeah. Jelly Roll had a sinus infection days before the announcement of his divorce. Okay.
1: Wow. And is there a way that Trump's at fault for this one, too?
0: Obviously.
1: Just like with the preacher in Oklahoma?
0: Clearly, this is, yeah. The actress from Lilo and Stitch, do you get what that is?
1: That's a cartoon.
0: Wasting away on Skid Row months before her death.
1: Oh, dear.
0: Another Disney child star. Davi Chase is her name. Found herself living on the streets of downtown L.A. in the months leading up to her tragic death.
1: Is that our fault? Doesn't she have family, loved ones, friends, a fan base of some kind? Nobody wanted to take care of her?
0: Mr. Kenneth, how naive of you. Obviously, it's Trump's fault.
1: That's better.
0: Just like Jelly Roll's divorce. The Lilo and Stitch actress could be seen in a video looking extremely skinny and barely conscious on the floor of a tent or trailer in L.A.'s notorious Skid Row shortly before her recent death. Her longtime manager told the Post he'd been searching for her, as well as her stepsister, with the help of a private investigator for months before they were made aware of the death of the young
1: woman. So there was some family, a situation developing with the family. Maybe she was dating the lead singer of Skid Row, and they just got the story wrong.
0: You know, this has been going on for a long time with Disney stars. Bobby Driscoll was the star of Song of the South. I think he was in Peter Pan.
2: We talking Zippity Doodah?
0: The little white kid.
2: Yeah, but that song was from the Song of the South.
0: Zippity Doodah. He hit puberty. Disney disowned him. And years later, they found him in a New York City graveyard for homeless people. He drank himself to death in some apartment building somewhere.
1: And then he just crawled over to the graveyard?
0: I think the city brought him there because they didn't know who he was.
1: And then they just found him?
0: Well, years later, after
1: found his name.
0: Right, exactly. They figured out who he was. They're like, this has got to be Bobby Driscoll, the child star.
1: Oh, my.
0: Disappeared from the headlines. Being a child star never ends well, does it?
1: Not generally. Now, there have been exceptions to the rule. Obviously, sure. There always are.
0: Obviously, Opie from...
1: Opie did okay. He was a child star.
0: From Andy Griffith.
1: What's that little girl's name with the curly hair that used to sing with the black guy all the time?
0: Shirley Temple?
1: Yeah, I bet she probably did okay. Huh? She lived a good long while.
0: She became the ambassador of Ghana.
1: Oh.
0: But even she had stories about...
1: Bat poop?
0: No, Ghana is, well...
1: Guyana?
0: Ghana, G-H-A-N-A. It was from 74 to... Under Gerald Ford, she was the ambassador. She was the U.S. chief of protocol.
1: I see what you're saying. It didn't work out for her either.
0: She was the ambassador to Czechoslovakia, UN Nations delegate. But as a kid, I think her and her mom were sexually harassed by Hollywood executives. In her 1988 biography, she revealed she was sexually harassed at age 12 by MGM producer Arthur Freed.
1: Well, look what happened during the making of The Wizard of Oz. You know, those little munchkins were kind of handsy.
0: That was a different person.
1: Oh, I know. I'm aware.
0: Yeah. You don't see that when you go watch it at the Sphere in Las Vegas. They don't show you the munchkins sexually harassing Judy Garland.
1: No, that's not part of the movie. Or it's behind the scenes.
0: Injecting her with meth so she could stay awake for 2 days of filming. You think that made her a better actress or worse?
1: Oh, I'm sure it helped. They wouldn't have done it, you know. I mean, they just wanted her to be able to produce the best product they could put out. That's the main thing.
0: Yeah, she was sexually harassed quite a bit.
1: Yep.
0: The munchkins harassed her, studio executives harassed her.
1: Well, you think when the munchkins only come up to about this high, it's really easy for them to sexually harass you.
0: According to biographer Gerald Clark, MGM chief Louis Meyer and other studio executives repeatedly groped her. She was approached for sex numerous times between age 16 and 20, with executives treating the sexual coercion of young actresses as a perk of power.
1: Well, things were different then. You know, things were different back in the day.
0: Were they? Were they different? You think this doesn't still happen today?
1: Oh, guarantee it does.
0: What do you think those P. Diddy parties were? That wasn't that long.
1: I don't like the sound of that.
0: Back when the P. Diddy parties were going on, we couldn't believe what happened to Dana Plato. Back when Dana Plato was going on, we couldn't believe what happened to Judy Garland.
1: Mm-mm-mm.
0: Seems like it's always been happening. Hollywood's just a place where the beautiful and stupid go to get sexually exploited by...
1: Sometimes they're actually for it right up until they get what they want, and then they let you know how against it they were.
0: Sure, when it comes time to sell a book, you know?
1: You betcha.
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0: stakes up higher.
1: I like the romanticism of old Vegas. I got to admit, the, you know, Sammy Davis Jr., Sinatra, Dean Martin.
2: Rat Pack.
1: Right. Yeah. Tom Dreesen just died, a longtime comedian, opening act for Frank Sinatra. He was 86. Along with Tim Reed, formed one of America's first interracial stand-up comedy duos.
2: Tim Reed, was that Venus Flytrap?
1: I guess. I don't know. I just reading about it here in the Post.
3: Don't know who the white boy is, but you can't identify the brother, huh?
1: I didn't know who this guy was. I just learned about his death, Mr. O. You can't race bait me on this. This is way before I was alive.
3: Yeah, I don't know who the hell he is either.
1: Tim and Tom was the white-black comedy duo, 1969, against a backdrop of simmering racial tension. They used humor to address social issues.
2: Yay, good for them. And that didn't work, did it? We still have the social issues.
1: Reed went on to solo success playing DJ Venus Flytrap on WKRP.
2: Credit. I get that. That's me.
1: Yeah, that's who he was, yeah.
2: Yeah, I knew the name.
1: Okay, so we did know, Mr. O. You want to apologize to Mr. Kenneth here?
3: I didn't know you knew until you actually read it, but you thought you might have known.
1: I didn't know.
2: Yeah, you did not know.
1: You didn't know either, Mr. O. What are you giving him a hard time
2: for? You don't even
1: know
2: whose birthday it is. It's Mr. O's birthday, and you're being mean to him on his birthday?
1: I'm standing up for you.
2: Treating him like me.
1: That's true.
2: You're never nice to me on my birthday.
1: Well, happy birthday to Tim Dreesen. No, Mr. O.
2: No, Mr. O.
3: And Michael Eckstein.
1: And Michael Eckstein. That's a little more important to me.
2: That's actually the most important. But there are celebrities who think they're important.
1: You never really realize how nice it is to have an agent until you're getting sued and you send him a document that has nothing to do with your entertainment career. And he's like, oh, this is what it means.
2: Yeah. And don't worry about it. I like it when he goes, ah, don't worry about that. I'll take care of it.
1: I love it.
2: Jacob Anderson is 36 today. And Richard Madden is 40, both big stars from Game of Thrones.
1: Oh, okay.
2: Okay.
1: I guess so, I kind of know who they are.
2: If you knew who they were. Grey Worm and Robb Stark.
1: Grey Worm.
2: Yeah.
1: That's funny.
2: Bruce Willis's wife, Emma, is 48. Is that right? Bruce is, what, 68 maybe? Somewhere in that range? I don't know.
1: Is he still alive?
2: I guess she's taking care of him.
1: That's sad.
2: Blake Shelton is 50 today. The current Mr. Gwen Stefani.
1: Bro, I hate to give her credit, but that was a good show. That Vegas thing at the Sphere.
2: Oh, yeah. Yeah, was Blake there?
1: Apparently he goes regularly because he has a residency in Vegas and it's not as big as hers. That's got to be a little embarrassing for him.
2: Probably so.
1: But, you know, she was a pop star. He's a country star. He's more crossover. A
2: little bit.
1: Yeah.
2: Let's see. Dizzy Reed, Guns N' Roses, 63. Isabella Rossellini is 74. Carol Kane is also 74. She was in Princess Bride. You remember her? And she was Latka. No, Latka's wife. I'm sorry. Latka was the guy. Simca was her name in Taxi.
1: Bro, I loved Princess Bride as a little kid. Because you remember, as a little kid, I got tricked into going to see it. I was like, Princess Bride? That sounds like a girl's movie. But
2: yeah.
1: It's not. It's nothing but sword fights and monsters and giants. And it was a cool movie.
2: And don't forget Six-Fingered Men.
1: Yeah, exactly.
2: That could be fun. Never mind. I'm sorry. Paul McCartney. You ever heard of him?
1: No.
2: He was apparently one of the Beatles. 84 years old today. And no longer with us, the movie critic Roger Ebert. Born on this date, 1942, which is Go Fishing Day, among other things. Did you say it was Sushi Day also?
1: It's International Sushi Day, International Go Fishing Day. That's appropriate. International Clean Your Aquarium Day. That seems like a weird coincidence.
2: You clean the aquarium and then you can eat the fish, or you can go fishing and then you can eat the fish because it's Sushi Day. Everything about fish.
1: And World Tapas Day. Isn't that really just Spanish sushi?
2: I think it is.
1: Yeah.
2: What are we listening to?
1: The theme song to Princess Bride, My Love Is Like a Storybook Story. A
2: storybook story. Now I hear it, yeah.
1: Mark Knopfler and Willie DeVille.
2: How about that?
1: Yeah.
2: Dire Straits.
1: Did it age well? Yeah, Dire Straits, right.
2: I love that guy.
1: I always thought it was kind of, most people don't think of them as being the Princess Bride guys, but that's who did the song. Yeah. Huh?
2: It paid the bills.
1: Yeah, a check's a check, right? All right, Today in History is proudly brought to you by
2: the Walter Johnson smartphone app. You know that? That comes in handy if you want to go back and listen to parts of the show you missed, or maybe you just
3: loved it so much you want to hear it over and over and over again.
1: All right, we start our show. Yeah, download it. It's good.
3: You can also do things from the app, like email us and go to the store and see the other cities that we're in. If you look at the map, and you know, it doesn't have to be recorded and played back later. You can listen live on the app.
1: Yeah, or interact with us. But to that being said, it works great with an iPhone. We're told it's hit or miss if you have an Android. Now, to be clear, we developed that app ourselves. We're not professional software programmers. If for some reason the app doesn't work great on your phone,
3: get a new phone.
1: Well, okay, but if it doesn't, and you can't afford a new phone, you can subscribe to the podcast of this radio show on pretty much every platform. I recommend iHeartRadio, but it's also good on Spotify, Apple, Amazon. 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You're helping to keep our radio show on the air, believe it or not.
3: Yeah. So on this date, in 1873, a woman named Susan B. Anthony was fined for attempting to vote. She refused to pay the fine, by the way.
1: Weirdly, that's not on my list. I think it would. Mine starts in 1778 with the British leaving Philadelphia. That's why I had this song queued up for you, Mr. Kenneth.
3: I love it. What is this? What song?
1: It was considered to be a rock song at the time, but I always thought Philadelphia Freedom by Elton John sounds like a disco song.
3: And what does it have to do with?
1: Well, the British left Philadelphia today in 1778, and this song's called Philadelphia Freedom.
3: And Elton John is British.
1: Yeah, exactly. What do you need, Mr.
3: Weird, huh?
1: Billy Ed, do you want us to paint a picture for you?
3: I don't get it.
1: This is for Mr. Kenneth. Today in 1812, the War of 1812 begins.
3: No way.
1: Yeah.
3: Who could have expected that?
1: Today in 1815, Napoleon defeated at Waterloo. Waterloo! Mam-a-nin. And now today, it's a refreshing, sparkling drink made in Austin.
3: All right, Dan.
1: Today in 1898, Atlantic City opened its 9-mile steel pier. It was a boardwalk. And at some point, that was the place where one of Trump's businesses went bankrupt, and they love to remind you of that.
3: Mm-hmm.
1: Did you have any businesses that ever succeeded or failed? No, but Trump had one once that didn't go well.
3: And then he has, like, you know, 40 or 50 others that did fine.
1: Yeah, exactly.
3: Oh, well, we'll talk about that.
1: Today in 1960, Iced Tea and Lemonade won the U.S. Open.
3: Huh?
1: Arnold Palmer.
3: That's cute what you did there. The Arnold Palmer is a drink, and it's a person that golfs.
1: I'm going to tell you something that some people think this isn't fun about me. It's one of my favorite drinks, but I like the sugar-free lemonade. I don't like when it's too sweet. If I'm at a golf course or a park or something and I get an Arnie Palmy, I always ask if they got sugar-free lemonade, and they always look at me like I just said the N-word.
3: Yeah, you should just turn around and walk off.
1: Today in 1979, President Carter and Soviet leader Brezhnev signed the SALT II agreement.
3: Okay. It's bad for your blood pressure, though, right?
1: That's what they say, yeah.
3: You skipped over 71.
1: Tell me.
3: The anniversary on this date, in 1971, was the first Southwest Airlines flight out of Dallas's Love Field. It started a revolution in flying.
1: Did you ever look at it? It started on a napkin. Have you ever seen that?
3: Mm-hmm.
1: Some guy drew a map. He's like, what if we could just fly from San Antonio to Dallas to Houston? And then we went
3: a triangle just like that on a cocktail napkin. And the rest is history.
1: But what I always thought was cool was the old flight attendants, a.k.a. stewardesses.
3: Uh-huh. They dressed like the Dallas Cowboy cheerleaders.
1: But, bro, back in the day.
3: Because it was in Dallas.
1: They were smoke shows back then. Look at how fine these women are. What happened? We used to be a proper country.
3: And that's the truth.
1: Look at these girls with the high boots and little shorts. Bring that back.
3: Mm.
1: Man, Southwest was such a great airline back in the day.
3: And they were also thin enough that they wouldn't put your shoulder out of joint or tear a rotator cuff every time they walked past you in the aisle.
1: And they'd bring you peanuts and light your cigarette for you. It was just a better country back then, you know? Look at this one leaning in
3: peanuts
1: here.
3: Peanuts and cigarettes. That's all we ever asked for.
1: Look how wide the aisle is on this plane. Unbelievable. Look how much room there is.
3: What? Is it wide or is she narrow?
1: Both, probably.
3: Because, you know, they got gals now that'll fill up the aisle and a little bit of both seats on each side.
1: Look, they got the cute little bandana. They got the belt that just kind of hangs off her hips. But look at those little shorts. These girls look great. They look like...
3: Stop that with the arrow. You're putting the cursor in a weird place.
1: They look like Vegas showgirls to me. I love them. Let's bring them back. Well, love them or not, I bet those chicks are long dead by now, you know?
3: Oh, well, that's fun to think about.
1: Well, it is. They're certainly not hot anymore.
0: On this day in history, which we was doing, Tiger Woods won the U.S. Open for the first time by 15 strokes. And then he just went ahead and did it two other times, 2000, 2002, and 2008. That's how Tiger rolled.
1: My man. And who was it that was doing all that? Was it his white half, his Asian half, or his black half?
2: Probably the Asian half.
1: Probably.
2: Yeah. Well, it can be halves. It's quarters or whatever.
1: I said what I said.
2: I know you did.
1: Today in 1983, Sally Ride.
2: Astronaut.
1: First American woman in space. The Russians did it first, but that's okay.
2: Yeah. So what was her name? The Russian girl's name?
1: I don't know. We said it the other day. I forget what it was.
2: He just likes to hear you pronounce hard words.
1: First Russian female.
2: It was Valentina Tereshkova.
1: Tereshkova, yeah. Not a real looker, you know? Not really that pretty. She's still alive, though. Born in 1937.
2: Wow. Toy Story 3 came out on this date. It made me cry.
1: I guess.
2: That's the one where Andy goes off to college and the toys almost die.
1: What year was that?
2: 2010.
1: All right, I'm going to take you back to 93.
2: By the way, Toy Story 5 comes out tomorrow. Isn't that great timing?
1: On this day in 1993. Africanized honeybees. Killer bees made it to America.
0: Ugh.
1: Bees with giant genitals that are very aggressive.
0: They're so big they kill you if they sting you with it.
1: And they prefer the chubby white women for some reason. No one knows why. Today in 2023, submersible Titan submarine explodes, killing all five on board.
0: Did it explode?
1: That's implode. It imploded. Yeah, you're right.
0: Okay.
1: And do you remember there were people that were glad about it? They didn't even know who these people were. They're like, good, I like when rich people die.
2: Yeah.
1: Man, you're sick.
2: This is so rude.
1: I'm sorry your life sucks, but I mean, this guy didn't hurt you.
2: I guess if other people's lives suck, it makes your life suck less. Is that why people act that way?
1: Man, you said it.
4: 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And my signature hoo-ha. While squeezing my honkers, put your lips on my hoo-ha and let the party begin.
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0: There's this far-right influencer, if you could even call him right-wing, I don't know, and he runs around screaming the N-word in public and then filming people's reaction.
1: I don't like the sound of it.
0: His name's Chud the Builder.
2: I also don't like his name.
0: Me neither. Everyone in this agrees with everything so far. I don't like the idea of people trying to create problems in public to prove a point. What's the point? You should legally be allowed to scream the N-word in public in front of small children. I get it in principle, but in practice, I'm just not on board with...
2: And legally, can't you?
0: I will die for your right to burn the flag or say the N-word, but... there will be consequences.
3: Yeah, that's what a lot of people don't understand about that freedom of speech. You have the freedom to say it, and I have the freedom to react to it, and you might not like my reaction.
0: So Chud the Builder was in court yesterday because the obvious thing happened.
2: Clearly, he wanted it to happen.
0: He pulled a gun. According to what we learned yesterday in court, there's a video of him where he supposedly gets attacked. That's what he says. But the judge showed a video in court yesterday where he draws a gun on a guy about 10 feet away from several cops, and then violence happens.
3: Uh-huh.
0: So suddenly, it's like, all right, you're not doing this in self-defense. You're the provocateur.
2: Ooh, I like that.
0: The people that are making the argument in defense of Chud the Builder sound exactly like the people defending Carmelo Anthony. And I don't think they know that.
2: Mm-mm.
0: There's a small portion of people that listen to this radio show who really want to defend Chud the Builder. And I just got to tell you, guys, I'm not going to be attending your rally.
2: Can't be there for that.
0: There's too many other problems for me to go out and defend a guy who is clearly behaving in a retarded way.
2: And he's getting what he wants. I mean, he wants these things to happen.
0: Right. So he's not going to get out of jail. People are like, this isn't fair. He's not being treated fairly. What's fair? What's fair?
2: We have emails addressing this that come in through, you know, different areas of the country. Mike says, we've been talking about this kind of stuff all week and for months. Well, ever. If George Floyd had been white, would have just been another drug-addicted repeat offender that died from an overdose while being arrested by the cops.
0: Right.
2: No protests, parades, statues, no multi-million-dollar payouts to parents that failed him. In fact, that story would have probably never been reported. If Austin had been a black kid and Carmelo had been white in that particular situation, cities would still be burning.
0: Right.
2: If
0: there'd still
2: Carmelo
0: be, yeah,
2: only got 35 years in prison.
0: There would still be violence. It would just be a different thing they'd be saying.
2: Right. Remember, there are still people who are seriously looking for the killer of Nicole Simpson and Ron Goldman. So, yeah, take it with a grain of salt.
0: You know what America really needs? What we really need? A reality TV show about prison inmates where Chud the Builder is in the same cell as Carmelo Anthony.
2: Can we do that?
0: And they have to do projects together. They have to, what do you guys have to do together? Today you have to make macaroni art. Today we got to figure out how to untie this knot together. And
2: ooh, it's like,
0: this guy.
2: You talking macrame?
0: Yes.
2: You said macaroni.
0: Macaroni art,
2: which
0: I
2: made
0: said
2: you think of macrame, which is totally different, but
0: sure,
2: still in the same genre.
0: Today,
2: I use the word genre.
0: Yeah, that could be. I would watch that for hours.
2: I think using words like genre add a bit of class to the program, don't you think?
0: I agree.
2: You said exacerbate earlier.
0: Exacerbate.
2: Not turbate. Exacerbate.
0: Exacerbate.
2: Wait, I know you read it in a story, but still, you said it. And I think you get credit for that.
0: Earlier, I was reading the New York Post, and it said there, but they were trying to say they are, but they spelled it T-H-E-I-R.
2: And I was like, supposed to be T-H-E-R-E?
0: T-H-E-Y apostrophe R-E.
2: That's that one. I was checking you. Because there's three different ways to go in there.
0: And it drove me nuts because it's my favorite news outlet. I'm like, ah, damn it. When you guys get something stupid wrong, it makes me wonder if I should be listening to you. Anyway, Carmelo Anthony and Chud the Builder. That's a TV show I'd watch.
2: Yeah. Can't you make that happen with AI?
0: Bro.
2: I mean, AI is there for a reason, right?
0: Yeah.
2: We got all these data centers stealing all our electricity and our water and ruining the night. Let's at least use it for something fun. You know, entertain us a little bit.
0: I happen to agree with you. I think America needs it. We need it now more than ever, my friends. Father's Day is Sunday.
2: It is?
0: Forget the gifts. Sometimes it's just what your kids say to you that you'll remember forever.
4: Now, an ordinary kid on Father's Day.
5: What can I say about my dad? His jokes are pretty dumb, but I laugh because I don't want him to feel like an idiot. I think he knows, though. Mom's always saying, your dad can be such an idiot. He says bad words, like a lot. And why does he always scream at the TV? He knows they can't hear him, right? Dad always says, I need to get in shape. Why, Dad? Round is a shape. I like that he's squishy. He's like a big beanbag chair with arms, and I love his hug. I love you, Daddy. And I hope when I turn 16, just like Mommy did, I get pregnant by somebody else.

0: Says Apple has tried to absorb the increases but can no longer fully protect customers from high prices.
1: $997 billion off.
0: Yeah, it's a lot. Yeah. Cook did not say when prices would rise or which products would be affected, but Apple is telling you, we're about to crank up the cost of these products. If you like them, buy them now.
1: Okay.
0: And I believe them.
1: Well, shouldn't you also be buying the stock? If they raise their prices, won't their stock go up eventually? Probably, you know, down the road a ways. So is that a buying opportunity? Probably not today because the stock market was up today, right?
0: The stock, the Apple stock is up almost 1%, which is not a lot, like almost 3 points.
2: Yeah, but if you was buying, wouldn't you rather it be down 1%? Stock market is up right now. Yesterday, you know, after the Dow hit all these new, you know, and NASDAQ too recently hit all these new highs, somebody had to sell, you know, take a little profit, and now they back at buying again. The Dow is up 250, NASDAQ up 630, and SpaceX is down. If you was looking to wait, you know, trying to see if SpaceX is going to drop off. Now, it ain't down to where it started, but it's down to 183.
0: Isn't it wild to think if you'd have bought Apple back in the 2000s, right before the iPhone dropped, you would have bought it for about $4 or $5. Today, it's worth $300.
1: That was one of those stories John used to always tell about Apple.
0: Yeah,
1: it was one of his. I mean, everybody has that one thing that they should have done and didn't, and now they regret it. And, you know, that was one of his stories.
0: Steve, you don't relate with that, do you?
1: No, not a bit.
0: No, not even a little bit.
2: Micron went up from $250 to about $1,100 in the last 9 months or so. That's
0: why,
2: all.
0: Why do you do this to yourself?
2: Well, you brought it up.
0: Yeah, well, he did, but.
1: Jordan has emailed us, and he said, since you guys are on in Wichita Falls, you might want to know what's going on. You can celebrate Pride Month at the Wichita Falls this weekend as they're doing they're hosting a Pride event at the Backdoor Theater. Jordan found that to be interesting.
0: Me too. That's funny.
1: I think I like that. The Backdoor Theater. Yeah, they got it. If they didn't, it's not helping.
0: So a pedophile went to New York. A pedophile from New York went to Wichita Falls. He just got arrested.
1: Uh-oh.
0: For soliciting a minor.
1: Was he at the Backdoor Theater?
0: Good question.
1: I mean, if he was, you can almost see how they should let him off for that.
0: Bro, I like Wichita Falls. That's home of Starting Strength.
1: And they got that waterfall there, too.
0: Yeah.
1: Kind of famous for.
0: Shout out to Wichita Falls. All my peeps in Wichita.
1: Are they celebrating Pride Month?
0: I'm guessing it's not a big deal there.
1: Maybe not.
0: But probably.
1: Except for that one theater.
0: But statistically, somebody's gay. So, you know, someone.
1: Statistically, somebody somewhere is being gay.
0: Well, we've asked that question at a comedy show before. There's a few hundred people in a room. I'll say, anybody here gay? And no one raises their hand.
1: Well, wait, like, I wonder why.
0: I'm like, statistically, you know that's a lie.
1: Yeah.
0: You can.
1: Who do you call out?
0: I think it's easier to be gay around conservatives than it is to be a conservative around liberals.
2: Well, yeah.
0: We don't care if you're gay. Just don't try to do something weird to our kids.
1: Thank Otherwise, you. No leave one, the kids alone.
0: Yeah, leave them alone.
1: In Houston, where we are, there's still a number of World Cup matches left. People email us if we talk about World Cup and they don't like it, and then other people email us if we don't talk about World Cup, and they wonder why we didn't, since we're squatting right here in the middle of one of the more than a dozen cities in America having World Cup. But last night, it was the big excitement of Portugal versus Congo. But, oh, this is Saturday, Netherlands versus Sweden. I know that one's got a lot of you guys, you know, getting pretty excited. And then next week, Portugal takes Uzbekistan on, or takes on Uzbekistan. Do you know where that is?
0: Uzbekistan is in Eastern Europe near, where's the place where Borat's from? Kazakhstan.
1: Yeah.
0: And all the stands, yeah.
1: Next Friday, mark this one. This is a biggie. Saudi Arabia versus Cape Verde.
0: Oh, my God.
1: They call it Cabo Verde here.
0: Where were you when Cabo Verde took on the Arabians?
1: Oh, remember that? Oh, I'll never forget. Well, okay, I don't remember where I was, but I'll never forget hearing about it later.
0: I'll never forget picking up my dry cleaning and getting Whataburger.
1: Yeah!
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0: Here it is. It's right here on the menu, Steve. Roasted corn and chicken chowder. Is that what you get?
1: We've been busy going through the menu at Elway's restaurant for some reason.
0: We're flying to Durango this weekend. We're going to broadcast live next week from the Walton and Johnson Mountain Studios. But because it's the summertime, we don't have the layover at the Denver airport that we normally have.
1: And that's great until you realize that now that means we don't get to go to Elway's.
0: We have spent a lot of time at Elway's.
1: A lot of people have in Denver.
0: All right, so there's four Elway's. There's one in Vail, never been there.
1: No.
0: There's one in downtown Denver, never been there.
1: No.
0: There's two in the airport, and we've been eating at the...
1: Wait. There's two in the same airport?
0: Yeah.
1: It's a huge airport.
0: Concourse A, Concourse B.
1: Have we been to both of them and didn't know it?
0: We've only been to one, and we've probably been there 100 times.
1: Well, how can you tell?
0: Because one of them's got a big window, and the other's tucked away in a corner.
1: Oh, yeah. We always go to the shabby one that's stuck in a corner. I want a window seat.
0: Well, we always go to the one that's by the domestic flights, or or United or Southwest or whatever we're flying.
1: I was just asking if they had my soup still on the menu, because I always get the corn and chicken chowder.
0: Now,
1: like a wicked chowder.
0: It comes with a bacon, green chilies, potato, and cream. The green chili makes it. When you're in that, the four corners of New Mexico, Utah.
1: Oh, like, you got to eat green chili.
0: It makes it.
1: You're going to whether you want it to or not.
0: They do a charred red pepper soup that's not bad, but it's not the chowder. The chowder is what you want.
1: The chowder is great. Now, I will give you this one warning. They give you bacon bits for your chowder.
0: Right.
1: All right. But I learned this the hard way.
0: What happened?
1: They put it in your soup spoon. If they don't tell you ahead of time, you pick up your spoon to start eating the soup. And when you pick it up off the plate, you don't notice because it's tucked under the bowl a little ways.
0: Right.
1: You didn't know there were bacon bits in there, and when you pick it up, the bacon bits just go flying everywhere. Then you got to scrape them off of the table and maybe off the floor and get them back in your soup.
0: You could probably ask for more.
2: Wait, nope.
1: Oh, God.
0: You notice they've got a seafood section, but the only thing is fish tacos and Sterling salmon. But that's fine. Nobody goes to Elway's to eat fish. It's a landlocked state.
1: They have lamb lollipops.
0: The lamb lollipops are ridiculous. It's a lamb lollipop with fondue dip.
1: Oh, are we going to bill John for this?
0: No.
1: Send him an invoice. He might pay it.
0: No, I'll tell you. It's a little overpriced, but when you're in the airport.
1: What are you going to do?
0: We've hung out in every cool place in that airport. We've been in that airport so many times over the years.
1: And now we're going to miss it.
0: Yeah. Anyway. Live next week from Colorado, the Walton and Johnson Show is going
1: to be. And tomorrow is a holiday. It's a national holiday. It's for those of you who didn't want to miss work, it's too bad. Nobody works tomorrow on Juneteenth.
0: Well, we work hard every day. That's all I know. But
1: that's true.
0: A quick reminder, kids, if you want a vacation in Costa Rica, it's still a third world country. A body was recovered from a river in the remote Diamante Valley during a search for a 30-year-old Ashley Phillips, a woman from California, a very attractive young woman.
1: Oh, really?
0: Who vanished on June 2nd while hiking near the Home Farm Regenerative Sanctuary. It's a remote jungle spot top Nakawa Waterfalls.
1: Sure, it's a sanctuary where you rejuvenate.
0: There was a storm at the time. Flash floods, mudslides, but some still speculate there could have been foul play. Search efforts were repeatedly hampered by dangerous weather, requiring rescuers to use harnesses and dramatic extractions. The body hasn't been officially identified, but authorities are pretty sure it's her. She was staying in an isolated area with limited emergency access.
1: So she used to be good looking. I mean, you said she was, right? But now they're having trouble even identifying her, so I'm assuming spending that much time in the water didn't work out too well.
0: It's not that you're wrong, Billy Ed. It's just the way you said it.
1: Yeah. It's not right.
0: The tragedy perfectly illustrates why venturing into Central America, especially paradise spots in Costa Rica, can turn deadly in a minute. If it's not the mudslides, it's the rape.
1: Where is she? But you put it just right. That's just the way you're supposed to put it. Just mudslides and rape. Where is she from?
0: California.
1: See, every American seems to be implanted with this idea from birth that as an American, nothing bad should happen to me. That's why if you go bungee jumping in another country, they're supposed to attach the rope. And then they forget.
0: I went to Costa Rica. I thought it was demonic. Everywhere I went, I could smell demons, and it felt weird. The voodoo, hoodoo.
1: Yeah, but nobody else got that, so it seems like maybe you brought that with you.
0: No, I think I found it there. I got to tell you. We encountered something weird. It was like that episode of the Brady Bunch where they find that amulet on the beach.
1: Oh, yeah, and the voodoo. Whoo, watch out for the voodoo.
0: I'm telling you, there was something very strange about it.
1: You think somebody put a mojo on you?
0: Man, maybe.
1: Maybe you had, have you had the mojo cleared? You got to get a like a witch doctor lady, you know, with a one of them monkey foot around her neck, and then she could clear you the mojo.
0: Man, you're talking logic to me. Central America lures travelers with beaches, rainforest, cheap adventure, but it delivers hidden killers, sudden weather, disasters, poor infrastructure, isolation, crime.
1: You could die from pretty much all of those things in America, too.
0: Yeah, but...
1: Does it make Costa Rica worse than America?
0: Yes.
1: How?
0: You're in a third world country.
1: It's beautiful, though.
0: We've got, like, dock in a box everywhere you go. There's an emergency clinic and a strip mall. They don't
1: and
0: have that.
1: Still people die.
0: Yeah, well, obviously.
1: If you're drowning in a river, you don't get up and run off to the dock in the box.
0: Yeah, but
1: just drown.
0: Down there, tourists regularly vanish, die on hikes, trails aren't reliably marked, cell
1: and
0: service
1: people
0: failure.
1: People still go.
0: Yeah. Add in the reality that authorities sometimes give conflicting info because they don't want to look bad in the media.
1: Uh-oh.
0: And you're left with families fundraising for volunteer rescues while praying for closure. Even safe tourist countries carry real dangerous, poisonous wildlife, rip currents, petty crime targeting outsiders, ever-present risk of getting stranded in the jungle.
1: Well, just stay in America where nothing bad ever happens. Yeah, Colorado, next week, right? Nothing bad could possibly happen.
0: As long as the women aren't menstruating, I think we'll be fine with the bear attacks.
1: Watch them. Yeah. Just watch
2: them. I'm a big, strong believer that size doesn't matter at all.
3: Everybody, round of applause, please. Everybody.
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0: New music from recently divorced Jelly Roll.
1: I don't even know if he's divorced yet, but recently estranged.
0: Separated, yeah. You get it. Obviously, yeah. No divorce happens that fast.
1: No.
0: No.
1: I think Lotka, you mentioned Lotka and Simca, their divorce happened pretty quick.
0: How'd they pull that off?
1: I think you just, have to say, I divorce you 3 times, and then you spit or something.
0: It's a Mideast thing.
1: Okay.
0: It's a Muslim thing, yeah. That's how they pull that off.
1: We did not talk about the horse-drawn carriage situation in New York. Now, today, everybody's focused on the Knicks parade that's in the southern tip of the island of Manhattan.
0: I was curious about this, too. Some guy died recently, a teenager, after a horse got spooked.
1: Horse-drawn carriage, which they do, you know, in New York, driving through the park and stuff. 18-year-old kid was in the carriage. The horse bolted, which means it got scared and ran.
0: Right.
1: And it crashed into another carriage, I guess, and it turned the carriage over, and then the kid died. 18, I mean, he's a grown man, obviously, 18. That's a man, but he's also a kid.
0: Well, they've been trying to use this as an excuse for a while to get rid of the horse-drawn carriages.
1: I suspected as much.
0: Every time there's a tragedy, they go, you know, that's it. We can't have the horse-drawn carriages anymore. But boy, it's been part of their economy for a long time. I mean, it's not new.
1: Years ago, I did it. I didn't have a problem with it. But then again, I didn't get run over and killed.
0: Yeah. It's interesting. I don't know. I say keep it. You know, that'd be
1: okay.
0: My...
1: Well, then we'll keep it.
0: Yeah. Well, I don't think they're listening to us.
1: The Knicks parade is going on now. They didn't stay with it on TV, but they showed the beginning of it. And it was funny, they had the 3 motorcycle cops up at the front to lead the parade. And when everybody gave them the time, it was like, okay, go.
0: Mm.
1: The motorcycle cops took off. And then there was nothing behind them. And I waited and waited, and finally, a bunch of horse-drawn carriages were leading the parade.
0: Wow.
1: I thought, that's kind of a bad look on the day after somebody died in one.
0: It's kind of a bad look. Yeah.
1: And they also couldn't keep up with the motorcycles.
0: No.
1: The motorcycle cops were way too far ahead.
0: No. Well, it's a sad thing there.
1: Are they going to go to the White House?
0: That's what they say.
1: Well, the owner of the Knicks is a guy who has been a longtime Trump donor and supporter. He owns the team. He's the one that invited Trump to come to the game, you know, the game 3 in New York, and he did. And so, yeah, he said he has accepted, on behalf of the Knicks, the invite to the White House. I don't know if they're going to force the team to go. Individual players may get to make that decision themselves. And some of them have said yes. I'm assuming some of them will not.
0: Yeah, but whatever. Just go anyway. It's a once-in-a-lifetime opportunity. You're not going to have this happen again. You want a grandstand so you can impress your friends on Twitter?
1: Right. That's what it would all be about.
0: What are you guys at? What do you actually want for Father's Day, Billy Ed?
1: Fishing would be good. I like to go fishing. But then the kids are going to want to come too.
0: Someone on social media asked what dads actually want for Father's Day, and some of the responses included family time, a baseball game, tickets, hiking, one day off.
1: Well, that's Sunday. Yeah, I think you're supposed to take that day off.
0: They asked this question once on Chris Rock's sitcom, Everyone Hates Chris.
2: Y'all really want to get me something for Father's Day? I know exactly what I want. A day off from everything and everybody. No fighting, no shouting, no complaining, no fixing. Just one day where I can do whatever I feel like doing.
1: Did he get it?
0: No, I don't know. So. I didn't watch. I always thought that was a funny show, but I haven't seen every episode.
3: It also did not sound like Chris Rock.
0: Well, the show was about Chris Rock as a kid. So Chris Rock's the narrator. And so you're hearing the Chris Rock's father, the character. You get it.
3: Yeah, I get it.
0: Yeah.
3: Everybody
0: hates Chris. That's the gist of that.
1: But they didn't, really.
0: Do you live in the worst city in the country? People on Reddit were sharing what they think is the worst city in the country. Salt Lake City and Cincinnati had their fair share of votes.
1: Okay.
0: Springfield took the cake. Springfield what? There's a Springfield in every state.
1: Yeah, there's like dozens and dozens of them.
0: Illinois.
1: Okay.
0: The state capital.
1: I can see that.
0: It's a crap hole. Have you ever been there?
1: No.
0: Oh, it's terrible. Yeah.

0: Springfield Blows. Snap is launching spec glasses, and the CEO is wearing them in the ad. They look ridiculous. They're absurdly big. Have you seen a picture of him wearing these yet?
1: You call them specs?
0: Yeah, well, they're like...
1: is that short for spectacles?
0: Hang on, let me show you a picture of them. Yeah. They look like they're smart glasses, but they look insanely big compared to... You've seen smart glasses before,
1: God.
0: Right? That's, yeah, look at these things.
1: That is a tragic fashion design.
0: They look comical.
1: Yes, they do.
0: Because no one... I thought the smart glasses were supposed to look normal, like when you're wearing them.
1: You're not supposed to know you're wearing smart glasses, then you can brag to your friends about how smart you are because you know everything.
0: Yeah. Anyway.
1: Now, you don't wear glasses, Kenny, but yet I noticed you were wearing glasses at the comedy show on Friday night.
0: It helps me to see the audience. Not only have stocks been plummeting ever since the news about these glasses came out, but the price is crazy. It's absurdly expensive.
2: It costs $2,200. Who is going to be buying these for things other than playing games?
3: Well, I think the most important way to think about specs is as a computer. And so they're comparably priced to other high-end computers or high-end laptops. And so whether it's early adopters or the developer community, I mean, there are more than 450,000 developers using Snap's AR tools. So there's already a group of people who are so passionate about this vision of bringing computing into the world with augmented reality.
1: First of all, how much are they?
0: Hundreds of dollars, thousands of dollars.
1: That one was $2,200.
0: For
1: glasses?
0: Yeah.
1: It's like he said, it's a computer.
0: Well, you can get the Meta Ray-Bans for like $400 or $500. Why would you buy these?
1: Why would I buy Meta for $400 or $500? You know, you can get glasses at the gas station for like $14.95.
0: It's got a camera, the Meta glasses, and then it, like, I don't know, it tells you, it remembers things people said to you. I don't know. I've never used the Meta glasses before, but I guess they,
1: Yeah. And Snap is the name of a company?
0: Yeah.
1: And do I need them?
0: No, I would think you probably don't.
1: I don't think I do.
0: No, you don't need it, Billy Ed. What are you going to do with that?
1: As well.
0: Yeah.
1: What we do need to do is get out of here so we can all go into the conference room and start planning out our Juneteenth celebration for tomorrow.
0: Wow.
1: A big, big day. It's a 3-day weekend. You know, we don't want to let this slide by without the proper notification and recognition, right?
0: Yeah. Now you're talking, I guess, right?
1: Okay.
0: Does this count as reparations if I do it? Am I still racist, Mr. O?
4: Oh, yeah. You can't help it. Look at you. Just look at you.
0: Hmm.
1: Yeah, look at you, Kenny.
0: But I don't want to be racist.
4: And one more time, happy birthday to me.
0: Happy birthday to you.
4: Because I don't feel like, you know, we didn't get cake, no presents, and get a candle, you know, no stripper came, sat in my lap, nothing. I mean, that's a standard birthday right there.
0: Well, what if we take you down to the mall right now? We get you all that stuff.
1: The mall?
0: Yeah, it's open. It's a weekday in the morning. Nobody's going to be there.
1: I did not even bring my body armor.
0: Did you bring a Kevlar vest is the question.
1: That's what I'm saying. No.
5: Don't forget, boys and girls, to
6: eat it every day.
7: I don't know what kind of swing set you guys had growing up, but my swing set sucked, right? Because my dad put it together for us, and every time we swung on it, one pole would come right out of the grass. Did your dad do such a crap job cementing it in? You'd actually swing on it, then see the swing set above you. You're like, whoop. Bees and wasps would always come out of that top tube. Well, I'm getting gas. His dad pulls up, and you can tell the guy's on vacation because he's got all these big dad veins popping out of his face. He's in this SUV. His kids stay in the far back. One kid is playing a video game. The other kid is flipping through satellite TV. And the whole time I'm thinking, holy crap, people, can you imagine what it'd be like traveling with your own family in that situation? Could you imagine being so far back from your dad that he couldn't smack you at any given time? I hope kids are just taunting their dads from back there. Hey, Dad, we just spilled something. Car company should make a hand that goes on the seat in front of the kid that just goes like that. Dad could have a little button he hits. Pop, pop, pop, pop. What?

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1: The Barack Obama Presidential Library opens to the public tomorrow. Fox's Garrett Tenney has more from Chicago.
2: Not only is it the most expensive at around $850 million, it's also the largest, covering 19 acres on the city's south side. It includes an NBA-sized basketball court, a branch of the Chicago Public Library, a playground, vegetable garden, and green space for the community. But for a lot of folks in this community, it's also being concerns of gentrification and higher rents. This project was a massive undertaking, but after almost 5 years of construction, some of the subcontractors who helped build it say they are facing bankruptcy over millions of dollars in unpaid work, not from the Obama Foundation, but from the project's construction manager, which tells Fox Digital it is committed to working through any outstanding issues.
1: In D.C., Democratic Socialist Janice Lewis-Jones is on a glide path to becoming Washington's first socialist mayor. The D.C. council member dominated the mayoral primary, easily defeating nine competitors, including Kenyon McDuffie, who conceded today. And fans of the New York Knicks are rallying in the Big Apple to honor the NBA champions with a parade.
3: The New York Knicks ticker tape parade is a celebration of the 2026 NBA championship win. But it's also a celebration of Knicks past and present. Won two titles in the early 70s, but have never had a parade up the Canyon of Heroes. Here at the base of Broadway, you can see current stars like Finals MVP Jalen Brunson, Karl-Anthony Towns, and Game 4 hero OG Anunoby. But you can also see former Knicks greats like Bernard King, John Starks, and Larry Johnson. And also Walt Clyde Frazier, who never got to experience a parade when he earned his two rings. The confetti pouring down as fans experience a first-of-its-kind celebration that will surely last a lifetime. In Lower Manhattan, Tony Genualdo, Fox News.
1: And I'm Carmen Roberts, and this is Fox News.
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1: Glenn Beck is on.
2: Hello, America. You know, I was just sitting here in the break and I thought, there's so many problems going on in the world. I want to talk to you about the Iran deal today, give you a little more perspective on this, and tell you what I think it means for us, for our country, for the direction of the world. But I'm sitting here in the break and I was thinking, what's the answer to all of this? What is the answer? I want to take you to my little small town. Because I think the answer lies there. I'll do that in 60 seconds. First, let me tell you about Real Estate Agents I Trust. I started Real Estate Agents I Trust for a really simple reason. 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And, you know, not all guides are equal. 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We'll make a recommendation. 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You know, the answers that we're looking for, we think they have to be complex, but they're really not. They're really not. 250 years ago, a group of men sat in a hot Philadelphia room and they signed their names to a piece of paper and they signed away their safety. They knew that most likely they were going to die. It was a death warrant. And they pledged their lives, their fortunes, and their sacred honor. And they meant every word. I know it because I've been doing a lot of research on the signing of the Declaration. I've got some things coming up in the next couple of weeks that I've learned so much about these men that I can't wait to share with you. I'm sitting here in a small town just outside. I'm actually in a smaller town than this small town, Preston. But it's one of the neighboring towns and it's just different here. It's just different. Small towns are different all around America. You know, they are. And they couldn't have imagined our founders, this small little town in southeastern Idaho with the Bear River running cold through the mountains and the alfalfa and the grain stretching out green and gold under a sky that is so big. Sometimes it just makes you feel small in all the best ways. It makes you just feel small. And while our founders couldn't have imagined Preston or even Idaho, this is what they fought for. This is what they were fighting for. These small little towns. Our answers lie there. In a few weeks, there is something I look forward to every year. It's called that famous Preston Night Rodeo. And it was the first rodeo ever in the United States to be under electric lights. That's why they call it famous. It's not the biggest rodeo. It is great. I just love it. I love it. You go there and you can hear the chutes rattle and the announcer crackle over the loudspeakers and the gate clang open. And then a 2,000-pound bull just comes running out of the chute with, you know, some 20-something kid riding the wrath of God. And he's just trying to hold on, you know, for 8 seconds with nothing but a rope and a prayer and more nerve than sense. And he bucks off and he's on the ground and thank God that kid gets up and he dusts off his hat and he laughs and looks at his friends, nods at his friends, and then he does it again. That's America, gang. That's America. That's who we are. We get bucked off and we get back up again. We We've forgotten our small towns. And that's where the answer lies. You know, in Preston, it's still a town that goes quiet on Sunday. And the fields rest, and there's no machinery that's turned on, and the stores lock their doors. And they didn't pass a law to make it so. They just, people have decided that some things are bigger than, you know, commerce and making money. One in seven belongs to the Lord and to the family, and it's a kind of stillness that happens in at least this small town that lets a soul catch its breath after a busy week. And that's something that the frantic world has forgotten. But out in our small towns, they never did. We remember the basics. You know, I love living in a farming community because when a man's crop doesn't come in, when the hail takes the wheat or the back goes out or cancer comes to your house, the neighbors don't form a committee. They just show up. And the combines that you didn't ask for just gloriously appear in your field. And the casseroles that you didn't request just fill your kitchen, and nobody's there. Nobody's making a speech about it. Nobody posts about it. They just do it because that's what you do. And then they go home before you can even thank them properly. There's no government program that can do that. Nothing the government can do can even come close to that. It's grown like everything good out here in the soil. It's been worked by the same families for generations. And the strange yet beautiful thing that I'm just becoming to do, just getting to the place to where I can see it. The youth in these towns, they just can't wait to leave. They count the days. They lie in bed at 16, staring at the ceiling, certain that life, real life, big life, is happening somewhere else, somewhere in a city with bright lights and no curfew and no chores at 5 a.m. And so they go, and we let them go. And then they go out into the big wide world, and something funny happens to them. They find the lights, and they find them cold. Might take them a while. They find the crowds, and they find themselves lonely in the crowd. And one day, they're driving home from the airport, coming home for Christmas. They're driving down this road. They could drive blindfolded, and they crest that last hill. They see that valley that they couldn't wait to get out of, just lying there in front of them, and something in their chest just cracks open, and they realize the big life, the real life, was here the whole time. And they spend years trying to get back, and some make it. The lucky ones make it back home, because what these small towns all across America raise, it's not crops, not really. These small towns, these small little farming communities, they raise the kind of man that doesn't ask what's in it for me. They raise the kind of kids that fix a fence, not because somebody's watching and not really even because somebody asked them to. They raise the kind of men who keep their word when nobody is watching, keeping their word when it costs them something. These small towns raise the kind of people when everything is falling apart and the path forward is dark and nobody would blame them for quitting. They just go and do the next right thing. And then the next one. And then the next one. And the next one. No reward. Just the quiet, stubborn, unglamorous decency that built this country one honest day at a time. We're looking for answers. We don't know how to fix things. Look to the cowboy. Look to the farmer. Look to the rancher with the cracked hands and worn out Bible and a flag

0: and a flag on a porch that he salutes every time. Like he means it. Because he does. We look for our answer in these marbled halls of Washington. America was not built in those marbled halls. They built it in fields. Just like the one outside of my front porch. In towns just like Weston and Preston, Idaho. They built it with one callous handshake at a time. The men in Philadelphia, they lit the fire. But people like you, you're the ones who have kept it burning for 250 years. You already have the answer. All you have to do is just keep living it. Don't give up. There's this study that's out. Came from CNN. They did some research on America and our 250. I'm going to show you what they found in 60 seconds. 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
0: I got to take one. Let me tell you about this poll I got from CNN. Here's CNN, play cut three. Here's CNN talking about Democrats and what they found about Democrats on the 4th of July. Listen to this.
2: What does July 4th mean to you? Celebrate America, friends and family time. Among Republicans, what do you see? You see the clear majority say it's a time to celebrate America, 65%. Among Democrats, however, the plurality disagree. Look at that. What do you see? Friends and family time at 42% versus just 24% who say that what it means most to them is to celebrate America. What do they say about the flag? Even on the basic level of flag, look at this. Look at how we have an increasing polarization on this issue. We'll display the flag on July 4th, the American flag. Back in July of 2001, look at this. You had 68% of Republicans, 65% of Democrats saying that they would, in fact, display the flag on July 4th. You come over to this side of the screen, Republicans basically are where they were 25 years ago, right? 64%. But look at that Democratic percentage, absolutely plummeting. Just 27% of Democrats say they will, in fact, display the flag on July 4th. What about this idea? Are you proud to be an American? Extremely or very proud to be an American? Again, look at this divide, a growing divide on this question. Back in January 2001, 90% of Republicans, 85% of Democrats. This was after a very contentious 2000 election, keep in mind, right? With George W. Bush coming into the White House. You come over to this side of the screen in 2026. Look at this. Again, the Democratic percentage absolutely plummets to just 29% of Democrats say they're extremely or very proud to be an American. That Republican percentage, the exact same. 90 and 90, the Democratic percentage, what is that? That's basically a third of the level that it was just 25 years ago.
0: That's shocking. You know what I...

0: is. I also know who the people are. I urge you, celebrate the 4th of July unlike you've ever celebrated it before. Do not make it about family and hot dogs and fireworks. Pick somebody in the family right now to talk about the meaning of the country. Find somebody in your family that can do that. Study it yourself. Talk about the Declaration. Read the Declaration of Independence. Read the first draft. It'll blow your mind. Read the first draft of the Declaration of Independence. Have your kids talk about something about the country. Learn something new about the country. It's always bothered me that Bruce Springsteen, Born in the USA, an anti-American song, is how we watch fireworks every year. And then we just all go home. Find something in your community that is teaching and celebrating America. I'm going to Washington, D.C. with my family. I'm taking the whole family out to Washington, D.C. And I'm just going to sit on a blanket just like everybody else right in the middle of the mall and watch the fireworks and listen to the music. I'm going to go to the museums. I'm going to see the clean fountains. I'm going to see Washington, D.C. the way it should be, where you can be proud of how clean it is. I'm going to go see the founding documents. I've seen them 1,000 times. My kids haven't. And my kids, what I say, we're going to the National Archives. Dad, we've seen the Declaration of Independence. Haven't seen it like this. And you know what? I think last time you saw it, you were 9. Time for a refresher. They'll remember it. All those things that you used to, somebody was telling me just last night, their folks used to take them, for a 2-week, camping trip. And they had fish every day. And they were like, Dad, we got to fish. Yeah, we got to eat. We're going to have fish. Well, they'd fish every day. And these two girls, they hated it. While she does not really necessarily appreciate fish, I can understand that. She sees that whole experience in a completely different way today. She appreciates her family, her parents, the small town, all the stuff. She's one of them. She was like, I can't wait to get out of this town. And she's living in a small town again. She's lived a life. Celebrate. Celebrate. Let me go to Rebecca quickly. Hi, Rebecca. You're on the Glenn Beck program.
1: Hey, good morning. I have a dear friend who lives in Preston who has a ranch, and she says that she might be able to take your dogs so that when you come back, you can see them, and then give them away.
0: Wait a minute. See, this is something. I love you. Rebecca, hold on. We'll get your phone number. My wife found 2 dogs, and now they're living in our house. And gosh darn it, I'd love to have 2 dogs. No, I wouldn't. I've had enough dogs. Enough dogs die on me. I've had my fill of that. We're looking for a good home. And so, Rebecca, you'll have to talk to my wife. But thank you. The dogs thank you, too. International Fellowship of Christians and Jews, sometimes the most important relationship are the ones that have stood the test of time. We live in a world where alliances come and go. Political movements, they rise and fall. And today's headlines are tomorrow's forgotten stories. But for thousands of years, there has been a connection between Christians and the Jewish people that have endured through wars and empires and persecution and incredible change. That connection isn't just political, it's spiritual. It's rooted in a shared history and shared understanding that God's promises matter. That's why I admire the work of the International Fellowship of Christians and Jews, and they provide the food and the shelter and the emergency assistance to Jewish people who need the help wherever they are, especially during times of crisis, especially now when I can't even imagine what it feels to be Jewish. I can't imagine what it feels like to be Jewish today. The things of like, is this happening again? Really? Is there anybody with us? Stand with the Jewish people. You don't have to, that doesn't mean you have to stand with Israel. Stand with the Jewish people. Bless them. Help them. 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

0: Can I ask you a question? I got to get into the Iran thing here for a second. But can we please play cut four? This is Joe Biden at Jay Leno's garage. A recent episode. Listen to this.
1: Well, the other thing I was able to do, I made sure there could be no oil drilling off the East Coast, the West Coast, and 150 miles off the Gulf of Mexico. He's been doing it with all that protection, too. No more windmills.
2: Yeah, that's...
1: because they kill birds.
2: Yeah, I had it.
1: Give me a freaking break.
0: Do I need to comment? I'm going to, but do I need to comment on this? You're talking to Jay Leno, a guy, you're driving a gas-powered Corvette, you know, the one that's set next to the classified documents in your garage since 1968, which takes gasoline and oil, and you're talking to a guy who loves the combustion engine, and you're saying, yeah, and another thing, I did, I got rid of all the oil. Okay. And there's one other thought, and then I'll move on, I promise. What the hell is he doing? What is he doing? Why is he on this tour? What? Just go away. Please, just go away. Why? You trying to sell your wife's book? I mean, that is an abomination. But what are you doing on tour? Why are you going to Jay Leno's? Why did you take your car? You didn't drive it across the country. Why did you ship your Corvette all the way from Delaware to Los Angeles, California, to be on an episode of Jay Leno's Garage? What the? I mean, okay. Anyway, let's go to the current president. He's had some thoughts on Iran, and a lot of people are very upset. And we've been going through the MOU, this understanding between us and Iran. There is no deal yet. It is a signed memo of understanding. I've had those too, and you know, then you get to the contract part, and you're like, "Nah, that's not our understanding." But anyway, we'll see how that works out. But everybody's upset about it. Let me just give you a couple of things. First, let me just start with Donald Trump. Here's Donald Trump. Cut one. Listen to this.
3: If they don't honor the agreement, or some things aren't even mentioned in the agreement, it's a memorandum of understanding. But we have an understanding of certain things without writing it. And if they don't honor that, we'll probably go back to bombing them until they honor it. You know, it's amazing what bombs can do.
0: It is amazing what bombs can do. Yes, that's true. It's amazing what bombs can do. So anybody who is worried about this thing, first of all, I mean, well, let me start here. Let me just give you a recap of where I stand on this thing. We've seen this movie before. Okay. Weak-kneed agreements. Terror sponsoring regime only buys time. They rebuild and then they strike again. They're back up. What has unfolded with Iran this week is a slightly different story. I think this shows some backbone mixed with realism. Okay. Why didn't we get a good deal? Why didn't we get the deal we all wanted? Well, because the IRGC is in control. Donald Trump was hoping that when it would collapse and they'd kill all those guys, that maybe some reasonable people would be put in. Reasonable people were not put in. You're dealing with the IRGC. You're dealing with the 12ers. And the only way to stop those guys is to kill them all. And the only way you can do that is by putting boots on the ground and then kill them until they stop and then go hunt them out door to door and hang them. Okay, that's the way you did it in Nazi Germany. That's what's going to have to happen in Iran. Otherwise, you're going to be dealing with the same regime over and over and over and again. Okay, I don't have a taste for that. I don't want to do that. You don't want to do that. Nobody wants to do that. So what do you want him to do? Well, he shouldn't have gone in the first place. Well, do they have the nuclear weapon? Or are they close enough that they could drop a nuclear weapon on Israel or on us or put it at the tip of a ballistic missile? Nope. They're not. You know why? Because we destroyed them all. We hope. But we destroyed them all. Then we destroyed their ability to make those things because we blew up those factories. So what do they have to do? They have to build factories. Well, that's a big deal. So they can be right back at it. Really? Really? Have you been listening at all to what's happening in America with our factories? You know why we're having problems with, let's say, we're not the leader in tech and, you know, chips? We should be the leader in chips. Taiwan is the leader in chips, but we don't make them here. Why? Because we don't have the factories. You know why? because we didn't build them. You know why we're not going to have them for another 5 to 8 years? Because they're expensive to build, hard to build. Do you know why we don't have, you know, they kept saying, we gave all of our shells away. We gave all of our shells away to Ukraine, Ukraine, Ukraine, Ukraine. We just kept doing it. We depleted. Why is this a problem? Because we can't make them fast enough because we don't have the factories. So just put it into perspective when you're listening to these boneheads telling you, well, not they can't build the things. They have to build the factories first, then they can build them. So you have delayed them. I don't want to kick the can down the road kind of thing. I'd rather deal with it now in my lifetime. But Americans don't. They won't do it. They won't not only put boots on the ground, they won't tolerate gas prices at $5 a gallon. And forget about the American people. How do you expect to get a good deal when you're negotiating and your side is on television passing bills that say the president's got to stop this war with Iran? Do you think they went to the negotiating table thinking, oh boy, he's really got us? No. They went to the negotiating table saying, this guy's going to fold. He has to fold because he has no place to go. You know, you want one side, you have the call for just pressure, pressure, pressure. Squeeze him hard, squeeze him hard. Put boots on the ground. And the other is, no, no, no, no, no, no. We can't do any of that. We can't do any of that. Really? So what carried the day? Trump let the voice of the public take the lead in this while keeping the harder line as insurance if the regime starts cheating, which they will. And it's smart positioning. Success, he gets the victory. If it unravels, the administration could go to a tougher approach. It's easy. By the way, he's also done another thing. You notice this whole time he had Marco Rubio in there, hammer him, hammer him, hammer him, hammer him. And you had J.D. Vance going, wait a minute, let's slow down. Now, whose name now is being attached to this peace deal? Whose name? It's J.D. Vance. If it works, J.D. Vance gets the credit. If it doesn't, Marco Rubio will get the credit for being the hammer man. He's also just set up. He's setting up for you to decide who the president should be next. He's giving you two clear options. One is the hammer man. One is the peace guy. Let's see which one works. Okay. Did we get what we wanted? No, no. Did we get Obama? Definitely not. Unlike the old Obama era giveaway, we didn't walk in empty handed. Okay. We went in after systematically dismantling the heart of their war machine and the factories. That changes absolutely everything. Back then, we just gave them cash, just dump trucks full of cash. This time, it's going to take them a while to be able to build the industrial base back. They don't have it. Money doesn't fix things overnight. Time is also working against them. Now, time is working for them. They get a pause, but so do we. So do we. So did our partners. All right. Tough hand to play. I think this administration understands leverage. They disrupted the leadership. They killed a lot of them. Military power gutted. Nuclear ambitions set way back. And then a diplomatic opening built on a demonstrated consequence. Okay, good. We're in a dangerous, dangerous world, gang. Military force has created the conditions for smarter talks, not endless entanglement, not naive trust, strength that opens doors instead of begging at the door. Dangerous world. We're still in it. We're still in it. Am I thrilled with it? No. Do I think it's the best we could have gotten? Probably. Probably. And that's for a myriad of reasons. But we're not weak. We're operating from reality. We're prioritizing our interests. And we're not repeating the deadly mistakes of the past, which is just go in, put boots on the ground. Nope. Nope. Get what you can. And quite honestly, with this weak-ass Congress,
4: with Democrats who really, in many ways, almost seem to be rooting for the Iranians to win, with so many podcasters taking all of the bait from the Iranians and all of their propaganda and using that, and everybody screaming, Trump's got to stop, Trump's got to stop. I think this is a pretty good deal. I think we got a pretty good deal. It could have been a lot worse. With all those factors, could have been a lot worse. That's what it is. Jason, where do you disagree?
5: I don't think I disagree. I think that I'm at the point now where I want to see how the technicalities actually play out over the next 60 days. There's a lot of things to iron out, specifically like ballistic missiles. J.D. Vance, who you were just talking about, was just asked the question about the president talking about ballistic missiles, and he made a comment about how basically he was making the point that it's hard to negotiate some kind of curtailing of their missile program. But J.D. Vance said, quote, but we do expect that it's part of the final deal. They are not going to be able to build the kinds of missiles that can broadly threaten the entire world, which is pretty much what I thought the president meant at that as well. There will be some kind of ballistic missile monitoring. We just haven't gotten to a lot of the specifics yet, and that's going to play out. And I think it's worth giving this time to see what actually happens.
4: And it could all fall apart. I mean, we could be back to bombing.
5: Yeah. Yep.
4: You know, that's the good thing. It is not a peace deal. It's a pause. We have an agreement. We have an understanding. You are going to do this. You're going to do that. You stop doing that, we're going to continue to bomb you. I mean, it's not great. It's not great. But as I said earlier today, you've got to look into also the fact that the people were done with it. And we were paying, you know, $5 a gallon gas. I paid, what was it? $5.25 for gas the other day. My gosh, it took my breath away. And I have a better job than most people. I can't imagine what it's like just being a regular family. That just can't go on. And he said yesterday, we had to do something or we'd go into, you know, it could mean global economic collapse. And he's right. He's right. You know, if they would have made things much, much worse, we wouldn't have been able to keep that price of oil down. It could have been really bad. So anyway, all right, let me tell you about Rough Greens. Dogs have a remarkable ability to make themselves part of the family. You know, one day they're a puppy that you brought home. The next thing you know, they have their own spot on the couch. And you're like, what do you do? What happened here? That's my spot. They have their own daily routine, their family. And the weird part is you wouldn't have it any other way. 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

0: You know, Jason and I have been going back and forth off air this morning since, you know, 5 or 6 o'clock about the Iran deal. And I think we're in lockstep. But Jason, I want you to give some more specific analysis, what you were just giving to the insiders here on Torch.
1: Yeah, so there's been a lot of instant reaction on this by a lot of armchair, you know, experts and analysts, and a lot of negative feedback. And to me, my perspective is it's hard to even respond to this because it's a lot of this is hidden in Treasury Department legalese, a bunch of other sentences that make everything very, very vague. And I pointed to the insiders, specifically points 7 and 11. Those deal with the unfreezing of assets and the lifting of sanctions. Now, if we look at point number 11, which goes into unfreezing of funds and assets, everyone's worried about, as they should be, you know, releasing funds, and especially the fact at the bottom of the paragraph in point 11, it says that Iran can do whatever they want with those funds. That sounds bad, but you're missing the middle sentence within point 11, which states, quote, "The United States of America and the Islamic Republic of Iran will mutually agree on the procedures related to the release of these funds during the negotiations." Now, that is Treasury Department legal talk to say that, look, there's not even a procedure to do this yet. We're not sure what it is. We're calling it performance-based. Iran definitely doesn't want their people to hear performance-based. They don't want the IRGC to focus on that because that sounds like they have to give up major concessions. Well, the fact of the matter is they do have to have concessions. They do have to give up a lot. What could that be? Maybe no tolls. Maybe looking into their ballistic missile program. A lot of the issues that we have that were not brought up in this because it can't really in an MOU. But those are the kinds of restrictions here that most people aren't even really looking at. But that is going to be looked at over the next 60 days. Will they actually get 60 days out of this? Who knows? But the agreement doesn't even really stipulate that. It just stipulates that, look, we got some procedures. We got some things to iron out. We're not releasing funds. We're not taking off sanctions at the drop of the hat.
0: I don't want to be Pollyanna, but I also don't want to be blackpilled on this.
1: Yeah.
0: Is there a possibility that this MOU is this vague because Iran cannot handle a loss? Iran has got to save face in their own country. And you can't write down all the things. I mean, is that just being Pollyanna? Is that just being too hopeful?
1: I don't think so. I think that's the way these things usually work. I don't think if you put concessions on there in other language, they're not going to agree to it. So I think it's vague on purpose. So,
0: I hope you're right. I hope that's not. John Roberts has a plan.

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5: Israel's not happy. I'm Carmen Roberts, Fox News. The U.S. and Iran have signed an agreement to end the war, but Israeli Prime Minister Netanyahu is distancing himself from that deal, which he was not party to. Vice President J.D. Vance responding at a White House press conference a short time ago.
6: That's not reflective of the conversations that I've had with him, but maybe he's saying something to somebody else that he's not saying to me.
5: Israeli leaders point out the interim deal does not resolve any of the war goals declared by the U.S. and Israel because it delays discussion of Iran's nuclear program. But the vice president says,
6: if I was in the cabinet of the Israeli government, I might not be attacking the only powerful ally that I have anywhere left in the entire world.
5: And adding,
6: the problem for Israel is not Donald J. Trump. And anybody in Israel who thinks their biggest problem is the president of the United States needs to wake up and smell the reality of the situation.
5: And the vice president also told reporters the U.S. Navy has allowed more than a dozen ships to the Iranian ports after lifting a blockade, and tankers are sailing through the Strait of Hormuz again. And with that, crude oil prices are down about 2% at $75 a barrel. And one of the five suspects in the terror plot against the UFC Freedom 250 event at the White House was in court today.
7: Five are behind bars. Authorities looking for more, given that they discovered a group chat with 23 people. People currently in custody facing those charges. Tyson Proper from Ohio, Brian Roa and Michael Thomas from California. Daniel Eskid from Missouri, who appears before a judge for a detention hearing this morning. Abraham Alvarez from Nebraska, who overstayed his visa in 2001.
5: Fox's David Spunt at the Justice Department. Investigators say the men plan to use drones to attack the event and use snipers to shoot fleeing audience members. 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
5: The Supreme Court limits the use of a gun law used to prosecute Hunter Biden, and the court sided with a Texas man for that ruling.
20: The Supreme Court rules unanimously. Ali Daniel Hamani's Second Amendment gun rights were violated by a federal law banning gun possession by illegal drug users. The ruling does not invalidate the law, but says it's too broad, allowing occasional drug users in with addicts or people who are currently intoxicated. Hamani was indicted after federal agents found a 9mm pistol and marijuana during a search of his home in Texas in 2022. He told them he used marijuana about every other day. The law is usually used in cases involving other charges. Defense attorneys say sometimes prosecutors throw it in there as leverage. It was the only charge brought against Hamani. President Biden's son Hunter was convicted under that law 2 years ago and pardoned by his father before sentencing. Chris Foster, Fox News.
5: Africa's CDC says the Ebola outbreak in Congo and Uganda has claimed more than 200 lives with up to 35,000 suspected contacts. Both candidates in California's race for governor are vowing to address an environmental crisis.
21: In the 1990s, a joint U.S.-Mexico effort resulted in the building of a plant to treat wastewater from Tijuana before it reached the Pacific Ocean. But Tijuana's population outgrew the capacity, sending overflows of untreated sewage to shorelines, leading to beach closures and smells in San Diego County.
22: If this isn't an emergency, I don't know what is.
21: Republican Steve Hilton vowing in a clip on X to declare a state of emergency over the Tijuana River sewage crisis if elected California governor. Democratic candidate Javier Becerra vowing the same during a campaign stop. Governor Gavin Newsom recently announcing $46 million in voter-approved funding to address the issue, which he calls a decades-long federal failure. Kristen Goodwin, Fox News.
5: And Jonathan the Tortoise, at least 194 years old, is named a Guinness World Records icon, confirming he is still very much alive, despite false reports of his death on April Fool's Day. I'm Carmen Roberts. This is Fox News.
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28: All right, here we go. And just like that. Just like that, after yesterday and the day before and the day before that, when the sky was falling, according to all the Chicken Little forecasters on TV, just like that, it's sunny and warm again. Dry weather, too. Dry, at least, so long as you don't count humidity. And the reason you can't count humidity is because a wet pencil won't write on a wet piece of paper. It just rips apart. like our plans and dreams to do things outside when it's like it was this morning. Oh my gosh. Overnight lows of about 85. That's what we get now. It's just kind of steps on your chest when you get up and walk outside in the morning. 95% humidity. It just clocks you. Chokes the breath out of you, but you plod forward. You know why? Because you've lived here all your life, or at least long enough to have experienced this a couple of summers to acclimate, and you know it's not going to kill you. And you're going to fish or play golf or mow the lawn or go for a walk, because as long as you can still do any or all of those things, even or anything really remotely similar, outdoors at 3 or 4 in the afternoon, if you can do any of that stuff in the middle of the afternoon, this time of year, especially after a significant rain event, because it takes 4 or 5 days for the steam to rise out of the turf or out of the yard, wherever you're walking. If you can do that, you've won. You've officially beat the heat and not let the heat beat you. It's kind of, some of that's kind of personal. But enough about me. I'm still amazed that so many of us in this audience grew up without central air conditioners. Looking back, think about it. Vaguely, I can remember when we got our first little window unit air conditioner for our house in Sharpstown. That was a game changer. It was just, it really didn't cool. It didn't cool the house. It was a small house. But one little air conditioner tucked into the den window, it would cool the den, I guess if you could call it that, and the kitchen. And beyond that, to the formal living room, the little formal dining room, the 3 bedrooms in the house, it was just still summertime in Houston. And it was staggering. What it did was it gave you some place to go if opening the windows wasn't doing anything to help the rest of the house. And in the middle of summer, opening the windows just made it hotter. It seemed like, anyway. Although on a good breezy day, just because it was shady inside, at least it seemed probably 6-8 degrees cooler. But 100's 100. And no matter where you are, it's still going to feel like 100. Dry heat, wet heat, I don't care. This whole dry heat thing too. I've been to Vegas a dozen times. I don't know. I've been up to North Texas, where the first trip I made up there, I was having to do some very physical stuff outside, and they said, "Don't worry, it's just a dry heat up here. It's not going to bug you." And it does. You don't feel the sweat like you do down here. Your shirt doesn't get immediately soaked after 5 minutes of doing what I was doing. But it does down here. And one way or the other, if you're losing moisture, whether it's evaporating off your skin immediately or whether it's just clinging to your clothing. Back in the days of cotton golf shirts, and I was right out there. I was covering golf for the newspaper. I was flying all over the country for these media golf trips to some of the most amazing golf resorts on the continent. And one trip in particular comes to mind. 2 rounds a day for 5 days out of Fort Lauderdale, actually, I think we were. We drove down and played in Miami at least one day of that trip. But what I remember very well is we would get up, have breakfast, get on a bus, and drive to the first place we were going to play, tee time around 8 o'clock. Just humidity out the wazoo, very similar to here at 8 o'clock in the morning on a damp day. We would go play that first round of golf, and many of us, before the first round even finished, would have retrieved one of the spare shirts we would bring along. Just because the one you were wearing that was completely soaking wet, it was like it weighed you down. It was like it had rocks in it sewn into it somewhere, or maybe a barbell or a dumbbell. It was just oppressive. Those shirts were so wet and so heavy. So you change shirts and you go back out, you play some more. And then anyway, the long story short on this one was on the second day before we even went to play the first round, at breakfast, some guy from Chicago, this was in late spring, in Lauderdale, Miami, wherever it was we were housed. And he just stood up and announced, I can't do this anymore. I cannot go out there, even for this morning round. I'm just done. I'm going to fly back this afternoon. Thank you all for having me, blah, blah, blah. That's what it's like to have been raised up north where they don't have to experience that so much. And I guess that's why so many people from up north at least come down to Florida for the winter so they can acclimate, just in case, I don't know, their state passes weird taxes or their city passes weird taxes and they want to move, and they want to move to someplace familiar and nice. And that's what they're going to find in Florida or Texas, by the way. The Florida and Texas humidities are, I think they run on par with each other. I've experienced both in many, many times, mostly here, obviously. That's where I'm from. But man, oh man, I would not be opposed to retiring to Florida someday. I like the fishing down there. I'm very familiar with the East Coast fishing, and I have friends who guide on the West Coast over there, so I could pop over there every now and then, as long as they're still in business. I don't know. We'll have to see. All right. You know what? I'm going to skip over because we got to keep moving. We got two good interviews. Coming up first will be David Hunter in the next segment. We're going to talk about Dr. David Hunter, excuse me. We're going to talk about Alzheimer's disease. And then in the third segment today, we're going to talk about the Lone Star Flight Museum. 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
18: Well, they sure don't make them like they used to. 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
28: Welcome back to 50 Plus. Thank you for listening. Certainly do appreciate that. Thanks for your continued support of the show, too, by the way, and its wonderful sponsors. In this segment, we're going to talk, as we have often on 50 Plus, about one of the cruelest conditions in health, and that is Alzheimer's disease. And to share where we are and where we're headed in that lane, I'll bring in Dr. David Hunter, a board-certified and fellowship-trained behavioral neurologist and neuropsychiatrist who specializes in memory disorders. Welcome aboard, Doctor.
26: Hello, thank you for having me.
28: Oh, thank you. So in case there's somebody entirely unfamiliar in this audience, which I find a big stretch, let's start with just a clinical definition of Alzheimer's disease. What is it?
26: Alzheimer's disease is a neurodegenerative disease. So it's caused by abnormal proteins depositing in the brain. It is the most common type of dementia, like a disease that impairs people's thinking over time and causes them to not be able to take care of themselves. But we now realize that Alzheimer's actually starts decades before they get to that point. And our goals these days are to identify it earlier.
28: And so we don't scare people in this audience. Maybe take a second to explain that forgetting where you left your keys once or twice doesn't mean you have Alzheimer's. Is that
26: certainly
28: spot on?
26: So yeah, go ahead. Our memories all get worse with age. Between the age of 20 and 80, you lose about half your attention span. So things that are normal for aging would be walking into a room and forgetting why you went there, having a word on the tip of your tongue, forgetting a colleague's name. If the answer comes back to you eventually, that means that it's probably a normal aging feature.
28: Well, that's good. I had one person described it once as forgetting where your keys are is not bad. Forgetting what keys are for is bad.
26: That is an accurate statement.
28: Okay.
26: So the earliest symptoms
28: Go ahead. No, you go ahead.
26: The earliest symptoms that we might worry about being Alzheimer's would be not temporarily forgetting things, but just totally forgetting that a conversation happening, ask the same question multiple times, missing appointments frequently because you just totally didn't remember they happened. So that's when we're going to start worrying about something unusual.
28: And so when that situation starts to arise a little more and a little more frequently, at what point do you pull the trigger and say, okay, we got to get you to the doctor, or I have to get myself to the doctor to see what's going on?
26: I would advise to be rather be safe than sorry. So the moment you are concerned about your memory or your loved one is concerned that you have a memory problem, that's when I would suggest you at least mention it to your regular doctor. We now have a lot of new ways to test for Alzheimer's, as well as treatments that will vastly slow it down. So we want to identify people as early as possible, much earlier than we traditionally would have seen them, say, 5 years ago.
28: Dr. David Hunter on 50 Plus here. I see a lot about doing puzzles or playing mind games or whatever to stay sharp. Does any of that really work against a disease?
26: Yes, definitely. Okay. So there are mountains of evidence that both physical and mental exercise help both for brain health in general and specifically to prevent Alzheimer's disease. It doesn't have to be some specific puzzle invented for memory, quote. I would recommend any kind of activity that keeps your brain engaged. Playing games, doing puzzles, doing crossword puzzles, talking to people, team sports, reading a book, anything that keeps your brain engaged.

0: 17, PTAU 217. That is a test I would recommend anyone over 65 with memory concerns get. If it comes back normal, that's very reassuring you don't have Alzheimer's and won't get it for several years. If that comes back abnormal, we can go for that more expensive test to investigate further.
1: That's fantastic. I'm so glad to hear that. Do you foresee in your lifetime or mine or even in maybe another generation an actual cure for Alzheimer's? Is there anything leading in that direction?
0: In a way, I don't expect us ever to be, or in my lifetime, I doubt we'll be able to cure the disease, like reverse it once it happens. But 10 years from now, I'm very optimistic we will screen everyone at, say, 65 for the disease, kind of like we do for a colonoscopy or for osteopenia. And we can give them medications to prevent the Alzheimer's. That's where I see the field going.
1: That would be a very good compromise. If that's all we can get, that's certainly a huge step.
0: Much better than the status quo.
1: Yeah. For families that have somebody who's dealing with Alzheimer's, what's the best way to support that family?
0: It depends what stage of the disease they're in. Mm-hmm. If it's that you're concerned about the patient's memory and they haven't mentioned it to you, I would have a casual conversation that, I heard this talk on the Doug Pike show the other day that we can do something about Alzheimer's early and we should get the people in to screen as soon as possible. If you know that the patient has already been diagnosed with Alzheimer's and they're in those early phases where they're just a bit forgetful, I would just be supportive of making sure that they are taking care of their medications occasionally. We can't ever predict when they'll start having problems with something. So just be available and support them emotionally as well as check on their cognitive well-being occasionally. If the patient is at the point where they need caregivers, there's a lot of good information on the Alzheimer's Association website of strategies for caregiving and resources for facilities and such. There's a helpline at the Alzheimer's Association that's based here in Houston. Their offices are on the South Loop, so they can answer location-specific questions about services.
1: That's fantastic. Are there any, before we wrap up really quickly, are there any lifestyle habits we could step up or change that would lower risk for Alzheimer's?
0: You already mentioned the big ones. Those are mental and physical exercise.
1: Beyond that.
0: We recommend some degree beyond that. So some degree of aerobic exercise. We want to keep your brain active as long as possible. And we recommend a diet like the Mediterranean diet, something that is lots of lean meats, lots of fruits and vegetables, olive oil type fats instead of butter. So any kind of diet like that can help with the brain.
1: You said butter with such disdain.
0: Oh, I love butter. Okay. I apologize for saying with disdain.
1: Oh, gosh, that's funny.
0: Butter's not the end of the world, but try to eat more of the unsaturated fats if you can.
1: All things in moderation. And, Dr. Hunter, moderated ourselves right out of time, unfortunately. I really appreciate your time today. Yes, sir. No, thank you very much.
0: Thank you so much for having us.
1: My pleasure. All right. Okay. Off we go. Yeah, that was really good. He said butter like it was a rattlesnake or something, didn't he? Didn't want you eating butter. But he like me. I'd like a good shot of butter on a pancake, on a baked potato. I could go on, but I won't. Gallery Furniture welcomes you and anybody else you want to bring with you to come check out the Z-Cliner sleep chairs. 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
1: I'm Charles Payne, and this is the Fox Business Report.
2: The major averages are trying to hold on to gains in afternoon trading, with tech and artificial intelligence names advancing on U.S.-Iran deal optimism. In the meantime, oil prices are falling closer to levels before the U.S.-Iran conflict began, with West Texas Intermediate crude at around 75 bucks a barrel. And the national average price for a gallon of regular gasoline has dropped below $4, according to AAA. Tech is the best performing sector, while healthcare and energy are lagging. Shares of Intel are surging 9% after President Trump said that Apple agreed to work with the chip maker to design and build chips in the U.S. And Apple stock is up around 0.5% after its outgoing CEO, Tim Cook, told the Wall Street Journal that the iPhone maker would have to raise prices to offset rising memory chip costs. That's your Fox Business Report. I'm Hillary Barsky, invested in you.
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0: All right, welcome back to 50 Plus. Thank you for listening, and thanks to Dr. Hunter for sharing the latest on Alzheimer's disease. We'll talk in this segment about a place I've come to love in recent years, man, and that is the Lone Star Flight Museum down at Ellington Field. It's a huge building, actually. It's just a few miles off of I-45, actually, too, and you can't miss it as you enter the base, and inside that building are hours worth of interesting things to see and touch and experience, and to share the latest in the museum's offerings, I will welcome in President and CEO Anna Hawley. Welcome aboard, Anna.
1: Hi, thanks for having me.
0: Oh, my pleasure. So 2 days from now, on Saturday, you will officially unveil an exhibit called Made in Texas, 116 Years of Aviation History. Tell me a little bit about that.
1: Yes, we are super proud of this exhibit. It is an original exhibit that was put together by artifacts from our own collection. So it is, as you said, it's called Made in Texas, 116 Years of Aviation History. So what it is all about, it is in conjunction with America 250, all the celebrations for the 250th anniversary of our country. But what it highlights is Texas's significant role in the evolution of aviation and even to today. But what it'll include are photographs, artifacts, and of course our own aircraft. But it really talks about the people, the companies, the corporations, the airlines that have been created in Texas and has contributed to the huge success of the aviation industry. And it's a great, a really interesting way to talk about history in Texas as we celebrate our country's 250th anniversary.
0: And I did the math on this thing, and going back 116 years, Texas aviation got started not a whole lot of time, like 6 or 8 years after the Wright brothers made their maiden voyage. Texas didn't waste any time getting airborne, did it?
1: That's absolutely right. I mean, it's, you know, Texas has been a part of so much of American history from the very beginning, and even in with aviation in particular, in World War One and World War Two, you know, Texas training pilots to fly these aircraft in these wars in our history have been significant, because as you know, Texas is pretty flat, and so it made it a perfect location to train pilots. So, like, for example, during World War II, there were hundreds of installations all over Texas that were used to train pilots quickly and immediately so that they could join the efforts in World War II. And it made all the difference in the world. It's how we won the war, if you ask me.
0: How far back do the aircraft you have in there go?
1: So we do have a model that goes as far back as the Wright brothers.
0: It's okay.
1: A replica.
0: Yeah.
1: Okay. So but we really do tell the story about the from the birth of aviation through the Wright brothers all the way to the CCT, which is a shuttle mission trainer. And it was what NASA astronauts used to train as part of their astronaut preparations. So we run the gamut from aviation to aerospace, because, you know, without airplanes, there is no space travel. So, there's so many stories to tell. You know, this exhibit can't tell all of them, but we give the highlights of how Texas really was significant in that history.
0: Well, if we didn't have any space history over there at the museum, I think the people from NASA would come over and protest probably.
1: I think you're right.
0: So as you walk through the museum and you see the visitors there, who seems to be having more fun, the younger people or the older people?
1: You know, it's a toss-up. It really is. I tell you, when we first opened up here at Ellington, which next year will be our 10-year anniversary,
0: oh, wow.
1: If you can believe that.
0: Golly, okay.
1: You know, it was an older crowd, adults for sure, mostly men, and people bringing in their uncles, their grandfathers to come and see these amazing aircraft.
0: Yeah.
1: But because we've worked on so many great programs that include all audiences, over the past few years, it has grown so much to be a really multi-generational experience. There's the toddler terminal for the littles. There's the flight academy for, you know, school-age kids to sort of learn about lift and flight and, you know, all of the Bernoulli's principle of flight. So, and then again, the great stories of all of these aircraft, whether it's commercial, military, private planes, every one of these aircraft tell a story, and our volunteers and staff love telling the stories to whoever wants to listen.
0: What's the very favorite thing you have in the entire museum?
1: Oh, goodness.
0: There's some cool stuff there, too.
1: Is some cool stuff. I'm going to tell you the one thing that I love the most is, we have the Culver Dart, which is hanging, hanging high above in our hangars. We also have, the Pitt Special that's hanging high above in when you first walk into the museum. Mm-hmm. I choose those because to see the faces of every single person that walks in for the first time to the museum, they walk in and their eyes get filled and their mouth opens up like see this amazing aircraft hanging from the ceiling. That's just the start of, of what we have here to offer. There's really something for everyone. The DC-3, holds a special place in my heart. Mm-hmm. It's a huge aircraft. It is the part of the dawn of the golden age of air travel. So we love telling that story too. And it also has a Texas connection. Every one of the aircraft here in the museum have a Texas connection, which we're proud to tell those stories.
0: What is something, with barely a minute left or so, what is something that most people seem to miss when they come through the museum for the first time that they really need to come back and take a look at and track down and see?
1: I would say the Space Gallery. It's one of the things that they're surprised that it's here because we are a flight museum. Right. But we tell the story from aviation to space flight. People can climb up onto the platform and look inside the CCT, the crew compartment trainer, and really see inside how astronauts lived in space, how they work in space, because these are the actual trainers that they worked in. I think that's an experience that a lot of our visitors miss, but again, it tells the American story. It tells the story of American ingenuity and the ongoing story of Texas's role in aviation history.
0: And of course, just a cornucopia of summer camps and youth ambassador programs and badges for scouts and educational programming and on and on and on at the Lone Star Flight Museum. We are out of time. I'm so sorry, Anna.
1: Absolutely right.
0: Anna Hawley, President and CEO of Lone Star Flight Museum. I strongly encourage anybody and everybody who's got a little time to kill, maybe some grandkids to entertain, a perfect opportunity just a few miles off the Gulf Freeway. Thank you, Anna. I really appreciate it.
1: Thank you so much.
0: You bet. All right. Bye-bye. All righty. I'm not kidding about that place. The first time I went down there, I was like, it's a museum, flight museum, yawn, airplanes, what is it? But once I got in there, and I had a fascination with airplanes. Bear in mind, I had model airplanes for most of my childhood, sitting over there on Langdon, sweating profusely and putting little models together. But I still wasn't convinced until I walked in there that I was going to be not entirely overwhelmed, but awed, certainly, at how much is inside that building. You don't realize how big a building is until you get inside it. Most big buildings don't look that big outside, but they have jammed so much fascinating stuff into that one building. It's amazing. We have to take a break. Midway Meat Market, let me tell you all about that. Midway Meat Market, not going to be giant when you walk inside. It's a relatively small facility. It's been there 57 years. When Herman Meyer first opened Midway Meat Market so long ago, there was no reason for it to be giant because Katy was a tiny little town. And he just made sure that he could take care of anybody and everybody from Katy who needed to get fine meat products. And that's exactly what he did up until he passed. His daughter, Trish, now runs the store and does so with a very respectful way toward what her father started. It's still got that country feel. It's still got that when you walk in the door, before you can get three steps in, somebody's going to say, "Hi, welcome to Midway." And once you get in there, you'll see that they have a full counter of fine meat products. They have 25 flavors of premium sausage. They have all the grab-and-go snacks you could possibly eat between here and San Antonio. And I mention that because they're on I-10 just outside 99. Go to the tollway, go on I-10, go west under the tollway, and then take the first Katy exit. It'll say Downtown Katy. Downtown Katy, drop out there, go to the second light, and to your left, you'll see a strip shopping center. And at the west end of that, that's where you're going to find Midway Meat Market. If you roll down your windows, you might be able to smell it, actually. They have a fine lunch counter. They've always got barbecue available in there. They're open from 8 a.m. to 7 p.m. every single day of the week. You might smell barbecue. You might smell a cheeseburger. Somebody called my outdoor show recently and talked about the elk burger that they offer in there and said it was one of the best things he ever ate in his life. 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
20: Today at the World Cup, teams will start to play their second group stage matches. Canada coach Jesse March says his team is taking it one game at a time.
21: We know that given our group being so tight right now, that every moment and every point matters, and we're focused on that.
20: Canada faces Qatar tonight. Meanwhile, Mexico will look to build on its hot start facing South Korea.
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0: our fourth and final segment already starting up. I didn't see anything unexciting in the stock market. Everything was green. Everything was looking good. Oil's already come down to it. It was hovering between about 73.26 at 10:30. And then I looked again around 11 something. It was back up to 74 and just a nickel or so. But nonetheless, well short of what it has been for the last few months, and not near as high as it was in a couple of previous administrations. We all know about that. Controversy at the World Cup recently after a fan had his Israeli flag confiscated, but a nearby fan was allowed to hang on to his Palestinian flag. Note that for that game, neither of those two, that neither flag would have been relevant to any of the either of the teams on the pitch, as they call it, not the field. I'm careful to make that distinction because it is, after all, international soccer. So anyway, the long and the short of it is, I don't think international sports ought to show any hint of politics. And part of that means if a fan wants to display the flag of his or her country in support of its team, even if that specific team isn't playing that day, then let them fly it. They've traveled halfway around the world to watch a soccer match, and if they bring their flag with them, more power to them. They're just showing their patriotism to their nation. This is a golden opportunity to show people around the world that countries can't exist without fighting and without prejudice, and FIFA decided for some reason at that specific time and in that specific location that one flag was acceptable and another was not. That's a bad move on FIFA's part. It doesn't make them look good at all. All they did was leave a bitter taste in the mouth of someone who traveled here from his homeland to sample FIFA's product firsthand and pretty much got slapped in the face. I don't understand that. Speaking of stepping where you don't belong, Major League Baseball still catching more backlash after warning a few pitchers recently that the rules sometimes the rules disallow players writing things on their caps. Not all the time, mind you. It's happened a few times throughout baseball's history, but it's not going to be allowed according to the MLB's recent little finger shaking on these pitchers. Not going to be allowed when it interferes with the league's pride night, when the hats of those players were required, that these guys were required to wear hats that had a pride flag on them. And I can get on board with that. If that's what the team wants to do, if that's what the league wants to do, that's okay. But it's not okay if that goes against the beliefs of the players. It's not okay. Oh, thank you, Will. It's not okay to tell them that they can't share what they believe. And all they did was just write the book and verse of a couple of Bible verses on their hats. It wasn't anything horrible. It was just them expressing their beliefs and not scratching out what MLB had on the front of the caps. They didn't deface the cap at all, except for just to write a word and a couple of numbers, basically, and a colon. And I think that's all the punctuation there was. That's kind of messed up. It is. Messages and flags and such on players' uniforms, I really think it ought to be optional, not mandatory. Those guys get paid to throw a ball. They don't get paid to support an ideology, especially one that goes against what they believe in their heart of hearts, what they believe down to their souls. They should have the opportunity to opt out, I think. What kind of signals are you sending up? You go out for one day to take care of a dog, and then all of a sudden, okay, I get it now. I'm getting this. It's like he's trying to land a 747. Right up the middle of the runway. Good heavens, Will. All right, very quickly. Oh, by the way, today is Dump the Pump Day, on which we're supposed to ditch our cars and choose public transportation, maybe ride a bike, work, or walk to work, carpool, whatever you want to do. Only nobody told anybody, so Houston's freeways looked this morning just like they always do. Real quickly, 91-year-old grandmother was shown the never-before-seen video footage from her wedding in 1955. That ought to warm your heart a little. We'll see you later. Adios.
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5: Peace deal or political firestorm? I'm Carmen Roberts, Fox News. The U.S. and Iran's agreement intended to end the war while delaying nuclear talks is drawing criticism from congressional leaders as well as Israel. But Vice President J.D. Vance is dismissing skeptics.
6: They have committed to the destruction of the highly enriched stockpile that they have in their possession. What is the benefit that the Iranians get that they didn't have before? And the answer is nothing. They don't get anything unless they change their behavior.
5: Israeli media condemned the deal as a catastrophic capitulation and a betrayal. Fox's Lucas Tomlinson has more from the White House.
7: The vice president also had this message to critics who think Iran is set to receive billions of dollars in sanctions relief just for signing it.
6: The United States isn't giving up a cent of money to Iran, and even the economic benefits, the sanctions relief and so forth that comes along with this bargain only happens if the Iranians perform.
7: He says the memo and any potential lifting of sanctions does not require congressional approval. When it comes to the Strait of Hormuz, the memorandum says it will be opened immediately with no charge for 60 days only.
5: Meantime, the U.S. is seeing an economic benefit as crude oil falls back near pre-war levels and gas drops to just less than $4 a gallon, according to AAA's national average. The Justice Department announces the arrest of 15 people for allegedly committing more than $1 million in benefits fraud. U.S. Attorney for Massachusetts, Leah Foley, blasting local leaders.
8: It appears that you can come to Massachusetts and steal as many benefits as you want without fear and without any accountability.
5: Democrats are pushing back on the administration's fraud crackdown, accusing the White House of using it as cover to slash federal funding to states that did not vote for Trump. 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
5: It's no longer a tropical storm, but the remnants of Arthur are causing life-threatening flash flooding in several southern states.
12: We have seen a lot going on across the southeast with a tornado watch in place for parts of the southeast, specifically closer to the Gulf Coast. Hattiesburg at one point under that tornado watch as well. We even had a particularly dangerous situation tornado warning that was issued around 8 o'clock this morning for Wiggins, Mississippi. So you have not only tornadic concerns, but then on top of it, flash flood emergencies. We've actually seen it where we had a tornado warning with a flash flood emergency on top of each other. That was a little bit further out towards the west. That just goes to show the dynamics that are at play with this event. It's not just flooding. It's not just severe. It's that combo which makes it all the more dangerous.
5: Fox weather meteorologist Haley Meyer. A federal judge in Boston narrows lawsuits challenging President Trump's executive order that tightens mail-in voting rules. The judge ruled that Democratic states and voting rights groups can only sue to block it before November's elections, not after. Independent Senator Bernie Sanders unveils a plan centered around artificial intelligence. Fox Business's Darren Botello has more from Capitol Hill.
13: This would be a one-time 50% tax on AI stocks. These are companies that would reach $200 million annually. This is not just a regular tax. This is stock, not just companies handing over cash. And Senator Bernie Sanders estimates this tax would create about $7 trillion for the fund and then hundreds of billions of dollars every year that would be spent on public programs. We're talking like healthcare, housing, and education. Senator Sanders is looking for a 5% annual dividend where every American would get more than $1,000.
5: And stocks are moving higher. The Dow up 135 points. The Nasdaq jumping 420. I'm Carmen Roberts. This is Fox News.
1: 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Yeah, over 50% of adults say they'd feel better if they got more sleep, and stress is often the biggest barrier. 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
16: 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Today, my friends, I'm going to take a different approach to this show. I'm going to talk today about two topics that both merge into two different stories. And the topic is, number one, how to change, turn lemons into lemonade. Second topic is how to get rich with real estate, how real estate is forgiving. And even if you do it wrong, even if you make mistakes, many times if you can hold on and get through it, you can end up making a lot of money. Two stories to tell you about this today or share with you. The first one, and by the way, I want to get this across, that the reason I'm telling these stories is many, many people are afraid. They're afraid of real estate because they don't understand it. They don't know. They think you can make a mistake. And the answer is yes, you could. Real estate's, you know, it's complicated for a different reason than most things. The reason it's so complicated is because it's counterintuitive. That which you think would be the normal thing to do many times is the wrong thing to do. That's why I started teaching it 34 years ago, to help people see what the not so obvious common sense answers to their problems are and the solutions to solve those problems before they even occur. That's the easiest way to learn. I didn't have that. I had to just go out there and hack away because I didn't have a mentor that would take me by the hand and teach me everything like I do you guys. So in that particular case, I'm going to tell you a couple stories where I just flailed a little bit. The first deal I'm going to talk about is five duplexes that I bought. They're all right next to each other, and they were like a commercial deal because they're all on one lot. It was one lot with five duplexes, which is 10 units, and these were ugly, ugly, ugly little houses. All brick, that's good. Gravel driveways, there weren't even driveways there. Inside was nothing. I mean, I think they were supplied, the tenants got supplied a stove, and that was it. You had to supply your own air conditioner because the bottom line is if you put air conditioners in this neighborhood, they'd steal them. I guess that's the reason that we didn't supply air conditioners. It seemed like the right reason. But people could move in. They could bring their own window AC and hook it up and use it. They were very small. They were two-bedroom, one bath. It didn't take much to AC the place. And the other thing was it had septic system and wells. When I bought this, I bought it from an engineer who built it himself. And he owner financed it to me. Price was $200,000 total with $25,000 down and owner finance note. Now, to me, this was just a home run to get a 10-unit property. It's like my first 10-unit apartment because it really was commercial. I didn't have to qualify for a loan, and the property didn't have to qualify for a loan. And in doing so, you know, I did my normal inspections, walked through the buildings, looked for stuff, but there really was nothing there to be wrong. The roofs were kind of old, but who cared? This was older property. If they needed to be replaced, I could replace them, but really there wasn't much there, little teeny yards. And I said, okay, this is pretty easy. So I went in, and I leased these things 100% occupied in no time at all. But in doing so, I had to throw out some really bad tenants. One tenant had a wood shop. He had turned the whole unit into a shop and was doing work there. He didn't live there. It was a shop. Another tenant was like had a babysitting service. And so like there was 20 or 30 kids in this house every single day. And they were, you know, whatever you call that, taking kids in for daycare or whatever. Again, not something you want. I had another guy that was a hoarder, which meant his whole place was filled with garbage. From floor to ceiling, every single room. I don't know how he even got in there, how he lived there, but he did. And he was a hoarder. So there was a multitude of problems here. But to me, it was an opportunity because it was owner financed. I didn't have to go to the bank and, you know, get the thing to qualify for a loan, which it never would have, and that's why the guy owner financed it. I mean, when I talked to the guy, I wasn't dumb. I knew this thing would not qualify for any kind of bank financing. It was just too far gone. But to me, it was an opportunity, and an opportunity that turned out really great. Remember, I only have $25,000 out of pocket. I was making $2,000 a month of positive cash flow, so it was about 10 units times $200 a month. It was $2,000 a month of positive cash flow. And all in told, I owned this thing for 3 years. So it was $24,000 a year and $72,000 I made in cash flow off this thing. I only put in $25,000. So that in itself was great. But that's not where the real story came from. I mean, there was all kinds of great stories. Like one unit I found, I leased to three guys that were criminals. And they put up like $3,000 security deposit to get in for a $500 a month rent. They moved in 2 months later. The cops got them for stealing cars. And they took them away, and there was a stolen car in my backyard. I called the cops, said, I don't know whose car this is, but, you know, it's not mine. I don't think it was theirs, and they found them. Yep, that's a stolen car, and they took them away. Well, I had the $3,000 security deposit, which was pretty interesting. And in doing so, the lease, the way I had it set up was, is that that was all forfeitable if they broke the lease. And it was a specially written lease because these guys I knew were a problem. But this place was a place for problem people to live. And again, this is a lemon that I took and made lemonade out of. Lo and behold, there are other stories like that, but that's not the story I'm trying to tell today. The story I'm trying to get out today is that about 2.5 years into the deal, 2 years into the deal, whatever it was, a tenant came to me or called me up and says, Mr. Wamsley, we have a problem, or you have a problem. I said, what's that? He said, well, the guys behind us are tearing down that lot. There was a commercial lot behind the yards. It was filled with plants, and it almost looked like a jungle. And we'll find out why that is in a second. But they were there with bulldozers, tearing all that stuff out and going to build a commercial building there. While as they did that, they found that they had broken into our septic system. And the septic system was shooting water straight up in the air, and that's how they knew it. Well, obviously, it's illegal to put your septic system onto somebody else's lot. But without that lot, there wasn't enough room to have enough field for the septic system to work correctly. So now I didn't know what to do. I brought some experts in. They said, well, you know, you can get this kind of specialty thing and this kind of specialty thing. You can have them, you know, drain down every month or whatever, blah, blah, blah. And again, none of that. So what about just putting a sewer in? So I looked into putting a sewer in, and I went to the county, and, you know, I said, look, I got this problem. I don't know what to do. So can I put a sewer line in? And they said, well, you can, but you're going to have to jump through some hoops. And I said, what are the hoops? So first of all, it's not a subdivision. We can't put sewer lines into just commercial somebody's lot, you know, like you can't call up and say, put a sewer in my farm, right? Won't work. So I had to go down and replot the subdivision and into, you know, like Delville type of thing, so that every one of these units had a lot. And then it was legal to go ahead and put sewer in it. And then I had to dig the sewer line, or I had to dig the hole for the sewer line, the trench, and put the sewer line in, and then have it inspected by the county that it was acceptable. So I had to pay for that construction, and when they said it was acceptable, I could then bury it back in. I could shut off the septic systems and go ahead and turn it on. But they said, there's another problem. We need to charge you for the use of that septic system. I go, you mean I'm buying it, I'm putting it in, I'm donating it to you, and you're going to charge me for the septic system or for the sewer? They go, yeah, we are. And I said, okay, so what's the deal? He said, well, you have wells. And the way we know how to charge people for their sewer is by how much water they use. We don't measure the sewage. We measure the water going into the system. So you're going to need to put city water in. So then I had the cost of bringing city water from the street up to the houses, and instead of the well, disconnecting the well and put that on there. Now, I left the wells in place because that water was used to water the yards. It was brown water, supposedly, but it actually was decent water. But once the septics had broken, there's no telling that water might be bad until the sewer lines got in. But even then, they made me put these in. So we're going to take a short break. When I come back, I'm going to tell you all the problems I ran into doing this and how I overcame them. We'll be right back at the Del Wamsley Radio Show.

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4: 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I'm Jeff Davis with Just a Thought. If you're planning on flying into or out of Washington, D.C. or on Independence Day, you might want to pack a little extra patience. This year, the nation's capital hosts the 250th birthday of our American Republic. Thousands gather on the National Mall. Military aircraft participate in flyovers, and one of the country's biggest fireworks displays lights up the sky over the monuments. What many travelers don't realize is that these events require temporary flight restrictions and special air traffic procedures. Security concerns, military operations, and restricted airspace all combine to create a more complicated environment for air traffic controllers. Now, the result is that there are going to be delays. Officials are trying to balance public safety, national security, and the movement of thousands of travelers during one of the busiest holidays of the year, especially for Washington, D.C. The irony is that the Americans celebrating freedom often create a temporary slowdown in the freedom of movement. So if you're traveling that weekend, leave early, check your flight status frequently, and remember that the delay may be caused by a celebration of the very country that you're flying through. Just a thought. I'm Jeff Davis.
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11: 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Today, what I'm discussing is, I'm telling a story about how you can turn lemons into lemonade and how sometimes real estate, you know, is forgiving even when something happens. It's a mess. So it's a good story, and it's about five duplexes I bought for $200,000 with $25,000 down, owner financed. And then sometime in the future, I found out that the septic system was illegal. Now, to inspect this property, there was really no way to know that the septic systems were going not only in my own yard, the yards of this place, but also into the next door neighbor's yard.

release that says, I hold you and your company harmless for anything that may have occurred in the past because of this problem, anything that will occur during the repair of this problem, or anything in the future that might change in the way our lease and living conditions are because of this new installation. So you have to release me of all potential liability coming out of this septic problem. And, you know, I thought nobody would sign it. Every single person signed it. They didn't want to leave. I mean, their rent was very low. They're in a place where almost anybody could lease, but almost nobody that lived there could lease anywhere else. They couldn't go get leases other places. They didn't qualify. And so they all signed it. So then I went back to the seller who owned the owner finance note, and I explained the whole story of what had happened. I said, look, the way you need to look at this situation is this. I have an LLC to protect me from being sued, and I have these documents here, these releases from the tenants to let me not be sued. But you have nothing, and the owner finance note is in your name. And if I stop paying you and this note comes back in your name, you now are going to reclaim the ownership of this property. I've made $72,000 so far. I don't care about my $25,000. You can have it back. But you don't have any liability, and that note is in your name. So when you foreclose, that note will be in, that property will be in your name like it was when I bought it from you. And hence, since you're the builder, you're going to have absolutely no way to disprove the fact that you, number one, own it, and number two, built it. And you will get sued to death. Or, if you prefer, you can write me a check for $25,000 and I'll get it all fixed and we'll go on down the road. Guy walked over his desk, pulled out his checkbook, wrote me a check for $25,000. I had all the work done. During the work being done, the problem was, what do you do with the sewage in the meantime? Because the guys out back had already bulldozed up all of our septic system lines that were in that yard. So that, believe it or not, the county let me put a line above ground. We put it up on cinder blocks. We put the cinder blocks up on end, and we put the line above ground all the way down to where the sewer started for the city sewer. And we took all the septic pumps and put them into that line, so they pushed all of the septic sewage down to there. It took 6 months to complete the work, and for 6 months, the tenants lived with these lines in their backyard pumping the sewage. The county didn't care. It was getting what it wanted. Tenants were happy. Whole thing came out. But here's what ended up happening. This is why I'm telling the story. This is the incredible part about it, is that because I changed the property into single family houses from commercial, in commercial houses, you look, or commercial real estate, you look at the income and you put a cap rate to it, which is a rate of return. And you divide by that cap rate, and that gives you the value. So the value is only as high as what you can get for rents. If the rents are low and the place was really a bad place, so the rents were low, that's all you can get. On the other hand, once we made it single-family housing, it now was going to be appraised by comparative market analysis. So you simply go around the subdivision and look for every two-bedroom, one bath that's in that area, and what are they worth? Every single one of them was above $45,000 a unit. Now, I had paid $20,000 a unit. So all of a sudden, just because I spent this $25,000, which I, by the way, didn't spend, the seller did, because I spent nothing, all of a sudden my units were appraising for $450,000. And I couldn't help myself. I had to sell them. I only owned, let's see, I paid $25,000 down, so the note was $175,000. The note was probably $150,000 left to pay, and I sold it for $450,000, paid off the note for $150,000, and walked away with $300,000 plus the $72,000, and all on a $25,000 down payment. Now, let's think of this situation. First of all, this is a bad property in a bad neighborhood. That's scary. Didn't bother me. I grew up in bad neighborhoods in St. Louis when I was young, so, you know, tough neighborhoods doesn't scare me, or didn't scare me. It might scare me now that I'm an old man. But really, I understand the neighborhood. I understand the clientele pretty well and how not to get yourself killed. Secondly, the properties were in terrible condition, but I didn't care because I wasn't renting them to Class A tenants. And there was almost nothing in them, which meant there was nothing they could steal or destroy. There was a stove. They had to bring their own refrigerator and their own air conditioner. The floors were linoleum, like, I would say, grocery stores or hospitals. You know, the kind of linoleum that's so hard you can't hurt it no matter what you do to it. And the floors were painted with high gloss paint, which was a beige color, so it never

or got dirty. But high gloss paint, nothing sticks to it. So all you have to do is wipe it clean. And when anybody moved out, we just came in and mopped the floor, wiped the stuff off the walls, wherever there was something, and leased it again with a $3,000 security deposit because the people that lived there had bad references. And so they would pay me $3,000 and $500 a month, just the way it worked. And the thing was a gold mine. It really was. I had the septic problem, which I thought was going to blow my head off. I thought, blow my mind out. I thought, oh my God, what am I going to do now? This could be a lawsuit. This is going to be the end of this property. I'm going to lose the property and blah, blah, blah. And I just worked through the process. I just went and found the experts. Hey, what do you do? How do you fix this? And came up with number. Even if I would have paid the $25,000 myself to fix it, I still would have come out way, way better off in this situation. Luckily, the guy, you know, was afraid of the bluff. And I guess maybe it wasn't even a bluff. It's probably the truth. The guy could have gotten sued. I don't know if the tenants actually would sue anybody, though. Think about it. These guys themselves are hiding in this location. I mean, they're not somebody that is going to go get an attorney and sue somebody. So I kind of bluffed them. But you know what? Sometimes being lucky is just as good as being good. We'll take a short break. Be right back with the Del Walmsley Radio Show and another story.

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7: 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Today we were talking about how to turn lemons into lemonade and how real estate is many times very forgiving to people that are willing to work through the process. It's better to know what not to do and not make the mistakes, but I didn't have a mentor, so I had to go into stuff and do, first of all, work on real estate that was not very pleasing and appealing. That's why I was able to get it. Nobody else wanted it in most cases. And also, I was a diligent worker. When things would come up, I'd figure them out. I'd go ask, investigate, and figure it out and get it done. And I know a lot of people have learned real estate this way, and it's difficult. You might make mistakes. But the point I'm making to you is that if you're diligent and work through it, especially if you have mentors to help you with it, many times some of these problems can be turn into be very profitable problems, because one man's problem is another man's get-rich-quick scheme, man. I'm telling you, somebody's got a problem, you can solve it, you can get rich doing it. So the next story I'm going to tell you about, and by the way, I just told you about five, if you want to listen and look it up and listen to the podcast, I just told you about a five-duplex, 10-unit property that I made 1,400% return on. $25,000, I made $370,000 on 25 grand. That's unbelievable. The next deal I'm going to talk about is a larger deal. This is 140 units. It's built, it's really 104 units and then a 36 unit, but together it was 140 units. And at the time, I owned three apartment complexes in a row on the street. So I had a 64, across the street was a 68, and next to that was an 88. And then right around the corner from that was this 104 unit, and right around the corner from that on another street was a 34 unit. So I really wanted these because it was going to give me control of the neighborhood. Pretty much I would be setting the rent price. I really wanted it bad. The guy that owned it was an old dude in his 70s, and he really wanted to get rid of it. His son wanted him to get rid of it. He didn't want to get rid of it. His son wanted him to get rid of it. His son was part owner in it, and he was pushing to get it sold. So I went over and talked to the guy, you know, and introduced myself. He knew who I was because I owned these other properties. I mean, he just knew of the properties and knew, okay, I get it. And I talked to the guy, and the guy was telling me, he was giving me, you know, the kind of conversation that would result in him selling it to me. He was saying, yeah, I'm open to it. I don't really want to. And then his son would come in, yeah, we're going to sell it, blah, blah, blah. And I talked to him, okay, very good. The guy wouldn't commit to selling it right away. I had to go back three or four times and meet with this guy again and keep working with him. The guy was not a very nice guy. He was very crude, rude, and told nasty, dirty, and racist jokes and stories. And I had to sit there and listen to it because I wanted this property, and this guy owned it free and clear. There was, you know, no hurry on his part to sell it. He's making money every month. And finally, after about 3 or 4 months, I just told the guy, I said, look, either you're going to sell it to me or not. I've been coming over here, you know, we're having this time together, but the bottom line is I got to get this thing done. And the guy goes, well, I'm just messing with you. I'll sell it to you. I like you. That's kind of the good old boy stuff that happens in Texas, you know, probably in a lot of places. So I said, let me get a contract for you, you know, to get this thing done. And so I go get a contract, and he signs a contract and everything. I said, okay, now I need your financials so that I can take him to the bank and get a loan. And the guy goes, you know, what do you need my financials for? You're not going to run it the way I ran it. And I said, because the bank wants to see your financials. Without your financials, if there isn't a trailing 12 or trailing 24, whatever the bank wants, they're not going to finance it. And he goes, look, I don't have any financials. I said, what do you mean you don't have any financials? And he pulls out a 2.5-inch by 4-inch spiral notebook out of his pocket. And he proceeds to open it up. And he said, okay, here's the amount of rent I collected in the big property each month, January, February, March, April, May, so on. And then on the next sheet was, here's the money I collected in the last year out of the small property, January, February, March, April, so on. So that's my financial statement. I go, you got to be kidding me. You don't keep any financials? Because there's no reason to keep any financials. You know, I just claim an amount of income at the end of the year and pay the taxes on it, whatever. I said, well, how do you do this? I said, what are those numbers? He says, well, this is how much money my manager sent me. And he said that as long as she sends me at least $50,000 a month for me to live on, I've really don't care what else she does. I think she's stealing from me. In fact, I don't even care if she's stealing from me. I probably makes more money than this. I just don't see it because she takes it. You got to be kidding me. And he said, look, either you know how to run apartments or you don't. And he said, my financials are not going to change what you do with this property. He said, do you know how to look up the property tax? I said, yes. He said, you're not going to get my insurance. You're going to have to get your own, so you know how to go and get that, right? Yes. He said, now payroll. You don't want to keep my staff. They're all stealing from me. You want to get your own. You own three other properties. You know what your costs are for payroll. Put that in there. That's your payroll. He said, you know what utilities cost. You've got three properties. Just figure out how much it is per door and put that in for these. And he proceeded to explain to me that there was absolutely no need for me to have his financials to figure out how I was going to run this property. It just blew my mind. And so I proceeded to put together a financial statement on what I was going to do. It's called pro forma. And I didn't realize it, but if you go get a loan and you can prove to the bank that you've got experience, I have three right around the corner, so I know exactly what they cost to run. I know exactly how I plan to run them. They have the exact same clientele. There was no need to have their financials because the bank was more interested in what I was going to do with it. And I showed them my other financials and my properties. And then I showed them a pro forma of what this one would look like once I took it over and did what I do on the other, what I've done on the other three properties. Bank had no problem with that. I couldn't believe it. And so I got a loan. And I bought this property so cheap. And the reason I bought it so cheap is because the guy wasn't showing all of his income. He literally was losing $10,000 or $20,000 a month to the employees. He didn't care. He was making $50,000 a month. That's all he cared about. So when I bought it at such a cheap price compared to what it was worth. It just blew my mind. I made so much money on this property and I cleaned it up and made it nice and turned it around. And my gosh, I doubled its value in almost no time at all. I took this to the Apartment Association, the Houston Apartment Association, in their annual contest for Property of the Year. I won the property of the year for the Houston Apartment Association. And the win was so large, they said, you need to go to the National Apartment Association. So I took this deal, the property, the numbers, the pictures of it, and applied for the National Apartment Association. They came out and inspected and said, this is the most unbelievable thing we've ever seen. You win. Boom. There's 44,000 independent investors in the National Apartment Association. I beat all 44,000 for the property of the year and independent real estate owner of the year. That's how great this thing was. And it all occurred because of a mess up. The guy didn't keep financials. And to the average person, including me, when it was happening, it scared the bejeebers out of me because I was in contract with a guy that had no records. Who knew what was wrong? Now, we did intense inspections. We found lots of stuff wrong with the property. We just calculated that as a cost of turning it around. We had to fix all that stuff. He had no records. We didn't keep his staff because he's right. His staff was stealing from him. So I put in new staff. And the thing just ran great. It was the most unbelievable thing I've ever seen. And I think I made $2.5 million. I think it was $2.5 million I made on this property in the long run. But in the first year, I made $2.5 million on a $700,000 down payment. I had to put $700,000 down, and the bank financed the rest of whatever that was. So seven is 20% of something, whatever that is. That's what I paid for it. But I ended up making $2.5 million in a year. I think it was a year and a half on a $700,000 investment. Now I don't know what that is here. Let's see. Let's take $2.5 million and divide it by $700,000. And we have a 357% return. Not bad, right? Not bad at all. 357%. And man, I'll tell you what, that changed my life. That's a lot of money, guys. That's a lot of money to make. And it was all from this really scary piece of real estate that most people wouldn't even buy because this guy had been trying to sell it through three different brokers for this six-month period of year time that I'd been talking to him, and no broker could bring an offer because the guy had no financials and wouldn't guarantee anything. He wouldn't say, I guarantee this is what I earned on it. I guarantee this is what's wrong with it. There's so many documents you sign in a contract, usually, where the seller is warranting anything or guaranteeing their financials to be true, their leases to be true. This guy wouldn't sign any of that stuff. And yet, it's one of the most profitable deals I ever did. Well, my friends, take a short break here and come right back with the Del Wamsley Radio Show.

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5: 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Today we're talking about how real estate, sometimes you can turn lemons into lemonade and make millions of dollars out of deals. How if you understand how real estate works, you're willing to work hard and work around challenges and problems, that sometimes, you know, the don't wanters of the world are the best deals to get. And I showed you how to, I made very, very, very high rates of return on these two deals. Let's talk about the larger deal. I had to put $700,000 down. Now, I had that because I'd made over $1 million on each one of the three deals right around the corner that I told you about. Those are all good stories, each and every one of them. One of them I bought with the down payment of $327,000. I put it on 27 credit cards, made the property go up in value $1 million that year, and didn't. Paid off the credit cards with the money, the million I made, and owned it, and still had $700,000 in profit. Crazy stuff like that. I've been doing that my whole life. Real estate is very forgiving, and the entertainment value alone in doing it to me is just incredible. So let's talk about if you can't do something like that and you don't have enough money to do something like that, then what you're going to do is you're going to join Lifestyles and you're going to get into one of our syndications. So this deal that I did here with the $700,000 down, let's ask you this question. It was a 358% rate of return gain. If I were to let you into that deal, and I'm, by the way, I'm not selling a syndication for myself. I don't do syndications anymore. I have enough money of my own to do my own deals by myself. I don't do them, but other members do. Lots of other members do. Hundreds of other members are syndicators. We call them lead investors at Lifestyles. So if a lead investor would say to you, look, I need $700,000 to do this deal, and if you'll give me, buy some part of that, I will take 20% of your profit. So let's say you put $100,000 in, and instead of making 300, I'm going to take my trusty calculator out here, 358%, I'm going to give away 20% of my share of the profit. So this, I'll only earn this times 80%. So my return on the deal is only 286%. Would you put yourself in a situation where you didn't have to sign on the line, didn't have to get the mortgage, didn't have to do the work, didn't have to turn the thing around, all of that, right? Would you be willing to take a 286% return and give the syndicator 20% of your profit? Well, what that does for you is gives you a very high rate of return without doing any work and without taking very much risk. The only risk you have is the money you put into the deal. You're not signing on the loan. You're not signing on the documents. Nothing. You're just a partner in the deal. And the lead then, he has upped, or she, it's a he or she, has upped their profitability massively. I did a deal one time where I was the lead investor in the deal, and I put in $100,000 and I got back $1.3 million out of the deal. Just mind-boggling. And I don't even know what rate of return that is. That's got to be probably 1,300% return, something like that. These deals are out there, guys. We do these deals. You can be a part of these deals. But if you want to, whether you want to be the person doing like the small deal yourself and me teaching you and mentoring you how to do it, or if you want to be the person doing the syndication, we have classes to teach you how to do that. Or if you want to be the person that's passive, we have programs that teach you how to do that. What you need to do if you want to try any of this stuff is you need to come and take a free seminar. We have a free workshop you can go through. To get to the free workshop, you need to go to DellHelpMeNow.com, DellHelpMeNow.com, or you can text the word radio to 88007. When you get there, it's going to show you that the membership costs $740 for a year. If you want to buy a membership and go ahead and start getting involved, you can put in the code DEL, D-E-L, and knock that down to $297. If, however, you really just want to get more information, take the free workshop. It's 30, 40 minutes long, and it's going to tell you what we do, how we do it, what you would have to do to be a part of it, and how you can get involved. It's going to be everything you need to know to make the decision of whether or not you're interested in doing this with us. Either way, you need to realize that these types of gains are better than the types of gains that they're talking to you about with your financial planner. They're talking to you, withdraw 4% of your net worth for the rest of your life type of thing. And, you know, that's live on like $10,000 or $20,000 a year type of stuff. Really, really inconsequential to being able to retire. I retired 2.5 years after I started investing in real estate at only 34 years of age. Now, every year I bought more real estate and sold some real estate and bought more real estate and sold some real estate and bought more real estate to where, you know, I'm living a life that's just unbelievable right now. I live in a 16,000 square foot home with a 20 car garage, if that gives you any idea of the lavish luxury that I'm so lucky to live in. And the bottom line is that I'm not telling that to impress you, but to impress upon you. If I can have that, you can have whatever you want. Some guys want planes, some guys want jet boats, some guys want yachts. You know, I got a couple guys that are camper guys. They have, you know, mobile homes they love, and they drag, you know, four-wheel drive vehicles behind them. Whatever it is that you want. Maybe you just want to be able to send all your kids to college and or fund your grandkids. Who knows what it is? But it doesn't happen unless you have money. Right? You can wish in one hand and spit in the other, and that's how much you're going to end up with by wishing that you're successful someday. You're going to need to get out there and do something. That's what it's all about. And if you will, go to this class. Take the free class. Costs you nothing. Just hear more about what and how we do it. Then go, again, go to DEL, D-E-L, DEL, help me now. That's all one word. 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That's all you have to do. If you take that class, you'll be one step closer to deciding, yeah, this is interesting, I want to do it. Or saying, you know what, I don't even think I'm going to listen to Dell anymore, because now that I know exactly what they're doing, how they do it, what it costs, I'm not really interested. Then you can save yourself a whole lot of time on the radio, right? Not listening to me anymore. But if you're going to listen to me, don't listen to me 6 days, 6 months, 6 years for the rest of your life before you do anything. Please, just go to this thing and find out what we're doing. Costs you nothing, right? All right. I look forward to meeting you and telling your success story someday. But remember, it's not the money. It's the lifestyle. Have a great day. We'll see you tomorrow.

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5: A presidential reunion on the South Side. I'm Carmen Roberts, Fox News.
6: President and Mrs. Bush, President Secretary Clinton, thank you for being with us today and for your devotion to our country.
5: Former President Barack Obama speaking at the opening ceremony for his presidential center in Chicago this afternoon, also thanking former President Joe Biden and former First Lady Dr. Jill Biden.
6: We started as running mates and ended as family. And we would not be here without you.
5: And he says more than 40 years ago, he arrived in Chicago where, inspired by civil rights movement, he became a community organizer intending to make a difference in the world.
6: And it was here, in this city, a city of broad shoulders, that I found what I was looking for.
5: And the public is invited to an open house tomorrow through the weekend, but not everyone is celebrating. Some subcontractors who helped build the complex say they are still owed millions and facing financial ruin. Vice President J.D. Vance is calling the Iran nuclear deal a win, defending the agreement and promising energy prices will fall even more, and that Iran is pledging to destroy its enriched uranium stockpile.
7: On the military side, the Iranians for the second night in a row did not shoot at any ships in the Strait of Hormuz. So far, they are honoring their end of the commitment.
5: Iran, however, is not promising anything about its nuclear program that it did not agree to in the deal with President Obama. And Vance has also had a blunt message for Israel about its criticism of the deal, telling them to back off. And Arizona's attorney general dismisses a sprawling criminal case that alleged President Trump's former chief of staff, Mark Meadows, former New York Mayor Rudy Giuliani, and others tried to overturn the loss in 2020. 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
5: New York Knicks fans are celebrating their NBA championship by packing the streets of Manhattan and ending the parade and celebration at City Hall. Knicks captain Jalen Brunson telling fans,
3: I'm not going to lie, though. Y'all are some pretty hard critics. But we appreciate it. At least I do. Appreciate it a lot.
5: The New York Knicks went 16-3 during their 2026 postseason, closing it out with their first championship win since 1973. An Army sergeant's found guilty of attempted murder for a mass shooting at a base in Georgia. Sergeant Cornelius Radford is found guilty by a military judge at Fort Stewart, Georgia, where he shot and wounded five people last August.
12: his ex-fiance, who'd followed him to the base, then four soldiers before being subdued by a group of other soldiers. It's six counts of attempted murder, including someone Radford shot at and missed. He pled guilty in March to aggravated assault and domestic violence charges, but says he never intended to kill anyone. Defense attorneys say he was suicidal and hoping he'd be killed by police. One victim was shot in the face, one in the chest, the others in the back and abdomen. A sentencing hearing is scheduled Monday. Chris Foster, Fox News.
5: And Mississippi faces severe flooding from post-tropical storm Arthur.
13: We bring you guys to Picayune. We're on Highway 43. We were trying to make our way into the heart of Picayune, but we were stopped by one roadblock with water crossing the road. That went down. We came down maybe a third of a mile down the road, and this is the second roadblock. Right now, the Department of Transportation, you can see one of their trucks. This is blocked off. They're not letting anyone drive across. They told me it is going down, but they have to let it go down a little bit further and check the integrity of this roadway before they actually let people start driving across the road once again.
5: Fox Weather's Brandi Campbell reporting from Mississippi. I'm Carmen Roberts, and this is Fox News.

0: But I tell you, this was the music Grandma probably used to listen to when she was getting randy in the backseat of somebody's Model T.
1: Don't you know it? So, woo-hoo! There's like nine levels of what's that thing called underneath their skirt?
0: A girdle?
1: Well, that too. Slips.
0: Oh,
1: they,
0: yeah.
1: They wore a lot of slips back then.
0: Sure. I gotta think she's...
1: You just slip into a slip or slip out of it?
0: I don't know. She's probably in the back seat of that old car with some guy named Orville or Delmer or something like that.
1: Delmer. I bet it was Delmer because he's a rascal.
0: Do you think those names will come back at some point?
1: Oh, fingers crossed. Sure hope so.
0: Little Zoomer, Orville, or I guess it's too late for that. Alpha, Orville, the new generation of Orvilles are coming.
2: Y'all don't mind if I butt in here real quick just to let you know that I'm no longer the sports director at the Walter Johnson program.
0: I don't agree with that. I'm
2: retiring as sports director.
0: Can he do that, Steve? Is that
1: not really? Because no. Nobody else wants. To, I mean, nobody.
0: You're the best at it.
1: You're just so good.
0: Yeah. Why do you want to quit, Mr. O?
2: The World Cup thing is just too complicated. I can't keep up with all this stuff. Did you know that there is a Chechia and a Chechnya?
0: Yeah, only because which Steve explained it earlier.
1: We talked about this earlier. We looked at it, and we were still as confused as anybody.
2: Well, for some reason, the Czech Republic don't want to be called the Czech Republic no more. They want to be called Chechia.
0: With a Z, right?
2: There's a C, a Z, a couple of silent letters in there. But then there's also the Chechnya, without the Z, but they do have a Y in their name. And Chechnya and Chechia are not even close to the same place.
0: Wow.
2: Yeah, I mean, they're both European technically, but the Chechnians, which, by the way, they're supposed to call them Chechens, not Chechnians, even though they're from Chechnya. They don't want to be called any. They drifted a little bit closer to that whole Middle East area.
0: Yeah.
2: And Turkey. And some of that are, and then, you know, your Czech Republic, which is now Czechia, they basically just like Poland and Germany and places like that. You know, that's a little over there in mainstream Europe.
0: I got to say, I'm a little surprised, Mr. O, after 40 years of being the sports director
2: I don't deal with this.
0: You're going to give it up because of some Eastern European kickball player? I don't know.
1: And do we even have to cover the Czech? The Republic of... See, the way I look at it is the Czech Republic is still the Czech Republic, but they have a nickname. It's like you don't always go around being called Kenneth R. Webster Jr. every single time. Somebody just goes and calls you Kenny.
0: Sure, that's my name, Kenny. Call me Kenny.
1: Yeah. It's like calling you Kenny. But if you signed a legal document, you'd probably have to write your entire name out. So that's their legal name is the Republic of, you know, the Czech Republic. But then they're just casual name. They just go by the rest of the time, like, you know, for World Cup stuff. They're just Chechia. I don't know how you pronounce it. I don't know where you put the emphasis.
0: And we're talking about soccer?
1: It looks that way.
2: I'm retired. Why y'all won't? You're forcing me to work now.
0: All right, I'll take over. That's fine. You know, no big deal.
2: You always do anyway.
0: You need a white man to do your job for you.
2: Yeah.
0: You know?
2: Yeah. No, I don't need a white man with a foot on my neck telling me I have to do this. You know, lift that bale, tote that. No,
0: it's not a foot. It's more of a knee.
2: Yeah, it's more of a knee.
0: Yeah.
2: All right. Well, tell me about
0: MyPillow.com.
2: Well, yeah.
0: Our great sponsor. Go to MyPillow.com today. Use promo code WJ. Not too late to get some great last minute Father's Day gifts.
2: Where are they playing the U.S. Open this weekend?
0: The U.S. Open this weekend.
2: You know, just going, you know, like, just throw that at me.
0: Well, as you know, it's important to me. It's at Southampton in New York at the Shinecock Hills Golf Club.
1: Is it really?
0: Yeah, that's
1: Shinecock?
0: You know, it's really shined as the U.S. Open host over the last 130 years. There are few, if any, U.S. Open venues with a richer history than Shinecock.
2: Yeah, now Kenny's going to have to be fired because it's Shinecock.
0: Does anyone care?
2: There's no cock in it at all.
0: Shinecock. Looks like Shinecock to me.
2: That's why you can't be sports director, because you can't pronounce Shinecock.
0: Look, they've been doing it since 1896, 1986, 1995, 2004. That's been a place. 659 players gather together at whatever Mr. O said for a game I've never watched in my life.
2: All right, let's try it again. Let's see if you redeem yourself. Who won the big match last night between Portugal and the Democratic Republic of Congo?
0: Oh, look, you know, nothing's more important to me.
2: It was played in Houston.
0: It was 1-1, which means it was the most exciting thing to happen yesterday.
1: They both scored?
0: And they're, yep, Group
1: wow.
0: K.
1: Wow!
0: This is the best thing to ever happen to Congo.
2: Yeah, that's
0: mostly because all the Ebola and child soldiers they have. But it was the worst thing to ever happen to Portugal. So,
1: well, at least it wasn't a nil-nil draw. It was a 1-1 draw.
0: Ugh.
1: Yeah.
2: All right, who's in the College World Series this weekend?
0: Oh, my God. The College World Series
2: is that's
0: just
2: one of your favorite things.
0: So
2: I know you instantly
0: everybody
2: ready
0: knows
2: to reply to this story.
0: This is a big deal. Look, the Sooners, my man Billy Martin, very excited about Oklahoma versus Georgia. That's a big deal. Is a game that already,
2: game already.
0: That just happened
2: they,
0: is what I mean.
2: They played that game. Yeah,
0: Oklahoma.
2: He was very excited because Oklahoma must have won that game.
0: The
2: huh?
0: Sooners did just that and did so in style.
1: So they move on to play in the championship?
0: They have advanced where they... It's going to be playing North Carolina.
1: What?
0: Well, it was North Carolina versus West Virginia. Best Virginia, I call them.
1: Until they lose.
0: Yeah, we'll see what happens there. That's a big deal.
2: But yeah, it's a big deal.
0: But to me, the real thing is always pro baseball, because the Astros actually squeaked one out yesterday.
1: That doesn't happen very often.
0: 4-2 against Detroit. Detroit sucks even worse than the Astros, so it's not a big shock there.
1: All right, now they're playing Cleveland next. What is the mascot for the Cleveland baseball team there?
0: That'd be the Guardians.
1: What does that look like?
0: Nobody knows that.
1: Okay, if your mascot was an Indian.
0: It's the slider. Actually, their mascot kind of looks like the Astros mascot in the sense that it doesn't make any sense.
1: Is it wearing an astronaut uniform?
0: No, it's a big green thing with, it's a purple thing. It looks ridiculous.
1: Yeah, well...
0: The old one was better. I like.
1: But the Astros have two mascots. They have Orbit, but they also have the guy in the big moon spacesuit with the helmet on and stuff.
0: Yeah, but most people know Orbit. If you did a search for... Do you remember when they briefly had a bunny rabbit?
1: Yeah, I like that guy. Action Jackson or whatever his name was.
0: One of the weird things about Orbit is he's normally in a jersey, but once in a while they put him in a pair of white underpants.
2: Uh-oh.
0: Which is really bizarre. I don't understand... Why he's wearing tighty whities. I'm just glad they didn't give it a brown streak on the back.
1: Now, is it the same astronaut that the Rockets? Oh, well, yeah, because the Rockets have the Astro Dunker. Astro Dunker.
0: Do you remember back in the day in the 70s and 80s, there was an armadillo there? That was fun.
2: Yeah, I like that dillo, too. That's pretty cool.
0: Anyway, the Braves lost to the Giants yesterday, but that's good because that means no offense to my Braves, even though I love them. God has clearly taken a side. In this issue with the Giants pitchers putting biblical quotes on their baseball hats.
2: Oh, yeah, this is those San Francisco people.
0: Mike Krakow, he's the announcer for the Giants. And weirdly, he's against God. He legendary broadcaster criticizing players who wore Bible verses on their hat. Which begs the question, does this guy have some kind of affinity for Satanism? Or does he just want to keep his job? I don't understand what
1: is he gay?
0: Well, it could be.
2: Same thing, right?
0: Krakow highlighted the team's past support for the gay community going back to the AIDS crisis. He said, look, you really got to forget about God right now. Why? Because of AIDS.
1: Oh,
0: what is that? That's a weird...
1: Yeah, I know.
0: You know one thing you didn't expect to see today in professional sports? For the first time ever, I can't believe this has never happened before, the New York Knicks will become the first NBA champions to visit Trump's White House. We've never had a basketball team go visit Trump before.
1: Really?
0: Yeah.
1: I would have sworn we did.
0: Not for not Trump's White House. James Dolan, owner of the Knicks, confirmed in an interview that the team will be visiting. They are the first NBA champions to go hang with Trump and enjoy Chick-fil-A sandwiches and Diet Cokes, probably.
2: Oh, and McDonald's all the way to the ceiling, right? It'll be stacked to the ceiling.
0: I think it was to the clouds was what he said that upset everyone.
2: Well, even to the ceiling was a little bit of
0: it was a stretch, yeah.
2: Stretch, yeah, because it didn't quite reach the ceiling.
0: But is that a thing we needed them to fact check? The liberal media, remember?
1: You don't have to ask them. They'll do it on their own.
0: Knicks' Jose Alvarado, speaking on the possibility of a White House visit, says he's very excited about it, anticipating. Could be a very cool thing.
2: Well, they're going to have to trade him. He can't be a part of the team anymore.
0: By the way, Senator Josh Hawley, getting back to the MLB thing yesterday, said they're going to investigate. Sent a letter to the Major League Baseball commissioner on Tuesday, pressing him on what appears to be a pattern of discrimination against Christians.
1: Oh, yeah, they're forcing people to do what they should be offering them an opportunity to experience.
0: I agree with the sentiment, but do you think anything comes of that? Do you think Josh Hawley actually does anything about Major League Baseball bullying Christians?
1: No. Most of these people talk a big game, and then something else comes up. We're distracted. We forget what they said, and nobody checks on them, and then they just move on with their day.
0: But the best sports-related news story today. Scottish soccer fans drank all the beer in Boston at the Samuel Adams Brewery. That's fun.
1: Yep.
0: You know, it's stupid, but it makes you laugh, doesn't it? It makes you smile. We needed that. We needed it, you know?
1: Can they find some more, do you think? Will they be able to get some beer by the weekend, maybe?
0: Sounds like they had to ship in some emergency beer.
2: Well, is it that the strategic beer reserve?
0: I don't know if I've ever had a Samuel Adams. Have you?
2: Probably.
0: It's always there, but I don't think I've ever ordered one. It's not a. I always try to get a regional beer or a local. When I have a beer or something Mexican, I like a Mexican thing. Like
2: sure.
0: A Modelo Negro. That was John's thing.
1: What about when you have sushi? Do you get Mexican beer or do you get Japanese beer then?
0: Usually I get sake, but I'm not against that.
1: You can do both.
0: Or my favorite, tequila.
1: Make a sake bomb.
0: Man, now you're talking. You want to do. They should have a word for that. If only there was some famous bomb that went off in Japan that we could name it after.
1: Hmm.
0: I wonder if that would upset the guy that owns the sushi restaurant.
1: I doubt it.
0: Yeah, probably not. He's a Mexican.
3: Wow, sure. Maniacs, this is Harry Doyle welcoming you to another edition of TP Talk.
4: Stay tuned for more Waltman Johnson.
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0: still a sports story that we have neglected to give the attention I believe it deserves. And I think now's the time for us to all focus on what our politicians can do for us today. What? You know, those politicians, we elected them, we handpicked them, we sent them up there to represent us, the people, in our American government. And now the politicians in Congress say they are going to have to go ahead and fix this college sports problem we've got.
1: Is this about Texas Tech or what?
2: What happened to Texas Tech?
1: They had a lawsuit involving the quarterback betting on his team. Now he's going to go play in the pros. So it doesn't matter.
0: It involves NIL and a transfer portal.
2: The what?
1: Portal. He said portal. I speak his language fluently.
2: You speak Jive?
1: Yeah.
0: I don't speak Jive myself, so I don't think Kenny do.
1: No, no, I got it. I got what he meant, yeah.
0: But I wasn't speaking Jive.
1: Sure, whatever you were speaking.
2: Whatever.
1: It's great. We love it.
2: So Congress is going to fix something?
0: Well, they use the word, fix. They got to get a handle on this NIL money. It's just run away and a transfer portal where the player just come up and say, you know what, I decided I'm not going to play for y'all anymore because I thought I was going to get more playing time. You know, not everybody's a starter. Sometimes the backup is necessary. You remember Tom Brady was a backup?
1: Sure.
0: I didn't get to start. Well, you think Tom Brady was a starter day one? But look at him today.
1: Do you remember
0: he turned out to be pretty good.
1: Do you remember what he looked like before all that plastic surgery?
0: Oh, yeah. Yeah, he looked, looked like just a regular white dude to me.
1: Yeah. Boy, he was like a totally different guy back then.
2: Well, he was also like 25 years younger.
1: Look at this guy on the left here. You don't really recognize him.
2: Look at that. Those caved in cheeks on the newer, improved version.
1: Guy looks like he was the assistant manager of a Blockbuster video.
2: Yeah, I could see that.
1: Yeah.
2: I love the question. Did Tom Brady have plastic surgery?
1: Yeah, well, obviously.
2: Duh.
1: He had more plastic surgery than a Kardashian guy.
2: So they're not going to fix the girls' sports situation where the boys come in.

0: see if they learn their lesson.
1: That's the thing everyone in Texas is so worried about. All right, great. So you're all coming here with your businesses.
0: And you're not going to learn your lesson about don't California my Texas.
1: Don't
0: How about that?
1: California our Texas. Did you learn anything?
0: Made a good T-shirt.
1: What did you learn? Boy, you can get a lot of great T-shirts just like that at ilovewj.com. Do you think people know that?
0: I guess it's up to us to tell them, to make sure they're aware. We're certainly not going to force you to wear it like, you know, a gay pride hat. But if you wanted to, it's up to you.
1: If you wanted to. Do you want to? Does anyone want to?
0: Tom emailed us, and Tom sounds like a world traveler. He knows stuff. He said that the team from the Congo plays so fiercely. I didn't see it, but they apparently play a fierce game of soccer. He said they play that way because they assume everybody plays by the same rules. And the rules they have back home is that the winning team gets to boil and eat the losing team.
1: They get to have a meal.
0: And that motivates the players, you know, both because they don't want to be eaten and also because they do love
1: food.
0: Eating the losing team. Maybe that's how we make soccer a little more interesting for the rest of us, you know, who just really aren't getting into it that much.
1: Well, you know, there's a lot of good protein in there. Nobody wants to eat Mutombe, but that's the thing. It's a lean protein in a country where your only other option's eating bugs, you know?
0: Yesterday we talked about the fact that in Africa, overall, you know, in Africa, mostly thanks to just a couple of countries, life expectancy has gone up by 10 years just in the last 10 years or so. Why are people living so much longer now? And one guy wrote in, he goes, apparently they're finally starting to get those checks that we mailed to little Indugu all those years ago, and they're running down to the store and they're buying food with it.
1: That's great.
0: I love it.
1: I love that.
0: We are the reason that Africa is living longer.
1: Who is the fat chick on TV in the 80s and 90s? She was always trying to get money.
0: Was just the one?
1: Well, a woman was trying to get money for Africa.
0: You're talking about Sally Struthers.
1: Boy.
0: She was Rob Reiner's wife on All in the Family. You know, she was Archie's baby girl or little Goyle, I think he called her.
1: Boy,
0: hey, little Goyle.
1: She was hot as a young woman.
0: That happens.
1: And then when she got older, she just turned into Chris Farley.
0: I'm sorry, but it happens.
1: Sure. Will you turn into Chris Farley, though?
0: Well, no. Just men get better with age, and women hate that about us.
1: Kelly LeBrock, that's that actress from Weird Science.
0: Yeah?
1: I mean, she's still got it, right?
0: Well, okay.
1: Claudia Schiffer.
0: They're not all on the same, you know, time frame.
1: Cindy Crawford, you know?
0: Yeah.
1: Cindy Crawford, I mean, to me, that's what 60 should look like right there.
0: Well, did you ever see Brigitte Bardot? Right up until she died, she was still, you know, I mean, for somebody who was like 105, she was looking pretty good.
1: Man, I'd still, you know.
0: Would you?
1: Yeah.
0: No, of course you would.
1: I mean, not now that she's dead, obviously.
0: Yeah, sure.
1: That would be gross,
0: like,
1: you know.
0: That's going to stop you.
1: That's not legal in 49 states.
0: You checked?
2: Republicans just want sexy white girls with perfectly round in their ads. We're here to say no to that. Democrats are the party of ugly-ass people, and we want representation, you know, maybe some non-binary Latino midgets, any ugly people. If they're too ugly to go outside, that's our people.
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0: right. A lot of controversy going on in this world today. But you know what fights that controversy? How about a great big parade for a basketball champion?
1: We were just looking at it.
0: It hadn't started yet, but the crowd is gathered.
1: Millions are gathered in New York City right now for the New York Knicks championship parade. And I really enjoyed just looking at a camera shot a moment ago because everyone looked sober and calm.
2: Well, you know, it's 8:30 in the morning.
1: Oh, that's going to change.
2: Oh, absolutely. Now it's 8:31. No,
1: that's not what I meant.
2: You meant the attitude on the street. You know, what area of town was that? That was a street shot of New York where the parade is expected to pass by.
1: I gotta think Manhattan. I don't know.
2: No, I mean, what? You know, is it Upper East Side? Is it West Side? Was it around Columbus Circle? I don't know where the parade's going. The answer is
1: Lower Manhattan, north along Broadway, also known as Canyon of Heroes, from Bowling Green and Battery Park to City Hall.
2: Okay, yeah. That cleared it up for me.
1: Sure. I don't know. Well, you wanted to know. I told you. You know.
2: Yeah, and that helped quite a bit. Yeah, it's not the Upper East Side. It's down closer to, I guess, from the southern tip of Manhattan, Battery Park area, probably to about where Madison Square Garden is.
1: Is that, why did you say it's not the Upper East Side? Is that where the rich whites are? Is that?
2: Yes.
1: And that's what you care about?
2: Well, I don't care one way or the other. I'm just saying they're not parading down Fifth Avenue along Central Park East.
1: Have you guys ever noticed he does this? Whenever he's talking about New York, he talks about the Upper East Side, like the rest of us know what he's talking about.
2: Well, everybody knows the Upper East Side. That's where the Upper West Side, also rich, but not as rich. It's not like that, you know, inherited money from generational wealth. It's more of the, I got rich because I produced a song.
1: Billiard, if somebody told you they were on the Upper East Side of Manhattan, would it sound to you like they were bragging, or would you just think they were saying like, oh, I was in Temple Killeen?
2: Oh, no, it's bragging.
1: I wouldn't have thought of that.
2: Y'all still talking about New York?
1: Well, he is. Yeah.
2: I was just trying to get, never mind. But my point being, in New York City, you see a street scene at 8:30 in the morning and the sidewalk is just packed with people. It was going to be packed with people anyway at 8:30 in the morning. It's just that they would normally be moving, going somewhere. New Yorkers walk very fast, head down. They don't want to make eye contact with anybody, because that'll set off the crazies. So they're moving. But in this case, they were all just standing still, preparing to see a parade or to get stabbed, depending on what part of town it is.
1: All right.
2: That happens, you know.
1: Well, that's great. I had a thing I wanted to share with you guys about small business owners in Texas.
2: What if I'm not interested?
1: Well, you don't have to listen.
2: I know, but you know, that's what you just did.
1: Have you ever
2: been totally uninterested in my questions about New York City, and so I guess I'll just drift off and watch TV for a while.
1: No, it's great. We waited for you to teeter out. And then
2: finally he won't shut up.
1: Honestly, this is more for Mr. O's people anyway.
0: My people.
1: Yeah, you remember the turkey leg hut?
0: Oh, yeah.
1: Oh, yeah.
0: I never could get in there, man. You know, I always wanted to get a turkey leg. I never could get in there because it was always too busy.
1: We had this place in Houston.
2: Nobody goes there anymore.
1: No, they don't.
2: Because it's too busy.
1: Well, they can't go there anymore because of the crime.
2: It was the joke.
1: Yogi Berra.
2: Okay, whatever. Yeah,
1: Yogi Berra, smarter than the average. All right, we had the Houston.
2: Hey, boo-boo.
1: For several years, we had a business in Houston called the Turkey Leg Hut. It was owned by a married couple who did not like each other. And their divorce became a very public thing. Their feud with each other. The business closed. It doesn't exist anymore.
2: Didn't one of them hire a hitman to take the other one out or something?
1: Well, that's where I was going with this.
2: Oh, sorry. I just thought I'd remembered something about that.
1: The Turkey Leg Hut was a very, very, very popular restaurant with black people that white hipster foodies got into for a while.
0: Yeah, I couldn't get in because the white people kept lining up early.
1: White people in the Museum District, kind of the Upper East Side of Houston, if you will.
2: Oh, okay.
1: Would complain that there was too much smoke from the Turkey Leg Hut, from smoking the turkey legs.
0: Oh, and the crowd did get a little rowdy sometimes in the evening, you know, these supposed to go home and be still.
1: You're damn right they did, yeah. Mm-hmm. All right, the wild Turkey Leg Hut saga continues. Earlier this week, we learned from KPRC-TV, former co-owner Lynn Price has pleaded guilty to federal arson charges for orchestrating the firebombing of a rival business.
2: Yeah.
1: It happened back in 2020. It was a place called Bar 5015. Do you remember that?
2: Yes, I do.
1: It was owned by a former business partner, Steve Rogers, According to the discovery of evidence in the investigation, they had witnesses, phone records, surveillance. The evidence shows Price made threats towards Roger and paid four men to set his bar on fire.
2: Did they do it?
1: Yeah, well, it sounds like he's guilty. Yeah. So that's what's on the line when you own a small business in this town. That's how cutthroat it is.
2: You got to wonder what your competition is out there planning for you. Now, are they just going to try to be better at customer service? Are they going to lower their prices? Or are they going to send some people over to blow your business up?
1: It's a great question. And now I take you from that to this. Texas Senate candidate James Tallarico, a man in his late 30s, has a single checking account he shares with his mom. It's never contained more than $50,000, his entire net worth. She is a frequent contributor to both his political campaign and paid to cover his moving expenses a few years ago when he moved to Austin.
2: His mommy, and he's in his 30s?
1: Now, he wants to be the senator of Texas.
2: Yeah.
1: He doesn't know how to make financial decisions for himself.
2: No.
1: Do you think he's going to be able to make financial decisions for small business owners who live in a city where your business opponent might light your bar on fire?
2: Right. That sounds like it could be a bit of a problem.
1: Do you think James Tallarico understands?
2: How much of that 50 you think was mama's? Probably more than half.
1: Oh, Billy Ed, I think all of it.
2: Yeah, there you go.
1: I don't think he made any money. What do these lawmakers in Texas make a few thousand dollars a year?
2: Yeah, not much.
1: And he was going to seminary school for some weird progressive church where they talk about trans kids and why abortion's great.
2: Oh, boy.
1: It's about as Christian as a Muslim prayer rug.
2: As Barack Obama's new center that they're opening this weekend.
1: Right, exactly. What is that about? People are saying it looks satanic.
2: I don't know if it's the look or what, but there is a guy who has said
1: it's Obama's presidential library in Chicago.
2: Yeah, and they're calling it the Obama Center. Like, okay. it's better than a library. I don't know.
1: I guess
2: there's this guy who is a preacher, I guess, right wing pastor, and he says Obama's presidential library, the building itself is anti Christian. I'm not sure why yet. This said the design says this country is bad. It needs to be brought down and fundamentally changed. And God doesn't exist. The design of the building says all that. I didn't go to no architectural school, but I didn't know you could say all that with a structure. Yeah, but that's what they're saying.
1: How about that?
2: It can be described as atheistic, anti-Christian, Marxist. Just another one of Barack Obama's many efforts to do what he's been trying to do since he got to be nominated president, change America.
3: Welcome to the Barack Obama Presidential Library.
2: I thought the only controversy I was aware of was the fact that so many of the black businesses that were chosen to help build it aren't getting paid by the big guy in charge who is a black man and chose black businesses specifically to help them. Let's give the black businesses a leg up in the community and not pay them for their work.
1: Everyone here has seen a photo of it, right? It has all the charm and welcomeness of prison rape. When you look at that thing, it looks like they built a prison for Dune or some other Mad Max.
2: Look
1: or something.
2: At that.
1: Look at it.
2: It kind of looks like it fell here from another world and just landed, sideways or something.
1: It looks like the tower for where the evil wizard from Lord of the Rings lives.
2: Now, there's a lot of writing on the top of the building. I can't tell if it's, it's all just blends together.
1: It's very phallic, like Michelle Obama's penis.
2: A lot like that, yeah.
4: Michelle Obama is a man. Am I right, America?
5: Stay tuned for more Waltman Johnson.
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0: After we stopped talking about the Obama Center, I found out what it's called.
1: What's it called?
0: You remember when he was running for president? Hope and change. Hope and change. It's all about the fundamentally changing America is what he was talking about. The sculpture is called, and that's what this whole building is. It's just a giant sculpture. It's fat. It's called the Words of Hope Sculpture, and there's words written up at the top of it, and it gives us hope. What are we hoping for, though? That's something nobody ever asked before they voted for him.
1: All right, so is that like a gay thing or a black thing?
0: Both.
1: All right, well, then I guess it's good.
2: Don't be punking out that whole thing.
1: Don't make it a black thing. All right, so it's a gay thing.
0: And the Obamas chosen architects, Don Williams architects, designed the space with two dueling purposes, a sculptural totem that lionizes the president, and a sprawling program to celebrate community. You get all that from the building? From the shape and size of you see that, right? Immediately you see that and you say, wow, that building certainly represents the program of celebrating the community.
1: One of our listeners said it looks like a Temu version of R2-D2.
0: R2-D2. Well,
1: like, it does kind of look like a droid.
0: Yeah, but it's not rounded off.
1: But not an important droid.
0: No, it's like a trash can droid. Remember, they had those. I think it was at the fat guy's castle. Where he had the princess. What's the guy's name that did all the we laugh of funny?
1: Jabba the Hutt.
0: Jabba had, I think they had trash can drones or robots or whatever they had.
1: Did you ever think about Jabba the Hutt was kind of the unsung hero of the movie of Return of the Jedi? Because it's like, you remember what happened in Iraq when they got rid of Saddam Hussein?
0: Yeah, remember something about that.
1: Right. Everybody hated Saddam Hussein. He was clearly bad. Then they got rid of him. ISIS came in. Slave trade. Much worse, right?
0: Sure.
1: What if on Tatooine, Jabba the Hutt wasn't the leader that you wanted? He was the leader that you needed. Sure, he's a gang boss, but he kept things clean. He kept everybody honest. He kept the prostitutes in Section 9 over here in the Tatooine village, and he kept all the, you know, the sand people at bay. It was like, what if Jabba the Hutt was actually not a bad guy?
0: He just had a bad PR people, I guess.
1: Look, Han Solo owed him money. I'm sorry if you like Han Solo's romance with what's-her-name, Mrs. Pillpopper, but at the end of the day, I think we all know that Han Solo was a gambler. It's like it was sad when Michael Jordan's dad died, but maybe you shouldn't have owed all that money to the mafia.
2: Yeah, next time, think about it. Just think about it. That's all I'm saying. And didn't Han Solo shoot first? And that makes him a bad guy, right? Because, you know, he shot without warning.
1: Rule of the streets, Mr. O.
2: He shot first, man.
1: We're all looking at this from our white, privileged, heteronormative, cisgendered perspective. But what about Jabba the Hutt? He's over here trying to run a legitimate business.
0: And life is hard out there for a pimp.
1: It's hard to make to scratch two pennies together and make a nickel on Tatooine.
2: Amen to that.
1: There's no natural resources. They haven't figured out how to tap into the rare precious earth minerals. Excuse me, Tatooine minerals.
0: Yeah, it's no rare Tatooine. mainly because they've got those two suns. Yeah, that's why you had to have moisture farmers.
1: I'm just saying, Jabba the Hutt was this guy. He came up from the low-income neighborhoods of Nal Huda, and everybody acts like Jabba's a bad guy, but Jabba the Hutt gave jobs to people. He cleaned up the streets. He figured out how to feed the poor. Maybe Jabba the Hutt was actually the victim the whole time.
0: I see your point. I like it.
1: I'm just saying.
0: Yeah, you just like to be controversial also. Hey,
1: and, you know, he had an eating disorder. Aren't we supposed to be sympathetic in this body-positive era of life that we now live in? What did he really need? Ozempic? Poor guy, probably hadn't seen his nuts in years.
0: Well, I wouldn't think so.
1: What would that do to you if you couldn't see your nuts?
0: I wouldn't like that at all.
1: That's all I'm saying.
0: Hey, Randy said, and Randy probably travels better more than me. He said that Obama's building looks like the Kaaba or whatever in Mecca. You ever been?
1: Mecca is like Tatooine, but they all walk in a circle. Yeah.
0: Well, the Kaaba, the Kaaba, I don't know.
1: Anyway, Kaaba.
0: It's a stone building in what is considered to be the
1: the Hajj. Is that what you're talking about?
0: Well, it's like, oh, the Kaaba means cube in Arabic. So they built a very majestic cube. Okay, there you go.
1: I hate it.
0: And, you know, it's in Mecca, that's the holiest site in Islam.
1: Always has been, sure.
0: Sure, everybody knows that.
1: Yeah, everybody knows that.
0: Yeah.
1: I've never been to Mecca, and I don't think I'm ever going to go.
2: If you go there and pray, is it more powerful than if you just prayed at home, you know, like kneeling beside your bed like we do every night before we, you know, turn in for the evening and we say our little prayers? Because they say it's the holiest site in Islam when they go and make their Muslim prayers. Is it, you know, does their God, Allah there, does he pay more attention if you're there praying?
1: You know what you just remind me of? Earlier this week, I was reading about history. I learned about this guy named Mansa Musa. You know who that is? Mansa Musa was known as the Musa of Mali.
0: Sure.
1: 14th century ruler of the Mali Empire. And this guy was supposed to be the richest guy in all of history.
2: We're not talking Mali, like the dude that on the street corner that want to sell you two or three, right?
1: Like ecstasy? No, not that.
2: They called it Mali in the day. Yeah, it was before you were born.
1: No, he was a black Muslim world leader. In 1324, he famously undertook a pilgrimage to the Hajj, to Mecca.
0: Naturally.
1: His caravan was a spectacle of up to 60,000 people, including 12,000 enslaved individuals wearing Persian silk and carrying gold bars. Now, here's what's interesting. His trip to the Hajj was so generous, his distribution of gold along the route to the Mecca was so massive that it caused severe inflation in Cairo.
0: Oh, no.
1: That affected the local economy for decades. He showed up, he gave everyone gold,
0: yeah.
1: And then suddenly in Cairo, since everyone had gold, the cost of a camel went up, the cost of a, you know, goat milk went up, all of it. And suddenly, if you visited Cairo for years, it might have actually hurt the economy there.
2: Because he tried to be a good guy, turned out to be a bad guy.
1: And I learned all about this because black people were telling us that Elon Musk's $1 trillion wasn't that big a deal. You know, Mansa Musa did it back in the day. But how did he do it? He did it with slavery. Like most things.
2: They had slavery somewhere besides America?
1: Oh, yeah. He had a ton of slaves back then.
2: I don't know if that's true.
1: Slaves up the wazoo.

0: In everyday life, there is more than meets the eye. 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
4: Breaking his silence, the Ayatollah responds. I'm Carmen Roberts, Fox News. Iran's Supreme Leader Mujtaba Khamenei issues a statement about the deal with the U.S., warning Tehran will not bow to what he calls excessive demands from the U.S. in future negotiations. Fox's Max Gordon has more from Dubai.
5: In Ayatollah's statement, he says it was the American president who, out of desperation, used all kinds of leverage to bring this about. The Ayatollah goes on to say he held a different view on the memorandum of understanding, but signed off on it after Iran's president accepted responsibility for its outcome and said he wouldn't give in to excessive American demands. The Ayatollah also addressed the upcoming negotiations, saying that just because negotiators were meeting in person, it didn't mean that they would be accepting all of America's demands.
4: And Vice President Vance says he doesn't know exactly when he will be going to Switzerland for the in-person signing ceremony for that deal, which was initially planned for tomorrow. Meantime, War Secretary Pete Hegseth told reporters in Belgium if Iran does not comply with the agreement, the U.S. is
6: prepared to restart if we need to. We prefer not to, but we are prepared and postured to.
4: After that, the U.S. military could blockade Iran's ports again. After years of construction, the Barack Obama Presidential Center opens its doors in Chicago. The former president, speaking at the dedication ceremony just a short time ago, emphasized his deep connection to the city.
7: Day by day, block by block, I got to know the people who lived here, their hopes, their dreams, their tragedies, and their triumphs. I witnessed their resilience in the face of hardship.
4: Ceremony included musical performances, including from Bruce Springsteen and Stevie Wonder and others. Former Presidents Joe Biden, George W. Bush, and Bill Clinton there to celebrate. 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
4: A judge sentences a Southern California couple for the starving death of their baby.
9: The San Diego County District Attorney's Office revealing 26-year-old Elizabeth Uckman and 25-year-old Brandon Copeland were each sentenced to 15 years to life in prison. Separate juries finding them guilty of second-degree murder in the 2021 death of their three-month-old daughter, Delilah. Prosecutors say the baby had no underlying health conditions and died after suffering from prolonged starvation and neglect, arguing the parents failed to seek help and noting the little one weighed less than 4 pounds when she passed, less than half her birth weight. Defense attorneys tried to push back against the murder charge, arguing both parents were struggling with their mental health and social services didn't do enough to intervene. Kristen Goodwin, Fox News.
4: A 21-year-old Chicago man is facing hate crime charges after admitting he set a cross on fire in Grant Park earlier this month. Merlin Liu claims he was protesting President Trump, not targeting black people, but police are not buying it, charging him with 4 felonies. As the U.S. sees an economic benefit from the cooling tensions in the Middle East, with crude oil and gas prices falling, the job market is holding steady, and fewer people signed up for first-time unemployment benefits.
10: New claims declined to 226,000 last week, down 4,000 from the previous week, though continuing claims, those remaining on benefits, rose to 1.8 million, an increase of 24,000, suggesting some people were taking longer to find a new position. Ginny Cosola, Fox News.
4: Democratic Socialist Janice Lewis-George is on a glide path to become Washington, D.C.'s first socialist mayor. The D.C. council member dominated the mayoral primary, easily defeating 9 competitors, including Kenyon McDuffie, who conceded today. I'm Carmen Roberts, and this is Fox News.

0: Oh, well, this is great. Got a little good news for you here, kids. A new study says that sitting too little can be just as bad as sitting too much. Finally, some good news for Americans. Greeting everybody. Ken Paxton involved in a ballsy new lawsuit, pun intended, with a radical trans organization. Michael Quinn Sullivan will be stopping by in a few short moments to give you all the details. But speaking of weird science, on her way out the door is the Director of National Intelligence, Tulsi Gabbard. I'm going to miss her. She has dropped a declassified stack of documents detailing how the U.S. government has been bankrolling 120 biological laboratories across 30-plus countries. Sketchy stuff. A whole bunch of these are in Ukraine. It's a place where there's a war going on, studying dangerous pathogens that make pigs sick and birds drop dead and occasionally look sideways at humans. These aren't secret James Bond villain lairs, but they sure as heck weren't advertised on the nightly news either. Previous administrations treated the whole subject like it was radioactive gossip at a family reunion. Deny, deflect, call anyone who notices a Russian asset. The pitch was always the same. Oh, it's fine. These are just helpful veterinary and public health outfits. They're making the world safer. Are they? How am I safer? I have to pay for this. A bunch of foreign scientists get a bunch of new toys. And everybody pretends nothing could possibly go wrong, except when things do go wrong. Remember 2020? Why fund sketchy labs in the first place? Why are we doing it? Nothing says smart foreign policy like shipping money overseas so strangers can tinker around with viruses that could, in theory, decide one day that they like Americans better than the locals. I don't know. Add a war zone, shaky containment, gain of function research. They're turning mild bugs into turbocharged nightmares. Why? Why do we need that? Add a war zone, shaky containment laboratory. One accident, one leak. One, oops, the freezer failed moment, and suddenly the people who paid for it are the ones coughing. This isn't a new radical idea. The U.S. government has long had this colorful history of treating pathogens like they're Lego sets. Take the CDC's greatest hits from 2014. Workers at one of our high-security labs accidentally shipped live anthrax to facilities that weren't set up to handle it. Remember that? Do y'all remember Fort Detrick, the granddaddy of American biodefense labs? It's been shut down multiple times for safety reasons. Gosh, I wonder why. Faulty waste systems, containment breaches, at least one recent incident involving contractors and compromised protective suits. Nothing says we got this under control like repeatedly not having it under control. Oh, Wuhan. Who could forget Wuhan? American tax dollars helped fund research on bat coronaviruses that included making them better at infecting humans. Same city, same time frame. The virus appears to have behaved an awful lot like something that escaped the lab and became a global pandemic. I could remember when you would be banned from social media for making such a claim. This has been happening a long time. You know, back in the 30s and the 40s, the U.S. Public Health Service ran something called the Tuskegee Experiments. They told black men they were getting free treatment for syphilis. You know how that story ended. The CIA had something called MKUltra. They dosed unsuspecting citizens, soldiers, and patients with psychedelic drugs. Because nothing secures the homeland like turning random Americans into unwitting acid casualties. In the 1950s, the U.S. Navy sprayed a bacteria over San Francisco as part of something called Operation Sea Spray so they could test how a biological attack might spread. People got very sick, pneumonia-like illnesses. There were deaths. The government defended themselves by saying they thought the bug was harmless. Tell that to the guy who didn't wake up. Of course, the Nazis had their own charming menu of medical experiments on prisoners, freezing people, infecting them with diseases. I know I'm making a Nazi analogy, but still, if it's obvious that it's wrong, why are we doing it? So when Tulsi Gabbard points at these Ukraine laboratories and the broader global network, she's not inventing a scandal. She's just shining a light on the latest chapter in a very old book titled Government Germ Factories. What could possibly go wrong? Turns out a lot. The cover-ups keep changing. The excuses stay the same. The bill always lands on you and I. Why do we have to pay for this? Maybe next time we want to study pig diseases in a war zone, we could just send a veterinarian and a notepad instead of wiring millions to a building full of high-security freezers and people we don't know. But that would require the people in charge to treat deadly pathogens with the same caution they demand from everyone else. And according to American history, apparently that's asking a lot.
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0: Prince William likes to motorcycle in disguise. But come on, does Prince William's head and helmet look any different without one? I don't know. It's a weird disguise, right? And didn't his brother dress up as a Nazi once for Halloween? That family has a weird history with disguises. And don't get me started on their uncle. No, really, don't. We have something else we need to talk about right now. Very important, as a matter of fact. Outgoing Attorney General, probably your next Senator, Ken Paxton, just dropped the legal hammer on WPATH. What the heck is that? That's a big acronym. Like a lot of acronyms in Pride Month, it stands for something weird and sexually perverse. World Professional Association for Transgender Health. Turns out their standards of care were about as scientifically solid as a TikTok gender reveal party. They're accused of telling parents, hey, chop it off. If your kid dies, we'll conveniently forget to mention the lifelong regret and pain and, whoops, the side effects. No strong evidence. Don't worry about it. Joining us right now is the sharp-eyed publisher of TexasScorecard.com, one of the most dangerous men in Texas political media. Dangerous if you're a bad person. A Texas fighter for transparency and accountability. My good friend, Mr. Michael Quinn Sullivan. Good afternoon, my man.
15: Well, good afternoon to you. I'll tell you, look, I am on behalf of all open-minded people on the planet. I can't believe that you were not intimately familiar with the fantastic work of WPATH in caring for children. How dare you not celebrate WPATH? I mean, we are, after all, in the month of Pride. And WPATH is just doing their best to WPATH our children straight to hell.
0: Hey, before we get into
15: celebrate that,
0: I have a lot I want to ask you about this, but real quick, I haven't spoken to you since the convention last weekend. Any thoughts? Outgoing Abraham George, new party concerns and policies. Any thoughts on how the convention went last weekend?
15: Yeah, look, I know that we are all supposed to have a billion hot takes about everything, and I think my only hottest take about the Republican Party is that, hey, what do you know? The Republican Party still exists. The sun rose, the sun set, the sun rose again, rose and set several times since all that happened. And I know a lot of folks really want to get very up in arms over what did or didn't happen, but ultimately, I think the when you think about the leadership, the single most important thing that I think folks are overlooking because everything is so personality driven and teamified, is the Republican Party of Texas has over the past 15 or 20 years become a very grassroots centric organization. Structurally grassroots centric, the chair. Whoever the chair of the party is, look, it's an important position. Don't get me wrong. It's an important position. But structurally, the party remains a grassroots party. Now, there are some people who would like to unravel that, make that not be the case. But in the race for chair, you really had two people, both of whom coming out of this new grassroots tradition of the Republican Party, different styles, different emphases, but neither one of them I take people on their face until they prove me otherwise. Neither one of them, seemingly wants to go back to the bad old days of the, you know, kind of the dark smoke-filled rooms. Both of them celebrate the grassroots running things. And I think that, you know, I feel about this the same way. I think, you know, I talked about this a few months ago about the AG race, that the first initial run AG race, you had four candidates. All four of them would be, at worst, the second best attorney general in state history. And the same thing with this chairman race. Look, I wasn't a delegate, so I didn't have a dog in the fight. But at the end of the day, you had two people, both of whom were both committed to doing their best to make sure the grassroots voice is heard. They're different emphases. And they got sucked into all the personality conflicts and everything else. But at the end of the day, the single most important thing to those of us who don't have to interact with party officials day in and day out is that the grassroots are still ultimately in charge of the Republican Party. And then contrast that with the Democrat Party, where they do everything they possibly can to make the voice of the common person completely irrelevant in what they do. That was demonstrated 2 years ago with a Joe Biden slinking out after the primaries are done and just, you know, replaced. And they do that time after time after time in the Democratic Party. It's a huge contrast, setting aside principles and philosophies and all those other kind of things. Just mechanically, the Republican Party of Texas has been and continues to be a grassroots organization, and that's what I choose to focus on coming out of this convention.
0: That is a very positive take on it. I know some of our listeners had mixed feelings about the chairman race. Some of our listeners have mixed feelings about Dick Weekley's influence on the party right now. But let's talk about this other thing for a minute. I loved your analysis of it. I thought that was good, Michael. Walk us through why Paxton, Attorney General Paxton, and the FTC are going after World Professional Association for Transgender Health. What's the smoking gun in this lawsuit? Paxton, it doesn't seem like he's still launching these massive lawsuits with, balls the size of the Rocky Mountains. And some people thought he was just doing that to try to win the Senate race. He still has the same principles, doesn't he?
15: Yeah, he does. And look, this lawsuit, and the reason why you see the FTC coming in alongside this is because these folks are being deceptive in the way they're doing their business. They are marketing very powerful drugs. They are pushing disfiguring surgeries, all of which they push as, you know, with happy clappy language, with little to no discussion, little to no disclosure around the long term side effects. Look, you're doing things to children that there are not even any studies out there. What's the long-term impact of taking this particular drug starting with your 12? There are a whole lot of medications that you can safely take, and, you know, safe is a weird word. You're talking about, you know, some of this, you know, gender stuff, sex change stuff, that you can safely take as a person in your 30s or 40s, that there's just no data correctly. We don't do testing on children. You just don't have data on children for. These are all cosmetic procedures. There is this growing body of evidence out of Europe and other places where, you know, I hate saying anything nice about Europe. I tend to not say nice things about Europe.
0: Same,
15: but
0: yeah.
15: In Europe,
0: screw them.
15: Yeah, but yes, Graham. But look, in Europe though, they have completely done an about face. They've had enough experience of all this horrible stuff being done to children that they're stopping it. They're outlawing it. They're kicking it to the curb, even while we're still embracing it. So there's all sorts of evidence coming out of Europe showing the harm done through these surgical interventions, these drug interventions, and other things. And that's why this lawsuit is so important. It's saying, look, we're not going to let children be harmed this way. And WPATH, WPATH, I guess is what they call themselves, cannot be allowed to continue to advertise these services as safe when in fact they are harmful.
0: Yeah, okay, I think you explained that perfectly. So the complaint says PHATS pushed these procedures as safe and necessary with zero evidence. How bad is the science here?
16: It's really bad. I mean, the science is really bad. You cannot find, again, you look in Europe, you look in places where they have been doing this kind of, they've been doing these things for a couple of decades. And so they can just kind of see what happened. And I mean, you're talking some, you should never say 100% when you're talking about medicine.

0: We have to start saying, no, this is stupid, and not letting ourselves, I'm glad to see Ken Paxton not letting himself be cowed by the, LGBT police. No, we got to get past that. These people are deviants hurting children.
1: Okay. One surgeon basically said the money's flowing. That's why everyone's doing it. How much of this was medicine versus a profit machine?
0: It's not there's no medicine behind it. It's all a profit machine, and you saw that in part in the what you saw come out of the settlement that Attorney General Paxton got with Children's Hospital, the millions of dollars they were defrauding the state, and now the millions of dollars they're having to set aside to treat people who have been, you know, so horribly treated. So there's no medicine behind any of this. So let's be clear. The science is just overwhelming. The research that's been done, again, coming out of Europe, where they've been doing this for a long time, you know, the Europeans who are just, you know, as leftist as you can be, they're saying, wait a second, we're actually hurting children. We're actually hurting. We're not helping anyone with this stuff. There's so much money being made on the backs of harming children that we need people speaking up loudly and forcefully on this now.
1: All right, Michael, bottom line me on this one. Does Attorney General Ken Paxton have a case here? Does this win? I mean, he goes after bullies. This guy fights companies that are too big to fail, and sometimes he wins and sometimes he doesn't. Thank God somebody tries. What do you think happens here?
0: I've never been much of a crystal ball guy, but I feel very confident that this case is going to change things. You have the largest lawsuit. You have the largest law firm on the planet, the Attorney General of Texas, going alongside the Federal Trade Commission on, you know, for all the things we've talked about. Look, they're just talking about disclosures. This lawsuit is talking about disclosures, talking about, you know, being transparent with the consumer. And there is no way you're going to see anything other than a positive outcome from this. You're going to see the various firms that fall under this nonsense, this WPATH, they're going to have to change things because the legal precedent is overwhelming. You don't get to hide critical information from patients when you're talking particularly about life-altering decisions. Look, you know, go in and ask to have your foot amputated and just see you as an adult. You will see the kind of overwhelming, data will be leading to about removing a healthy foot. But yet none of that's disclosed when it's, divorcee trying to get her little boy's pee-pee removed because, you know, her ex-husband was a creep. We just have to acknowledge that this stuff is horrible. It's abusive to children, and it's putting them on a path to destruction.
1: Michael Quinn Sullivan, the website is texasscorecard.com. What's the cost on that email subscription to your news website?
0: Well, you know, with inflation, with the price of gas and energy being what it is, we have had to increase the price to zero still.
1: We made the hard decision.
0: We doubled it to zero. So it is still zero, but you get double the content these days.
1: Michael,
0: so we make it well.
1: In a state where the New York Times is about to move to Texas and start a news outlet here, I am glad we have Texas Scorecard to counter the BS and the liberal propaganda coming at us from the coastal elitists. I wish you continued success to you and your team, Michael.
0: Thanks, my friend. You are a great patriot.
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1: Still true.
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5: The major averages ending higher for the shortened trading week, with tech stocks leading the charge on U.S.-Iran deal optimism. Markets are closed tomorrow for the Juneteenth holiday. Falling oil prices are easing inflation worries, with West Texas Intermediate crude settling at around $75 a barrel. Surging chip stocks driving the Nasdaq's rally today. Shares of Intel rose nearly 11% after President Trump said that Apple agreed to work with the chip maker to design and build chips in the U.S. The Magnificent Seven big cap tech stocks stocks were mostly higher, led by NVIDIA and Amazon. The Dow winners, Caterpillar, Home Depot,

0: Poe and Sherwin Williams, the Dow Decliners, IBM, Amgen, and JP Morgan Chase. The Dow up 72 points, the Nasdaq higher by 496, S&P 500 up 80. That's your Fox Business Report. I'm Hillary Barsky, invested in you.
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10: 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I think that's how you do that. All right, everybody, let's talk about environmentalism for a minute. Oh, the good-hearted environmentalists, they mean well. The Birkenstock-wearing, Prius-driving, quinoa-munching environmentalist commandos. While you were busy hugging trees and screaming about Frankenfoods, a bunch of actual scientists invented something called golden rice. I don't mean you, the radio listener. I was talking to the environmentalist. Golden rice, for those that don't know, it's rice that grows its own vitamin A. It's like some kind of agricultural middle finger to malnutrition. It's good. I think so. Apparently, someone does not agree. Greenpeace, they've been blocking it for 25 years like it's the love child of Monsanto and Satan. Here's the thing. A new calculation says that roughly 106,000 children are dead and somewhere between 200 and 400,000 are blind because these green environmentalist jihadists decided poor children in rice-eating countries didn't need eyesight as much as they needed ideological purity. Greenpeace isn't saving the planet. They're running a slow-motion eugenics program with better PR. Golden rice, for those that don't know, it's not some lab-created monster. It's rice that decided to get its act together and produce beta-carotene so kids in Bangladesh and the Philippines and India Don't go blind and die from the infections of malnutrition. Normal rice is basically just white carbohydrates. And golden rice is the same grain, but it's got extra vitamins in it. Get it? Greenpeace hates it. They think it's genetically modified organisms, GMO. It has risks. Yeah, and so does crossing the street without looking both ways, but nobody's out there chaining themselves to sidewalks. Okay, somebody is, but that's besides the point. Greenpeace is the same people who will happily let you spray your organic kale with cow manure and call it natural, but God forbid a rice plant helps a gene tweak that might actually save a five-year-old's life, or at least not die of starvation or end up becoming blind. This has been going on since the 2000s. There have been field trials. Greenpeace sabotaged them. They challenged it in court like they were trying to stop Jeffrey Dahmer from opening a daycare. In 2013, they trashed test plots in the Philippines. In 2024, they helped a court block farmers from planting golden rice. Even the Nobel Prize crowd, and these are not exactly a bunch of gun-toting, coal-rolling deplorables, wrote an open letter in 2016 asking Greenpeace to stop. They called it a crime against humanity. That's like the vegan club at Berkeley telling kale extremists they've gone too far. When the smart lefties start throwing the C word around, crime against humanity, you pay attention. You notice. You know, hippies have jumped the shark, or in this case, the rice paddy. A lot of new numbers from a recent report really explain how Greenpeace's accountant couldn't understand what was happening. Over 100,000 dead kids. That's not a rounding error. That's a body count. Boy, communists are good at killing people, aren't they? Environmentalists love to talk about intergenerational justice and future generations. Turns out, their version of saving the future involves making sure the current generation of poor kids are blind or dead. Greenpeace is the same geniuses who banned DDT and then malaria came roaring back like it was on a victory tour. Greenpeace is against nuclear power while the lights go out and coal plants keep humming. Imagine that. Guys, nuclear power is the solution. That's the most ecological energy idea we've ever had. Greenpeace is against it. Greenpeace pushes biofuels that turn food into energy and drive up prices for the very people they claim to care about. And now they can add Preventing Rice from Helping the Blind to their greatest hits album. Way to go, Greenpeace. There is good news. There are some places on Earth where political leaders, public officials, health officials are finally telling these professional protesters to pound sand. They're engineering the golden rice crops anyway. Because when kids go blind, it's bad. Turns out when your kids are going blind, but what if the rice gets a little uppity? That doesn't really sound as compelling anymore, doesn't it? Greenpeace wanted to save the planet from scary science. Instead, they helped turn vitamin A deficiency into a full contact sport. Congratulations. You're a bunch of environmentalist hall monitors. You didn't just miss the boat on feeding the world. You sank it. You painted it green. You called it progress. Next time one of these clowns lectures you about caring for the children, ask them how many they have made go blind lately in the name of Mother Earth. How many people out there are suffering from malnutrition because Greenpeace wouldn't let evolution happen? Isn't it strange? The party of science is the exact same people that seem to be the most anti-science. The answer, apparently, to the question, how many kids are you willing to let go blind, is hundreds of thousands. And that, ladies and gentlemen, is what happens when you let the people who hate technology run the food industry, control the food supply. The rice could have been golden. Instead, now a lot of kids are seeing nothing but darkness. courtesy, by the way, of the world's most expensive, most self-righteous game of ideological keep away. Thank you very much, Greenpeace.
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10: Johnny Depp has a new movie coming out. Johnny Depp's new movie is called Day Drinker. To prepare for the role, Johnny Depp will be shadowing Johnny Depp.
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10: Breitbart.com today has a report about how racist Hollywood has decreased minority representation in streaming content. How is it that in the year of our Lord 2026, the number of women and racial minorities represented in streaming programming is decreasing? There's actually an easy answer. Think about it. Hollywood's run by Democrats, and it is Democrats who launched a civil war to hold on to their slaves, Democrats who instituted Jim Crow, Democrats who interned the Japanese, you remember that, Democrats who fought for segregation, Democrats who are desperate to import and exploit cheap third world labor. What we have today is simply one more example of Democrats being Democrats. Far left Variety has a report today. They say UCLA's Hollywood Diversity Report has found that diversity in streaming movies is falling overall, following in footsteps at the theaters. So they're not the only ones, apparently. Shocking. The overall data is taken from streaming titles released in the year 2025, as well as household demographics with people of color. Oh, those POCs losing ground in all key employment categories. Leads of color dropped from last year's share, 51% to 36%, while streaming films helmed by BIPOC people fell to 23%. Streaming films directed by women declined about 25% the third year in a row that number's decreased. Gosh, guys, why is Hollywood so racist? Why are they so sexist? Not to mention hypocritical. Hollywood runs around pretending to be the good people, pretending to be the hero, always shaming normal folks like you and I, telling us we're bigots because we defend free speech or gun rights or the border. Meanwhile, over in Hollywood, the progressive utopia representation is moving backwards. At this rate of regression, by the year 2032, black women, black people, black men, white women, gays, minorities, they won't be allowed to sit at a Hollywood commissary lunch counter. Ah, tisk, tisk, tisk. Shame on you, Hollywood. Okay, all sarcasm aside, I think we all know what's happening here. The great woke affirmative action crusade of Orange Man Bad era is receding. There's probably something to be said about how back during 2020, they tried to force more diversity on us to the point when it was where it was ridiculous. Remember 2020, suddenly every married couple on TV was an interracial family. A black guy with an Asian lady and a Mexican kid. That doesn't make any sense. But a lot of this is about hating Trump. In some cases, people were given opportunities in the field of entertainment that they might not have gotten otherwise. And things didn't turn out so well. Giving people a shot, I think, is not a bad thing. But here's what is a bad thing, a very, very bad thing. How many of these women and racial minorities behind and in front of the camera blew their one shot at a career due to all the obnoxious anti-art woke pandering that went on for the last few years? No, it's true. As a y'all, you get one big break in Hollywood, and suddenly there was this attempt to redo the Golden Girls with gay trannies, and we're going to redo Star Wars with disabled people from South Asia, and it was just silly. It was crap. It wasn't art. It was garbage. So yeah, certainly some weren't up to the job. That's true for every race and gender, believe me. Look, I'm a straight white guy. I have no business writing and directing a movie. But I'm talking about something different here. I'm talking about people with actual talent who had their one chance blown because Hollywood was so desperate to pander to blacks and Mexicans and Asians and gays and trans and racial minorities and women and the pansexuals and the poly market that suddenly the end result was bad movies, bad TV shows, bad art, which basically ensured that everyone involved found no more work. In Hollywood, you're hired very often based on the results of your last project. You were in a big movie, we'll put you in another big movie. Your next big movie fails, you don't get hired again. It's not a good look for somebody that was in some woke crap. But you see, if Hollywood truly wanted to guide the underrepresented into a lasting career, they would have been mentored by adults who spoke the truth. And the truth is, you can't pander. You can't lecture the audience. You can't pander to the audience. You can't shame the audience. You can't bully the audience into going to see a movie. The star of the new Supergirl movie, she must really think her movie sucks. She's out shaming Christian dads for not liking it. It hasn't even been released yet. That's your attempt at getting, well, we want people to think, hey, if you don't see the movie, you're the problem. The woke crap has got to end. The rest of the country back in 2024 reelected Trump, and the pendulum swung back to the middle, but not in Hollywood. If Hollywood wants the audience to like them again, they're going to have to do something about it. All Hollywood had before was big, giant, massive budgets. They had, well, the movie sucks and all the actors are pandering a-holes, but at least they can afford to spend $100 million on CGI animated dinosaurs. Thanks to AI, they don't have that anymore. Anybody could do that. I can make dinosaurs on my iPhone. Now it's just the patience to sit there and edit the video. Who's got good ideas? If you have a better idea than Hollywood, you can now compete with them with a couple of iPhones and a computer. You want the audience to like you? You want people to relate your story and your characters? You can't exclude them. You can't attack the audience. Look, you can still say what you want. It's America. We don't expect Hollywood actors and actresses to stop saying stupid things on the red carpet or during interviews with Entertainment Weekly. We get it. But if you want a lasting career, you have to use universal themes to transmit a message. You have to include. You can't divide. Make something everybody wants to watch. Nobody wants to watch a movie about a transgender superhero. Nobody wants to watch a love story about two disabled polysexuals from Pakistan, two Afghanistan war refugees who fell in love with a gay dolphin. It's like, no, who is this for? Include, don't divide. From the beginning of the woke era, many of us have warned that Hollywood was using racial minorities as cannon fodder. How did that end? thanks to off-putting woke messaging. A lot of promising talent was squandered. They were put in one bad movie, they never got hired again. Actors or actresses who might have charmed us instead of making a terrible first impression with preachy, obnoxious characters saw their career end. So those actors never received another chance. Movies and TV shows that might have moved us instead of insulting us, so the creators never got another chance. That just didn't happen. Guys, we've seen this so much. Said nobody went to the movie in 2023 except for people that went to see Top Gun. Gosh, what was unique about that movie? American Sniper, the highest grossing film of the year, didn't get any awards. Huh. All these newbies needed was a little mature guidance. Instead, they were pawned. They were pawned off in the war of woke. And their one shot got squandered. I'm Kenny Webster. It's great being here with you every afternoon. For those of you that don't know, and I'm sure most of you do, I co-host a morning show called The Walton and Johnson Show. It's the biggest morning show in the South. We have a smartphone app. We're on dozens of radio stations. You can use that app to listen to this show or the morning show. 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We're told that on an Android, it's kind of hit or miss. 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Anyway, I'm Kenny Webster. I love you all. Thank you so much for listening today. We'll be back bright and early tomorrow morning for more of what you bought a radio for.

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6: Voicing concerns about the deal. I'm Carmen Roberts, Fox News. Israel is not happy about the U.S.-Iran interim deal to end the war, which it had no part in crafting. Vice President J.D. Vance with this response.
7: If I was in the cabinet of the Israeli government, I might not be attacking the only powerful ally that I have anywhere left in the entire world.
6: The vice president at a White House press conference today. Iran's supreme leader warned in a statement today that Tehran will not bow to what he calls excessive demands from the U.S. In future negotiations. The deal is also drawing bipartisan criticism. Republican Senator John Cornyn and Democratic Senator Chris Coons expressing their concerns.
8: There's nothing to stop the regime from beginning to block the Strait of Hormuz again.
9: What a colossal strategic failure. Literally everything that President Trump said he was trying to accomplish with this war has failed to accomplish.
6: On the bright side, a huge celebration and ticker tape parade in New York City for the beloved Knicks and their NBA championship. Head coach Mike Brown told fans,
10: "The belief in each other. It didn't matter whose number I called. Guys could be Jordan Clarkson. He didn't play for 2 months. He stuck with it. His teammates believed in him. He believed in the process. They believed in each other. And we all held each other accountable."
6: And thousands of fans packed the streets for the parade up New York's famous Canyon of Heroes in the downtown. And stocks ended up today after losing ground yesterday on the Fed's interest rate comments. The Dow gained 72 points, the S&P 500 up 80, and the Nasdaq rallied almost 2%, up 496 points. 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
6: Residents in Illinois are picking up the pieces after tornadoes tore through part of the state. Fox's Oliviana Calmez reports from Maltoon, Illinois.
4: I'm at a racetrack. This is Coles County Racetrack. So same county as Charleston, Illinois, where we've seen some of this dramatic video today. The owner says it's really tough to see this. He says nobody is going to be able to race here for about another month or so until he thinks they'll be able to get back up in time. And that's the case for a lot of this central Illinois area. I went to Teutopolis earlier today. I spoke to someone who was part of a big group helping clean up a house that was hit really hard. We were able to see they had about four or five vehicles in their backyard and near that garage space. Some of them were completely upside down.
6: And several southern states are getting hit with life-threatening flash floods from the remnants of Tropical Storm Arthur. A federal judge in Boston narrows lawsuits challenging President Trump's executive order on voting by mail. The judge ruled opposition groups can only sue to block it before November's election, not after. And a judge grants a pop star legal protection from an alleged stalker.
5: A judge has granted Sabrina Carpenter a permanent restraining order against the man who was arrested at her home in Los Angeles. Carpenter's attorney told the judge the pop star was in fear for her own personal safety and the safety of members of her family over the man's multiple attempts to enter her L.A. home. The Superior Court judge ordered 31-year-old William Applegate to stay 100 yards away from the pop star, her sister Sarah, and Sarah's boyfriend for the next 5 years. Applegate was arrested after striking a security guard while trying to reach her front door. He returned a few days later. Carpenter was granted a temporary restraining order on May 29th. Michelle Polino, Fox News.
6: And I'm Carmen Roberts.

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4: All right, welcome to our Thursday show. It's the last show before going on vacation. We'll have some best ofs for you starting tomorrow. Not to worry. Will will take very good care of you. He'll try to find some juicy tidbits to share with you while I'm gone. And in the meantime, let's have some fun today, and let's get some... Well, I'm going to start with this story, because I think this is a fun story to ponder. And I don't quite know how I would answer the question for myself. Evidently, there is some sort of a new... They're experimenting with this. Some sort of new medication, a shot that you can take, if you will, that would be an anti-aging shot that could actually not just kind of keep you the age you are now, but potentially make you even younger in some ways, at least medically speaking. Help ward off disease, things like heart disease, make your body younger. And I suppose we shouldn't be shocked by this. I mean, you think about all the progress that's been made, for example, with GLP-1s. If somebody told you 20 years ago that there's a shot you're going to be able to take that will lower your blood sugar, will make you less hungry, will help you lose weight, and in many cases, you know, make it easy to lose weight, I think we probably would have all said, yeah, you're dreaming. A shot I can take to do that, you're dreaming. Well, if we can do that, then is it that far-fetched to think that not too far down the road they'll be able to do the same thing when it comes to aging? The question, though, becomes at that point, it's one thing to lose weight. You're still, you might increase your lifespan a little bit by getting to a more healthy weight, but I think for a lot of folks it's as much about looking better as it is about actually losing weight. Now, with the anti-aging thing, that would be about, is it about... You know, living the same sort of a lifespan, but it being healthier, or is it about increasing your lifespan? Because I don't imagine myself wanting to live to be 100. I don't know why you'd want to live to be 100 or 110 or 120. But it's taking the guardrails off of old age. Potentially doing that. I saw a guy who's an anti-aging influencer. By the way, he looked like somebody who was trying to look a lot younger than what he is. Horrible hair dye. But anyway, I saw him on Fox with Peter Ducey. Here they are talking about this anti-aging shot.
5: We've got this quote from Business Insider. The headline is, "The first ever reverse aging drug getting injected into a human." On Tuesday, Boston-based biotech startup Life Biosciences announced that its first patient had been dosed with a cellular reprogramming injection designed to reverse age-related diseases. Is this going to be something like, we've seen GLP-1s do a lot of good things for a lot of people. Is this next, anti-aging shots?
6: It is. I think it's really a very big moment for the human race. Right now, death is inevitable. You know, whether it's an expectation of 79 years, you just plan out your life. We're now entering an era where lifespan may begin extending longer than our horizons imagine. 90, 95, 100, 120, 130, where at some point we say, huh, are we the first generation who aren't going to die? Now, that does not mean immortality. It means that lifespan may begin extending longer. So really, this is the moment where we begin rethinking how long and how well we can live. You know, the amount of capital now going into longevity is pretty staggering. It's that when people feel like there's a chance to do something significant, more and more capital is being invested. And again, I think this is more of a belief moment. Like, is it truly possible? And seeing, you know, Putin's efforts, a bunch of companies in the U.S., I think it really is a shift in culture where people are beginning to wonder, is a new era here?
4: Okay. But I'm still left with that decision. Even if I could take a shot that would make me theoretically younger or keep me younger longer and increase my lifespan, how much would I want my lifespan to increase? And how expensive do you think that shot is? You know how much the GLP-1 medications are, right? You know, $2.99, $3.99 or higher a month, and I don't mean $2.99, $299 or higher on a monthly basis. So you'd have just, I would assume, the well-off who would be able to afford to take the shot to begin with, not to mention you'd have just basically the well-off who could or maybe even want to afford to live to be 100 or 110 or 120 years old. Because after all, it takes a lot of money. I'm pretty sure things are going to be even more expensive in the future. Those are all things in my mind that you have to think about. But we asked our listeners this morning, if you could take an anti-aging shot, if you could take a shot to live longer, would you take the shot?
7: Hey, Jimmy. It's Edna from Summerwood again. Yes, I absolutely 100% would take the reverse aging shot because I want to stay alive long enough to, number one, outlive all my cats, and number two, finish all of my needlepoint projects, which I'm going to need to live to be about 325 to do that. But I absolutely would take it.
8: About living a very long time or forever. I know it's a movie, but we watched the ending scene of The Green Mile when Tom Hanks' character has been healed by John Coffey, and he lives a very, very long time, and he talks about the people in his life that are gone.
9: Hey, Jimmy, this is Wyatt from Porter. When I was in my early 20s, I made up my mind that I wanted to live to be 120 years old. As I've seen the direction the world's going and the way society is these days, no, I have no desire to live that long. Also, I've got to correct you on one thing. A little while ago, you said when you say shot, you think of COVID. No, sir. When you say shot, I think of Jose Cuervo.
10: Skip from Webster. Well, I would take that anti-aging shot if my hair would grow back in and I could have really cool hair like Sky Mike. I'd even get a banana sticker tattooed on my arm at that point.
4: Well, that's a point there. You know, you may be younger, but you're not going to be any better looking. And I'm not saying you're not good looking. I'm just saying, you know, they're not changing that. If they can come up with a shot to make you live longer, to actually make you younger, where's the shot you can take to not be bald anymore? They got a shot for weight loss. Where's the baldness shot? I'm guessing at some point they may have a shot for everything. All right, quick little break. Back with more in a moment. Jimmy Barrett Show here on AM 950 KPRC.

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14: I've been watching, I have to admit now, I know I've kind of, you know, poo-pooed FIFA World Cup. I know I'm not a big soccer fan. I'm not even a little soccer fan. But I have to say, I am becoming a huge fan of the soccer fan. The ones that have been coming over, in particular from Europe to the United States, who have been just blown away. Where they're, in many cases, their first trip to the United States, they've never been here before, they've come here, they're oohing on over the food, over our lifestyle, over our transportation, like big cars, over our homes, big houses. You know, they don't live the way we do in Europe. You go to virtually any European country, and they don't have the same lifestyle that we do. Which is not to say there's anything wrong with their lifestyle or that our lifestyle is better, but evidently they must think, many of them must think that our lifestyle is better because they certainly seem impressed with it, especially the food. It is amazing to watch people from Europe try American cuisine. And a lot of people who have been coming here from Europe have been trying Texas barbecue. You know, that's what they think of. It's, well, they should. They think of Texas barbecue, and they're trying the Texas barbecue, and they're like, oh, my God, this is so good. They can't believe how good it is. But they were talking about, on the 5, about, this is a quick little one, about maybe not so much patriotism. Well, they were talking about the story out of Boston, and I think the true story out of Texas, up in Dallas as well, is that these Europeans, they came here to party. They came here to have a good time. They have been drinking this country dry. In fact, Boston bars have pretty much run out of beer. They're running out of beer up in Dallas. They can't keep enough beer in stock to keep these European soccer fans happy. They talked about that on the 5.
15: It's good for business, and I just love how the media's portrayed this country as just a horror show, and all of these people from Europe, a continent the liberal media appreciates so much. They come here and they're like, we love it. This place is great. It's unlike anything we've ever seen. There's no evil detention camps. There's no MAGA militia rolling down, putting people in chokeholds. This place is paradise. You guys are just a bunch of liars. The Europeans love America more than you do.
16: Don't do that.
15: I just did.
16: Whatever. Greg.
15: Whatever.
17: So Boston is running out of beer. L.A. doesn't have any water. Chicago doesn't have the Chicago Bears. What is it with liberal mayors?
18: Losing everything.
16: It rhymes. Well, I'm Irish, but I always say I wish I was Scottish because I love Braveheart and I love William Wallace. And now I love the Scots even more because they can drink an IPA. I think I'm Scottish deep down because this is all me. I'd be there.
19: This is your vibe. This is what you look like.
16: Guys walking around.
19: No, it's not what I look like.
18: There's a bunch of guys walking around in kilts today. I was like, it's a little hot for that.
14: It's the Scots, by the way. You don't know necessarily what's maybe a wool skirt, but you don't know what's on underneath that. They have a little air conditioning going on underneath there, especially in the hot weather, which they're not used to, of course. We'll get to the hot weather here in a second. But yeah, I mean, it was the Scots who've been drinking Boston dry. It's the English that have been drinking Dallas dry. So they're all having a good time. I don't know that the people that are here in Houston have been doing the same thing. I haven't seen any reports of us running out of beer here in Houston, but I have seen reports about how hot, especially the Scandinavians are. KPRC2, our television partner, ran into a group of Swedish soccer fans who were just melting in the Houston heat.
20: So what do you think about this Texas heat?
21: It's amazing. It's very hot.
22: Gustav and his buddies are here to watch Team Sweden in the World Cup on Saturday.
21: A bit different from the 10 degrees Celsius we have at home.
22: 10 degrees Celsius in Sweden is 50 degrees Fahrenheit. That's roughly 40 degrees cooler than Houston today. The group felt the heat as they made their way to FIFA Fan Fest.
21: Just sweating, but we're searching for some water, maybe some beer.
22: The Swedes weren't alone.
23: I'm used to English weather. God bless. I mean, literally, like, so hot. But, yeah, I love it. I love the atmosphere.
24: Honestly, the heat and the humidity is very different. Up in Denver, we don't have that. We have hotness, but it's like I don't feel it. I don't, you know, it doesn't rub off on me.
22: The National Weather Service says triple-digit temperatures are expected throughout the week. Gustav and his friends took advantage of one of the five missed stations at FanFest.
21: We saw this and we went to it straight away.
22: FanFest also offers on-site cooling stations, hydration stations with water and sports drinks. Shade structures and air-conditioned spaces are also a way for fans to escape the high temperatures. For these fans, the heat is worth it.
21: Forza Sweden!
14: Oh, it's Sweden! 50 degrees? In June? Really? That's cold. We've got a trip. Well, I'm going to be on vacation this next week. It's our beach week. We kind of go to North Carolina with a bunch of our friends. But we've got that listener trip to Alaska coming up in August. And the high temperature probably is going to be around 60, maybe a little bit below that. That's going to be interesting because as unused to the heat as those Norwegians are that are here for World Cup soccer, is how used to the heat I am. And those of us who live here in Texas, we've grown used to the heat. We expect it to be hot and humid. It's no big surprise to us. Our bodies sort of adjust to it. It's when you're not used to something that it can really wear on you. Okay, let's move on to a different topic here. There's been a lot of stories about Social Security. And I know a fair amount of you either are on Social Security or soon will be on Social Security, or at the very least have a parent who's on Social Security, and are probably concerned about, you know, this latest story that's going to run out of funds, is going to become insolvent by the year 2032. Well, I had Vance Ginn. He's an economist, Texas-based economist. I had him on our morning show today in KTRH. I was just kind of wondering if it's all just kind of, you know, a bunch of hype, or if it's...

0: Social Security to go insolvent, they would all be out. None of them could possibly be reelected. I think they understand that, don't you?
1: Well, I think they do, but it's also kind of a catch-22 situation, because if they do something about it now and they start to, you know, they go out and start saying what their plans are and everything else, well, in the past, that's been political suicide. The last person who really tried to do something about it was in 2005 with President George Bush and some of those in Congress then, and it failed pretty dramatically, and nobody wants to touch it since then. But at the same time, we only have a few more years left of it being solvent. And unfortunately, for a lot of retirees, they could see a major cut. We could have major tax hikes. And so my hope is that we could start giving retirees more control, and workers today more control of their retirement, instead of the government controlling it for us and doing a poor job of investing it.
0: Yeah, if you could make changes to Social Security, what would be the top two or three things you would want to do?
1: Well, I think you got to start with probably raising the retirement age. I know a lot of people don't want to think about that, but whenever Social Security was created in 1935, the average age was 60. And if you have full retirement at 65 going on Social Security, most people weren't getting it on average, right? Today, the life expectancy is around 80. And so people are living 10, 15 years on Social Security. And so that's what's contributing to going bankrupt. And so you need to raise the retirement age. And I also think that we should have some sort of private accounts, maybe universal savings accounts or something like that, that puts control back in the hands of the people and the workers and the retirees, instead of just going straight into being funded, funding a lot of the Treasury debt and other things that are in Congress or in the law today.
0: I was going to say, isn't it true that Congress has taken a fair amount of money out of Social Security to spend on other things and just hasn't paid the money back?
1: Yes, that's true. They spend a lot of the money, and then they just put IOUs. They issue new debt to cover it. And then that leaves the Social Security Trust Fund with less money to fund the retirees. And so this has been a major problem for decades now. It's a bipartisan problem too, Jimmy. This isn't just Democrat or just Republican. It's really been both. And it's something that they both got to start dealing with, because if not, man, you know, the stuff's going to hit the fan soon.
0: How much money does Congress owe Social Security? And if they were forced to pay that money back into Social Security, would that save the system?
1: Well, if you think about the what's called unfunded liabilities, what you expect for your future expenses to be compared to your future tax revenue, the unfunded liability is trillions of dollars. So it's not like you can just put money in there and it's automatically going to be vested in solvent for the future. Instead, you have to really bend that cost curve for the future as well.
0: That is Vance Ginn. He's an economist. All right, quick little break. Back with more in a moment. We're going to talk about interest rates a little bit here. And the new head of the Fed, Kevin Warsh, and his first appearance in front of the media yesterday as the chairman of the Fed. Back with that in just a moment. Jimmy Barrett Show here on AM 950 KPRC.

0: I'm Jerry Willis, and this is the Fox Business Report.
1: Stocks ending higher on U.S.-Iran deal optimism. Tech stocks advanced with the tech-heavy NASDAQ recovering all of Wednesday's tumble. Stocks falling more than 1% on Wednesday after a hawkish Fed pause, with the central bank leaving rates unchanged and leaving the door open for a future rate hike. Surging chip stocks driving the NASDAQ's gains, and the Magnificent Seven big cap tech stocks all ending higher. Markets will be closed on Friday for the Juneteenth holiday. The Dow up 72 points, the NASDAQ higher by 496. S&P 500 up 80. Shares of Elon Musk's SpaceX fell for a second day and were down over 3%, with its market cap now below Amazon, among the most valuable U.S. companies. And you'll be spending less for a mortgage this week, with the average long-term rate falling to 6.47%, according to Freddie Mac. That's your Fox Business Report. I'm Hillary Barsky, invested in you.
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4: Just getting this accident cleared from the

0: West Loop northbound at I-10. So that is starting to slowly unwind a bit from Bel Air, but we're likely seeing the afternoon delays there pretty much settling in for the next couple of hours. And then North Loop, we had an eastbound accident wrap up at Lockwood. So that is trying to unwind. And we've got a bit of slow traffic coming from Baytown into Channelview, I-10 West over toward Crosby, Lynchburg, getting a couple minutes from Thompson. I'm Katie London in the 24-hour Traffic Center.
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3: All right, so Kevin Warsh got in front of the cameras yesterday. It was a little different feeling than it was when Jay Powell was the Fed chairman. Somehow I felt this guy knew a little bit more about what he was doing than Jerome Powell did. And, we'll get some reaction to all that here in a second. But the big thing to know is that they left interest rates alone, which doesn't surprise anybody, I don't think. After all, even though we've got inflation going on right now at a much higher pace than you'd hope to, it's temporary inflation, or at least it should be brought on by what happened in Iran, the war in Iran. And now that we have this agreement, memorandum of agreement, then there's hope that we're already seeing oil prices come down. So I would think the gasoline prices should resume normalcy here relatively quickly, maybe even faster than they thought. But anyway, here's from yesterday. This is Kevin Warsh, what Kevin Warsh had to say about inflation and about what he intends to do. And one of the other things that they didn't do is they didn't give any future guidance. That's a change of pace. Here's reaction to what the Fed chair had to say from Breitbart economist John Carney and Liz Peek.
17: I think it's great that Warsh declined to do forward projections, guidance, even when they pressed him on it. They said, come on, you've got to give us something. It's going to drive the reporters crazy. It's going to drive analysts who have basically made their careers looking at forward guidance crazy. But it's the right thing to do because he's trying to break this vicious circle where the Fed looks for to markets to see what markets are predicting, but markets are looking to the Fed to see what the Fed is predicting. We need to break that again, so as you said, so that good news can be good news again, and we're not all just guessing what the Fed's reaction function is going to be.
5: By the way, did you notice, Liz? I mean, this is a small thing. He didn't have a big, fat, three-ring annotated notebook on with him, carrying around, the way his predecessor did. I think he pulled some. He pulled a piece of paper out of his pocket, and best I can tell, that was it. So, you know, somebody knows this stuff, can do the nuances, but can communicate important messages. That's what I saw today. And I don't think he was jamming anything down anybody's throat. He was just saying, here we are, and we're going to have reforms, right? We're going to table, we have these task forces. Maybe you'll be on a task force if you're unlucky.
9: I'm sure you will be on a task force. I thought it was just incredibly professional and very reassuring. And really the thing he said that I think should make markets happy, although perhaps they didn't, was that we are going to control inflation. And he said, and he was collegial, and he was very complimentary of the welcome that he's had on the Federal Reserve Board. But he did say the Fed's been wrong for 5 years about inflation, and we're going to fix that. And I thought it was a very strong message. So maybe markets are thinking, well, okay, he is a hawk. Despite all Elizabeth Warren's anxiety about him being a puppet for Donald Trump, he really isn't going to be that. And I think we heard that very strongly today. So maybe the market is concerned about rate hikes going forward. I think there's zero chance of that. I think they basically sit where they are, watch the data come in. They are truly going to be data-driven, unlike Jay Powell.
3: Okay. All right. That's a big change. Pat Shin, the KTRH money man, on our program this morning to talk about the differences he saw with Kevin Warsh versus Jay Powell. Here's my conversation with him. What'd you make of that move, Pat?
10: Well, top of the morning to you, Jimmy. Good to be with you. Yeah, I think we've got some changes coming, and I think they're going to be good. I like this guy. So remember how the Federal Reserve is involved, evolved back in the 90s when the meeting was over. All they did, they said that the meeting has concluded. And then they came out, and then they would say later which way that they would lean. Then we had Fed Chair Ben Bernanke. We had the financial crisis. He thought it was important to jawbone the market, if you will. So he would give what we call forward guidance, which would basically say no rate change. Remember, we had interest rates at zero, no rate change for as far as the eye can see. Then, of course, we had Janet Yellen come in and do the exact same thing. And then we had inflation under Powell. And so he kept giving this forward guidance. And Jimmy, the forward guidance has been terrible. It's been dead wrong for like almost five years now. So, in fact, as Jay Powell said in one of the meetings at the press conference, he said, the Fed is a humble lot that has a lot to be humble about. Well, Kevin Warsh, he's dropping that forward guidance. So we look at what happened yesterday. Number one, markets are pricing in a rate hike. If we look at Fed funds futures, a week ago there were 60% odds we'd see one rate hike by the end of the year. That's gone up to 80%, or excuse me, this morning, 88%. Now, Jimmy, that can change, but the Federal Reserve right now pricing in, or the markets rather pricing in, the Fed would hike rates. Now, let me mention one thing for our listeners. We remember when we talk about interest rates, there's no single rate. There's an entire spectrum. It runs anywhere from overnight all the way out to 30 years. What we're looking at when the Fed does something or raises, lowers, et cetera, that's only the overnight lending rate. Doesn't have anything to do with car loans, mortgages, etc.
3: Gotcha. Okay. What seemed interesting to me, too, is just kind of his approach. He didn't come out there with this big binder full of material. He came out there fully prepared with exactly what it was that he was going to say. He made it very, very clear under his leadership what the Fed's mission is. It's inflation, inflation, inflation.
10: Jimmy Barrett, I am super impressed with you. We're going to put a gold star next to your name. I watched this. You're exactly right. Powell had a binder. Somebody, one of the press would ask a question and he'd start flipping through pages and then he'd have his answer. Kevin Warsh came to the podium with a single piece of paper. It was the Federal Reserve statement. When a reporter would ask him a question, he would refer back to that statement. Good job, Jimmy.
3: Well, thank you, sir. I appreciate that.
10: Yeah, you could become a Fed watcher for us. In fact,
3: I'm very good at watching things. Yes, I'm
10: not. Now the only other part I would say he's probably got six tasks for us. So one in the meeting, Kevin Warsh would continue to refer back to the Fed notes. Number two, he would answer a lot of times with, we have a task force for that. They would ask about balance sheet. They would ask about communications, et cetera. And he said, I have a task force for that. And so he's going to have a number of folks looking at things. Speaking of that, one other thing I thought was interesting that he put in there, the Fed is going to consult with outside experts for a change. They are not going to limit their opinion to just what the folks, those 18 or so folks think around that big table. They're going to have some outside experts weigh on what they think as well.
3: Well, as you already said, he admitted that the Fed has done a lousy job the last 5 years at predicting what was going to happen with inflation. So I can see why they'd want to bring in some outside sources on that. We're seeing oil prices drop like a stone because of the memorandum of agreement here. We may end up with lower gasoline prices at the pump sooner versus later than what they thought. That might have a big part to do with why he doesn't want to make any future prediction, because he's got to wait to see what happens with inflation based on that.
10: You're exactly right, Jimmy. And of course, what he's talking about, I thought was interesting. Somebody said, what do you tell somebody if you're in the grocery aisle and you're back there at the milk section and somebody looks at the price of milk? What do you tell them? And I thought what he said was right on, and that was, the Federal Reserve cannot directly affect any one item. What they're looking for is the knock-on effect of the second order. In other words, high energy prices spilling over into other things.
3: Yeah.
10: And so you're exactly right. They're going to take a wait-and-see approach, at least for now. Kevin Warsh kept pointing to the next meeting, not this meeting, as to when they would start taking a harder look at inflation. Let's see what oil prices do and how that affects other items.
3: And, of course, that gets down to the agreement, which is complicated, as they always are. This memorandum of agreement, it's not a deal. I mean, it's kind of important to point that out. It's not really a deal, per se. Over the next 60 days, they're going to try to negotiate a deal. So I got a little audio to share with you in our last segment coming up that maybe we'll do a better job of explaining where we're really at with this thing. All right, so quick little break. Back with more in a moment. Jimmy Barrett Show here on AM 950 KPRC.
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3: All right, so let's just make sure we're all on the same page here with what we're dealing with when it comes to Iran. We have a memorandum of agreement. The president has signed it. His counterpart, not that he has one, but the Iranian president has also, whoever that is these days, has also signed it. So that is a that part of it is a done deal. It would appear that the thing was kind of put together from the standpoint of, at least on the surface, of trying to make it more palatable for the Iranian government to sell to the country as, see, we got a good deal here, even though they might not have gotten nearly as good a deal as what they would have wanted. But it's meant to sell it that way. Let's do this. Here's Peter Ducey. Here's his report shortly after the memorandum was officially signed, with exactly, once we found out exactly what was in it. Here's what is in this memorandum of agreement.
0: Soon, and what we know about this peace plan, it does not call for new weapons inspectors or sanctions on Iran. Instead, President Trump is saying that if they color outside the lines, he will just drop some bombs on their heads. And now the boss has to sell this memorandum of understanding to a skeptical American public. Key points shared by the White House: the U.S. will help develop, quote, at least $300 billion for the reconstruction and economic development of the Islamic Republic of Iran. And the United States of America undertakes to make fully available for the use of frozen or restricted funds and assets of the Islamic Republic of Iran.
1: The unfreezing is an easy one to answer. We have taken a lot of their money, and we have their money. We have taken their money. It's not our money. It's their money.
0: On a 14-point plan, it's not until point number 8 that you find this. The Islamic Republic of Iran reaffirms that it shall not procure or develop nuclear weapons.
2: Bomb Iran if they don't comply, but there's nothing enforceable in the deal itself. Is that correct?
1: Doesn't have to be.
0: This map shows U.S. military assets on standby in the region if Iran starts charging tolls in the Strait of Hormuz.
1: The alternative would be a worldwide depression. You can only go so far. You drive somebody into the ground.
0: The president's perspective on ending the war, it was just time.
1: The thing that's going to stop them from doing that, because you can't cover everything in a document, is common sense. They don't want to get bombed. They don't want to get hit.
0: And if Friday's signing ceremony goes sideways, he's got a plan.
4: There's some element to this where you send the vice president. If it works out, great. You look like a genius for sending him. And if it doesn't work out, it's the vice president.
1: I like that idea, sure. Well, this way, if it works out, I'm going to take the credit. If it doesn't work out, I'm blaming JD. You better be careful, JD. He's going to turn his plane around and get the hell out of here. Yeah, I like that idea.
0: We think he was kidding about that. Something the president is more serious about, though, is letting Iran hold on to some of their ballistic missiles. That is a policy change because earlier in this very war, the administration and the War Department were targeting Iran's ballistic missiles. Now the president says that if other powers in the region like Saudi Arabia are going to have them, he doesn't think it's fair to tell the Iranians they cannot have any. And just as that piece of tape was playing, the Iranians, through their state-run media, have said that their missiles are only meant to be fired, not to be negotiated.
3: Is that right? Okay. Well, like I said, the devil's going to be in the details here. You know, over the next 60 days, there's plenty of things that could go wrong with this. This is not a done deal, per se. This is, it's a step in the right direction. The Democrats all hate the deal. But then again, why would they like it? It's Trump. They hated the war, and now they hate the idea that there's a negotiated settlement. Oh, we're getting screwed on this bar. Hey, listen. Time will tell whether or not this is going to be a workable deal or not. I mean, none of us really trust the Iranians. I don't see any real reason to trust the Iranians. So we're just going to have to wait and see. And you're not going to trust them on anything. You're going to want to verify everything. And supposedly there's language in there about verifying this stuff. In fact, the president went out of his way to say, hey, this is the there's a big difference between this and the Obama deal. You know, here's how this is different than the Obama deal. Oh, and one more little thing, because I did want to sneak this in, because you know I'm a huge Senator John Kennedy fan, right? I mean, I'm just a huge fan. He was on News Nation, and he actually got asked, because he made a trip to New Hampshire, if he was considering a run for president, and his answer was a little bit surprising.
5: You spoke recently in New Hampshire.
6: I did.
5: 2028 is around the corner.
6: I love New Hampshire.
5: And why do you love New Hampshire? Do you think it's a place that you go campaign?
6: Well, I was up there to help John Sununu, my friend, who's running. He's Senator John Sununu. He used to be in the Senate. And now he's trying to come back. I went up there to support him. That morning I was asked to come speak to a function. I think it's called Politics and Eggs. Mm-hmm. And we had a good time. Wonderful people asked me all kind of questions. I tried to
5: answer. Was one of those questions, are you running for president?
6: They did. They asked me about the presidential race. And I said, you know, I was honest with them. I said, look, I'm focused on the midterms. I'm planning on running for the United States Senate. But if you're asking me if a lot of people enter the field, and I think they're goobers, and I think I can do a better job, would I consider running? And I said, well, sure. I mean, I've had some people talk to me about it. Doesn't mean I'm going to do it. But remember that song by the Judds?
5: Mm-hmm.
6: Why not me? You know, why not me on a rainy day? Why not me to chase your blues away? You know, that's kind of how I look at it. Why not me? But I'm not saying I'll do it.
5: Well, you said maybe potentially if there are goobers deciding to get in the race, yeah. Who would that be?
6: I don't know. I mean, you just goober.
5: What about Gavin
6: Newsom? A goober is like pornography. You can't define it, but you know a goober when you see it.
3: Do you think he thinks that Marco Rubio or J.D. Vance are goobers? Guess we'll see, won't we? I guess we'll see. Hey, listen, got to run. I'm vacation for tomorrow and all of next week. I'll be back on Monday, June the 29th. Thanks for listening. I'll see you Monday, June the 29th here on AM 950 KPRC.

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3: The real deal.
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4: Making a case for the deal. I'm Lisa Lucera, Fox News. Vice President Vance set to travel to Switzerland to sign off on the Memorandum of Understanding with Iran that aims to end the conflict and dismantle Iran's nuclear program.
5: A Memorandum of Understanding provides a pathway for Iran to see billions of dollars in unfrozen assets, sanctions relief, and even economic development.
6: But in order for that to happen, the Iranians have to perform. And if they don't perform, as we've said before, they don't get any of the benefits of the bargain.
5: Vice President J.D. Vance argues Americans are already benefiting with oil again flowing to the Strait of Hormuz. A 60-day memorandum of understanding does allow Iran to export and sell its oil supply, an outcome Vance says is not a major concession. Vance says he expects to travel to Switzerland this weekend to begin technical talks on Iran's nuclear stockpile.
4: Fox's Jared Halpern at the White House. Secretary of War Pete Hegseth meeting with NATO allies in Brussels, announcing a Pentagon review of American forces in Europe.
7: NATO 3.0 is post-Cold War recognition that it needs to go back to a real hardline military alliance.
4: Hegseth saying the outcome of the review will depend on how quickly European allies take responsibility for their own security. Three former members of the military awarded the Medal of Honor at a White House ceremony.
8: I'm so proud of them. A 250-year tradition of the bravest and greatest heroes ever to walk the earth.
4: Retired Marine Corps Major James Capers, honored for his bravery during the Vietnam War. Major Nick Dockery received the award for his service in Afghanistan. And Colonel John Ripley received the award posthumously for his heroism in Vietnam. Wall Street stocks rose, erasing much of yesterday's losses. The Dow had 72, the Nasdaq up 496. 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
4: An Army sergeant is found guilty of attempted murder for a mass shooting at a base in Georgia.
3: Sergeant Cornelius Radford is found guilty by a military judge at Fort Stewart, Georgia, where he's shot and wounded five people last August. His ex-fiancee, who'd followed him to the base, then four soldiers, before being subdued by a group of other soldiers. It's six counts of attempted murder, including someone Radford shot at and missed. He pled guilty in March to aggravated assault and domestic violence charges, but says he never intended to kill anyone. Defense attorneys say he was suicidal and hoping he'd be killed by police. One victim was shot in the face, one in the chest, the others in the back and abdomen. A sentencing hearing is scheduled Monday. Chris Foster, Fox News.
4: A 21-year-old man has been charged with a hate crime, arson, and other offenses after authorities in Chicago say he burned a cross in a popular park. Merlin Liu admitted to a local TV station this week that he was responsible for the cross burning in Grant Park June 9th, but he said he was protesting President Trump and not using the burning cross as a historical symbol of hate. Grant Park is where President Obama delivered his acceptance speech in 2008. The latest numbers on the job market are mixed.
12: Fewer people signed up for unemployment benefits in the most recent report. New claims declined to 226,000 last week, down 4,000 from the previous week, though continuing claims, those remaining on benefits, rose to 1.8 million, an increase of 24,000, suggesting some people were taking longer to find a new position. That report is from the week of June 6th. Fed Chair Kevin Warsh wrapped up his first news conference assessing the labor markets as stable. He says the 3 to 6 month trend, which he considers more important than a 1 month report, is moving in a good direction.
4: Fox's Jenny Casola, the NYPD says 2 million people attended today's Knicks championship parade and also says multiple people were arrested, though exact numbers have not yet been released. I'm Lee Silasara. This is Fox News.
13: Now.
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fun on a Thursday, a fantastic Thursday. We are closing in on the end of the week, and well, there are a couple heavy things we're going to have to cover tonight. I have to be honest with you, I am just in a spectacular mood. I don't know, it just feels like, it feels like things are going well. Nevertheless, here's what we're going to do. We're going to have to honor the fallen here in a moment. We'll talk about the senators who hate Donald Trump and they're trying to throw roadblocks in front of him. That'll be an opening topic of discussion here. Looks like we have more foreigners enriching America by trying to butcher a bunch of us. Trump is out there and J.D. Vance are out there still on the press tour for this Iran deal. And I don't know that I want to call it an epiphany. I have a theory. I think Trump is very, very angry and laying the blame at this, on this whole thing at somebody's feet. We'll talk about that. California Democrats, basically discriminating against anybody who is straight. All that, so much more coming up tonight. A bunch of emails. I'm going to get to a bunch of those on the world famous Jesse Kelly show. And speaking of emails, remember that tomorrow is Ask Dr. Jesse Friday. Get all your questions emailed in right now. Ask me anything. All 3 hours are yours tomorrow. Jesse at jessekellyshow.com. Doesn't even have to be serious, although it can be. Doesn't even have to be political, although it can be. Now, before we go any further, there is something we feel obligated to do on this show. We're certainly not perfect at it. We don't get everyone, but we try to be as perfect as we can be. That is honoring the fallen, especially the fallen who die during training, who die in circumstances that are other than wartime. To serve in the United States military, depending on your profession in the United States military, is a dangerous job. And it has to be a dangerous job. Let's remember that. You can't possibly train for combat without there being some danger involved in that training. If there's no danger involved, you're not really training. It's not how it works. We had a B-52 Stratofortress crash on Monday in California, Edwards Air Force Base in California. 8 people on board, all passed away. We wanted to read their names on the air. Colonel Gregory Watson, Lieutenant Colonel Gabriel Estrella, retired Lieutenant Colonel Miles Middleton, Major Alexander Davis, Major Robert D., Major Brad Hovey, Jeremy Smith, flight test engineer, Christopher Risher, flight test engineer. Please, if you wouldn't mind, please just take a moment while we play taps and say a prayer for their families. You send Dad off to work to do a training exercise in a B-52 and he doesn't come home again. While you and I are living our lives, while we're eating hot dogs this weekend, those families have had their entire world ripped apart. We honor their sacrifice and honor their service, and we will play taps now in their honor.

0: Rest in peace, warriors. All right. So now that we have done that, before we get to the emails, which I promised you, we have to touch on a couple things. And the first thing is going to sound, it's going to sound negative and it's going to sound bad, but it's, I'm not taking it that way. J.D. Vance is doing the Iran press tour, but he also said something today about John Thune in the Save America Act. Remember, that's the act that says, hey, show ID to vote. They can't get it through the GOP Senate. They won't get rid of the filibuster, all these things. And J.D. Vance called out Senate Majority Leader John Thune today.
1: Why don't we try and at least force people to vote against it? One of the things that, you know, sometimes frustrates me about the legislative process is that people will go into it saying, this isn't possible, therefore we're not even going to try. Well, let's actually see. Let's try it. And if it's not possible, then let the people put their name on it. This is also good for the American people. How many American senators know that the American people love the Save America Act because they believe in voter ID? But how many of those same senators don't want to vote for it because they know that the radical elements within their own party would punish them for it? Let people go on the record and actually answer to the American people, which is why I think we should do exactly as the president said.
0: Okay. Donald Trump has not been shy about this as well. Donald Trump has, to his credit, used the bully pulpit and a million social media posts, a million statements. Pass the SAVE Act. Pass the SAVE Act. What is Thune doing? Pass the SAVE Act. Headline. This is an exclusive from the Daily Caller. Ashley Braisfield did it. Thune admits some Senate Republicans hate Trump too much to support the Save America Act. Now, why in the world would I be taking any of this as good news? So let me explain. First, changing the United States Senate was always going to take time. We've talked about this many, many times before, that because you are extremely politically aware, I'll put it that way. Hyper-informed is the way I've described you. I am too. What does that mean? It doesn't mean we're special. It means we pay attention. You wake up, you consume the news, you're listening to me right now. You're trying to figure out what's going on, why it's going on. That makes you, I'm sorry, a tiny minority. We're weird. You and me. We're the weird ones. We are the oddballs. Everyone else, they're watching baseball right now. Okay, you're listening to me. Because most people don't really pay attention to anything outside of the 2 inches in front of their face, political change, changing a political party, that's what we're talking about here, takes time. The Senate in particular, because they are only elected once every 6 years, takes time. Because it costs so much to run for Senate and it's very difficult to dislodge a sitting senator, it takes time. So you wake up today and you know exactly what you want the GOP Senate to do. And you're, of course, correct that they should pass the SAVE Act. And you know, do it now. I know it. The problem is there are people there who have been our enemies for a long time. And it's going to take more time to get them out. What's the good news? A lot of these people are leaving. Remember, we needed every senator, pretty much. I'll just put it that way. We needed every GOP vote in order to dump the filibuster and pass the Save America Act. Every GOP vote was needed. We're not that far off. Did you know that? It's 4 or 5 senators. Now, that's 4 or 5 too many. It's officially dead because of those 4 or 5 senators, but it's 4 or 5 senators. Okay, so who are these senators? Tom Tillis, retiring, gone soon. Mitch McConnell, retiring, gone soon. Lisa Murkowski, Alaska, not retiring, but without Mitch McConnell propping her up, maybe we have an opportunity to remove her in a primary. Alaska kind of has weird primaries. I won't go into the details of it, but there's opportunity there. Now, maybe we won't be able to get rid of her. Maybe we will. Susan Collins. You could say, well, Susan Collins, she's never going to vote for this. Now, hold on a minute. Susan Collins is not going to vote for this year. Why? She is in a blue state. She's a Republican senator in a blue state. And this year, Susan Collins is in a neck and neck race to keep her seat in the United States Senate. If Susan Collins pulls this win off in November, there's a chance that the Susan Collins, who's a no right now, is a yes next year. 12 months from now, Susan Collins, it lands on her desk and she says, sure, after all, I don't run for re-election for another 6 years. There are things right now that are frustrating me and frustrating you, and I'm not saying we shouldn't be frustrated, but we have to understand the pace of changing a party, especially the Senate, is slower than you want it to be, and it's slower than I want it to be, but it's finally changing. If you and me were having this exact same conversation 5 years ago, 5, 10 years ago, we were frustrated then. And it wasn't changing. We were frustrated then, and John Cornyn was winning his primaries in the state of Texas. We were frustrated then, and we couldn't get Mitch McConnell out of the Senate. We were frustrated then, and Bill Cassidy was entrenched in Louisiana. We are making great progress. We're not going to get the Save America Act passed this year. I don't care how much Trump yells about it, although I'm glad he's yelling about it. I don't care how much J.D. Vance browbeats John Thune about it. It's not going to happen. We don't have the votes, but we are getting closer to getting real stuff passed every day, and I feel fantastic about it. All right. Let's talk about the insanity of Democrats and their love of foreigners here in just a moment. Then I'll get to some emails. Before I do that, let me tell you that we have animals all over our society. You know this. You know this because you read the headlines every single day. Some monster does this. Some monster kills. Some monster rapes. Some monster steals. Some monster breaks in. These monsters have been put on our streets on purpose by Democrats across the United States of America. And monsters are around your daughter, your son, your mom, your dad, your wife, your husband. Maybe you think, not in my town. I would really invite you to go look up the sex offender registry in your zip code. They're around you. Do you carry a burner on you? When you're out for a walk, do you have it on you? Is it in your car? Is it by your bed? Legal in all 50 states. No background check needed. No permit needed. They'll mail it right to your front door. It'll save your life. BYRNA, burner. We'll be back.
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0: spectacular Thursday. I'm just in a good mood. I'm feeling great about a lot of things. There's a lot we have to get to still on the show, on top of the emails, Trump and J.D. Vance on the sales tour. I'm getting the feeling, I have a theory that I think is backed up by a lot of public comments, that Donald Trump is assigning blame for this whole Iran thing. And I'll get to that in a little bit. I first want to focus on something really quickly here. What has become normalized inside the Democrat Party and how insane it is? I touched on something yesterday with Joe Biden. We played an audio clip for you. You don't have to remember it. Joe Biden's sitting in a car. He's being interviewed by Jay Leno. And Joe Biden is, he's bragging about his accomplishments as president. Hey, I did this, I did that, I did this, I did that. Okay. What did he brag about? I stopped oil drilling on the East Coast and the West Coast. Now, that probably didn't raise a whole lot of eyebrows because it's so baked into the cake, but wrap your mind around the fact that the former president of the United States of America is bragging about reducing the amount of what the world runs on. Bragging about it. He's not ashamed of it. He didn't do it in the dark. That's something he once etched in his resume. That's insane beyond belief. There's something else that has become, it's so insane to me, but it's also so revealing. And we have seen this consistently over and over and over again in Democrat circles in the United States of America. And this is what it is. Democrats will get on television and they'll give speeches and they will say flat out, plainly, in no uncertain terms, that foreigners and illegals built the United States of America. I could probably spend the next 2 hours, just me and Jewish producer Chris, pulling up old clips of Democrat after Democrat after Democrat saying something. Immigrants built America. Did you know immigrants built America? This country was built by immigrants. Immigrants are America. It's not one or two radicals who say that. Now, think about this. Set America aside. Pick your empire. I don't care what it is. The Romans or the Persians or the Greeks. Pick your empire and imagine the person, the politician running for office, standing up in front of the Persians and telling them, you Persians, you didn't build this. Foreigners did. It's beyond belief that a politician would say this, yet that is mainstream talking points inside the Democrat Party. Michelle Obama, that sweet thing, was up today giving a speech. Here she was.
1: Immigrants proving what it truly means to be a dreamer. These folks aren't Americans too. They are America.
0: They are America. I'm not going to spend a lot of time on it, but you know how insane that is now the party platform of one of the two major political parties in the United States of America? Your country was built by foreigners, not you. You didn't build anything.

0: force shouldn't even exist.
1: And that's why I have been so clear. I was the first in this race to say that ICE not only needs to be abolished, they need to be prosecuted. We need to hold them accountable to the law.
0: The Democrat Party platform is that your country isn't yours. Foreigners, they own your country. You don't. They built your country. You didn't. They have a right to everything. You don't. In fact, if you're a federal law enforcement officer and you're attempting to remove a foreigner, you should have your job taken away from you and you should be sent to prison. This is not kooky left-wing thought by some crazy hippie on the street corner. This is the mainstream Democrat position now in the United States of America. We have to keep these people from power at any cost. Keeping Democrats out of power is the most important national security issue in the United States of America. Now, let's talk about this. I'm getting the feeling that Donald Trump is laying the blame of this Iran thing at someone's feet. I'll talk about it next. Yeah. 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

0: fantastic Thursday, reminding you tomorrow is an Ask Dr. Jesse Friday, and you can get your questions emailed in right now. They are coming in hot and heavy. Jesse@jessekellyshow.com. So before we get to the Iranian portion, I want to rewind a little bit and do just a couple quick things. First of all, there are people in this world who hold grudges, and there are people who do not hold grudges. I'll be frank with you. I think it's really healthy to not hold a grudge. To be wronged or offended and be able to just kind of let it go. Water off a duck's back, just brush it off and let it go. I think that's probably a better way to live your life, and I'm not that way at all. I'm not telling you that's how I am. Maybe it's the Kelly in me. I don't know. I hold grudges. It's not that I walk around angry and bitter all the time, but I wish I didn't. I hold grudges. If you wronged me, I never forget it. Ever. When I was back running for Congress, remember, out of the Marine Corps, I started running for Congress. I'd never run for anything before. I got the endorsement of a state senator early on in that race. I was running really hard and trying to get my name out there, and I got the endorsement of a state senator in that race. As that race started to look more and more winnable, the establishment Republicans wanted to throw somebody in the primary who was more well-established. He was in the state legislature, and they thought that he would be more clean for the general election, because as you can imagine, I had some rough edges, had one or two rough edges out there. He jumps into the race, this guy in the state legislature. As soon as he jumps in, he raises like $500,000 on the first night. And this state senator who had endorsed me called my campaign and said, "I'm pulling my endorsement. Take my name off the website." This is 16 years ago, I think. Probably more than that. 16, 17 years ago. I'm still mad about it. I'm not going to name him. I'm not going to do that on a national radio show. I'm not going to bother with that. But I'll tell you his name. I could tell you his name right now. Still irked about the whole thing. The cowardice, the betrayal. That's not healthy. It's not healthy to hold grudges like that. I fully admit it. I wish I wasn't like that. I should probably work on it. I'll pray about it. It's not good. But that's the way I am. That's the way Donald Trump is. Donald Trump is a grudge holder. He's famous for it. If Donald Trump thinks you wronged him or lied to him, led him astray, Donald Trump will never forgive you for that. Back during COVID, no, this is not going to be a big COVID recap, don't worry. Donald Trump made a decision to close down the country, 15 days slow spread, all that stuff. Donald Trump made that decision because he had a lot of people around him that were pushing him that way. He instinctively, from what I understand, knew, this is not a good idea. Nah, this is probably not smart. But he had a lot of people around him that were pushing him. Hey, you got to. Do you want $50 million debt on your hands? You have to. I won't go into the details, but one of the main architects of that push, who pushed Donald Trump into that, pushes him into it. He does it. He has to own some of that. He does it. And then soon, of course, the lockdowns completely got away from him. He wanted to open the country back up. He knew he had to open the country back up. He was watching this great economy he built be absolutely incinerated by lockdowns. But by then, it was too late. By then, the states had already had their permission from the federal government to shut everything down. By then, Trump was stuck with basically going on social media saying, "Open up," and things like that. It honestly, even for the president, it was just kind of impotent. Impotent screaming is what it was. Donald Trump, the person who talked him into that the most, the one he laid most of that blame on, never spoke to them again. Never, didn't take the calls, never spoke again to that person. Now, there has been something that I've been noticing, and I've discussed it with you, and maybe this is something that you've also noticed. Maybe this is something you love. Maybe this is something you hate. When it comes to Iran, remember that story out of the New York Times? It was a while ago, but it came out, and no one in the White House refuted it. The story was this. Bibi Netanyahu, the head of Israel, came to Donald Trump and told him, we can take out this Iranian regime. The people will rise up. This will be wham, bam, thank you, ma'am. It'll be easy and it will be fast. Donald Trump went to John Ratcliffe, head of the CIA, J.D. Vance, Marco Rubio, and asked all of them their opinion on this. Those three guys were named in there. And all three of them were like, what? No, quick and easy. You're outside of your mind. Mr. President, I mean, you can do it or don't do it. This ain't going to be quick and easy. That's insane. Netanyahu was not being accurate or honest. I don't know what they said. I don't know that they called him a liar, but they said, this is not true. That is not true. Donald Trump's chairman of the Joint Chiefs, Kane, Raisin Kane, said, what did he call it? He used some fancy college boy word, but it was a fancy college boy word of saying, that's the craziest thing I've ever heard in my entire life. Donald Trump made the decision to go anyway. All right, we got that. Let me ask you something. Not outside of Democrat circles. When is the last time you remember any Republican in the United States of America? I'm talking about federal government Republicans, president, Senate, House of Representatives. When is the last time you remember any of them loudly and forcefully criticizing Israel or the head of Israel? It's just not something that's been normally done in Republican circles. There's a very pro-Israel base, evangelical base, American Jews who are on the right. There's a very large pro-Israel segment. Therefore, so many senators, presidents, they just, even if they have disagreements, they kind of keep them quiet, right? Have you noticed how many times in recent months Donald Trump has cussed at Benjamin Netanyahu? One of them publicly, we've played it for you multiple times on the show. Well, two of them were public? Chris says two of them were public. We got that article from Axios recently. Donald Trump allegedly, according to the article, called Netanyahu, told him, what the beep are you doing? Told him, I'm the only friend you have in the world. Remember I came on the air that night and I said, I'm not totally sure that's what he said. Maybe they exaggerated a little bit. Who knows? It's Axios. And Trump came out in an interview the next day and said, yeah, that's exactly what I said. Again, these are not things that are done behind closed doors exclusively, because those conversations have always happened behind closed doors. Publicly undressing Netanyahu? Publicly. I can't ever remember a major Republican figure in my 44 years on this planet, at least my 20 years of political involvement. I can't ever remember a major Republican figure being willing to do that. Okay, well, so what accounts for that? Is Donald Trump some rabid Jew hater? Well, that's insane to anybody who's ever paid attention. Donald Trump absolutely loves the Jewish people and clearly has a major heart for the state of Israel. Like I mentioned yesterday, they renamed the Golan Heights the Trump Heights. Me and Chris are cruising through Israel and there are freaking Trump billboards. And I don't mean one. There are multiple Trump billboards across the country. Donald Trump is pro-Israel, as pro-Israel as it gets. So why the public undressing? I have a theory. And I'll use a couple clips from J.D. Vance today. I'll piggyback on that a little bit. Before I do that, I want to tell you about something that's really, really important and something I want you to make a priority in your life. And I wouldn't be telling you this if I had not seen the incredible difference it had made in my life. I want you to start taking some natural herbal supplements. I've seen such a difference in my blood work, in my energy level. My mind works better. You know that chalk during COVID, speaking of COVID, do you know how hardcore they were about freedom? Get outside, exercise. This social distancing crap is a bunch of garbage. This is crazy. Chalk was all about it back when that was uncomfortable. Not when it was popular, when it was uncomfortable. Chalk was there. That's when I fell in love with them. And then I started taking a male vitality stack, and oh my gosh, I feel fantastic. I have 70-year-old women emailing saying, Jesse, I took a female vitality stack. I don't even need to nap anymore. Natural herbal supplements? Do it for yourself. At least give it a shot. Give it 90 days, and you'll see exactly what I mean. C-H-O-Q. Chuck.com/Jesse. We'll be back.
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0: Benjamin Netanyahu publicly, multiple times. My theory is this. I'll just go ahead and tell you before I even play J.D. Vance. Remember I told you Trump never spoke again to the who he viewed as the person who talked him into the COVID lockdowns? Never spoke to him again. Cut him off. Never spoke to him again. I think Donald Trump blames Benjamin Netanyahu for the Iranian adventure. And I don't know. I'm not going to sit here and pretend to know what Netanyahu told him, what Trump told him. I don't know. I wasn't in there. I don't have that kind of security clearance. Nobody invited me to the meeting. It's not that. Donald Trump's been trying to get out of this for 2 months. He gets into office because his policies are outstanding. We get these record low gas prices. And of course, that gets all blown up by this whole thing. The world economy, everyone's mad at us. And I'm really getting the feeling that Donald Trump is blaming Israel and Netanyahu. This was J.D. Vance today. Listen to this.
13: You have seen people within Bibi's cabinet who have come out and attacked the deal and in some ways very personally attacked the president of the United States. And I guess my message to them would be twofold. Number one, Donald J. Trump is the only head of state in the entire world who is sympathetic to the nation of Israel at this moment in time. And he happens to be the head of state of the world superpower. If I was in the cabinet of the Israeli government, I might not be attacking the only powerful ally that I have anywhere left in the entire world. And the second message I would give to some of those cabinet members, Bibi, to his credit, has not gone down this path, but to some of these cabinet members in Israel who are attacking the President of the United States, the other thing that I would say is that over the last 3 months, two-thirds of the defensive weapons that have protected your homeland have been built by American hands and paid for by American tax dollars. The problem for Israel is not Donald J. Trump. And anybody in Israel who thinks their biggest problem is the President of the United States needs to wake up and smell the reality of the situation that country is in.
0: From the Vice President of the United States of America. That came from the White House press room today. He's standing at a podium. When you consider that's from the Vice President towards elements inside Israeli power, that is about as vicious a public tongue lashing as I can remember in my lifetime of an ally. That is as vicious as it is. That is the professional political version of you ungrateful piece of crap. I'm the only friend you've got and you're bad mouthing me. Keep it up because you're about to be out of friends. That's what this is. Listen to this again. This is woo.
13: You've seen people within Bibi's cabinet who have come out and attacked the deal and in some ways very personally attacked the President of the United States. And I guess my message to them would be twofold. Number one, Donald J. Trump is the only head of state in the entire world who is sympathetic to the nation of Israel at this moment in time. And he happens to be the head of state of the world superpower. If I was in the cabinet of the Israeli government, I might not be attacking the only powerful ally that I have anywhere left in the entire world. And the second message I would give to some of those cabinet members, Bibi, to his credit, has not gone down this path, but to some of these cabinet members in Israel who are attacking the President of the United States, the other thing that I would say is that over the last 3 months, two-thirds of the defensive weapons that have protected your homeland have been built by American hands. And
0: I think Donald Trump lays the blame of this at Netanyahu's feet. And I'm not here to say whether that's fair or unfair, because again, I wasn't in the meetings. I don't know if there was deception. I have no idea. I can't say that. I don't know whether Trump wanted to go anyway and he just needed a little nudge and Netanyahu was the one to nudge. I can't say. I'm not going to act like I know details. I don't know. Over the last 2 months, Donald Trump has publicly blasted him multiple times. The Vice President of the United States of America doesn't get up at the podium in the White House today and make a statement like that. Jewish producer Chris just pointed this out while it was playing. The Vice President doesn't get up and make a statement like that without Donald Trump giving it the thumbs up. He would never in a million years make a statement that loud and that forceful without getting Donald Trump's approval on that statement first. What does that tell you? That's how Trump feels. I don't know where this is going to go from here, but I'll tell you this. I feel like Israel is on some very dangerous ground right now. Very dangerous ground. If they have managed to offend extremely the President of the United States of America, if that is the case, and it sure looks like that's the case, there needs to be some sort of a goodwill tour that is significant. I would not at all be surprised to find out Netanyahu was on a plane in the next day or so with a bouquet of flowers and some extra Diet Cokes for the President of the United States of America. Because if I am right, and if Donald Trump is that miffed about this whole thing and miffed at Netanyahu, Israel is in serious, serious political jeopardy because the UN hates him. Iran hates him. Half the Muslim world, 90% of the Muslim world freaking hates him. The American bodyguard is critical for the survival of the state of Israel. Critical for it. It's really more important than anything else politically for them right now. If I am correct in my theory, Netanyahu better be on plane really, really quickly. There you go. There's my theory. All right. I'm going to finally get to some emails. We have to talk about more insane, violent Democrats. It's just what they do. The Obama Presidential Center opened and, oh my gosh, these people were bonkers. All that and more still to come. Hang on.

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3: In defense of the deal, I'm Lisa Lacerra, Fox News. Vice President J.D. Vance outlining the terms of the Memorandum of Understanding with Iran.
4: The only way that they would ever get any benefit of the bargain is if they comply fully and change their behavior. And so you really have a win-win situation for the United States of America. If the Iranians don't change their behavior, their military and their nuclear program is still destroyed.
3: Vance says Americans are already benefiting, citing the flow of oil through the Strait of Hormuz. But Senate Democratic leader Chuck Schumer says Democrats won't help with any financial incentives.
5: If Trump wants to send hundreds of billions of dollars to Iran, then he'll need to do it with Republican votes. Because I'll tell you, Democrats certainly won't be helping Trump send $300 billion to Iran.
3: The White House has said there will be hundreds of millions in aid to Iran, but says it's not coming from U.S. taxpayers. Ukraine carrying out a major aerial attack on Moscow.
6: Scores of Ukrainian drones swarmed the Russian capital in the early hours of the morning. Ukraine claims to have hit an oil refinery in the city for the second time this week. Reporters on the ground saw flames and plumes of smoke over the densely populated district of Moscow, where the refinery is located. The regional governor says 16 people were injured in today's attacks. Ukrainian President Volodymyr Zelensky called the strikes a totally fair response to Russian attacks. President Zelensky is calling on Western allies to pressure Russia into peace talks.
3: Fox's Jonathan Savage. The lawyers for Luigi Mangione, who's accused of gunning down UnitedHealthcare CEO Brian Thompson on a New York City street in 2024, have reversed their decision to pursue a psychiatric defense in his state case. Mangione's lawyers had faced a deadline of today to provide evidence supporting the claim to prosecutors. 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
3: The NBA champion New York Knicks were honored today with a ticker tape parade in Lower Manhattan, along with a ceremony on the City Hall steps.
13: Vendors sold Knicks merch.
14: Get your horse.
13: People brought their families, and some even took time out from cheering on their team at the World Cup to celebrate the Knicks.
15: We were just having a day out and obviously picked the right day to be in New York.
13: A sea of blue and orange blanketed Lower Manhattan, with some fans telling me they've waited a long time for this.
16: Look, 73. I was here for 69, and now I'm here for 2026.
13: Did you ever think you'd see this?
16: No.
13: The NBA champion Knicks also have a new thing to display beside their trophy, the keys to New York City. In Lower Manhattan, Tanya J. Powers, Fox News.
3: An FDA advisory panel considering a new type of flu vaccine from Moderna that's made with the same mRNA technology that was key to developing the COVID vaccine. There are already a number of different flu vaccines, but experts say an mRNA vaccine option could be useful because it takes less time to manufacture. A proposal for a billionaire tax qualifies for the November ballot in California.
17: The California Secretary of State's office says it's verified enough signatures for the ballot initiative, a one-time tax on assets worth over $1 billion, up to 5% on assets over $1.1 billion. It's backed by a healthcare workers' union. 90% of the money would go to healthcare, the rest to food assistance and education programs. Governor Gavin Newsom and big tech company executives say the tax will drive away business. It's also opposed by some healthcare industry groups and other labor unions who say the one-time tax will get in the way of long-term solutions. There could be a compromise where the state legislature approves other long-term solutions and the billionaire tax backers pull it before a June 25th deadline.
3: Fox's Chris Foster. Investments would be included in the wealth tax assessment. Personal real estate is exempt since there's already property tax on that. I'm Lee Silasera. This is Fox News.
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0: the Jesse Kelly Show. Another hour of the Jesse Kelly Show on a magnificent Thursday. We'll talk about some things still. The TSA is doing something I have a real problem with. Apparently, you have to be gay if you want to get some preferential treatment in California. All that FBI swooping in on some Sordo stuff and so much more coming up in the second hour of the Jesse Kelly Show. But I promised a bunch of emails because tomorrow's Ask Dr. Jesse Friday, and I'm going to get to those emails right now. Before I do that, though, remember, email in your Ask Dr. Jesse questions now. They're already stacking up. Jesse@JesseKellyShow.com. Dr. Kelly, 9 full hours this week so far. You must be exhausted. You can answer this Monday if you need some more R&R. You know, I hate you guys. He said when countries go to war, they must have a set of plans to account for the most plausible outcome. How can we demand anything from Iran at this point, since they know, or they, since they now know they can leverage the world economic disaster by just reclosing the strait? How would you deal with this? You know, I've thought about this, and I wanted to come at this kind of bit from a little bit different angle that might make you feel a little bit better. First of all, because we don't like Iran, I certainly don't, we don't like that they have leverage. Nobody, you don't want the bad guy to have leverage, right? You want the bad guy to have none, and you have all of it. Leverage should be just, it should be for the good guys. But that's not how it works. Iran has known forever, and we have known forever, that the Strait of Hormuz, the international waterway, their ability to wage terror on that waterway, effectively closing it, that is the biggest leverage point they have. Their leverage is not in a missile system or a tank or a submarine or something like that. Their leverage is the ability to close that strait. And remember also, we've talked about this. If you look at a map, and I would encourage you to do so. In fact, I would encourage you to do so right now. It might help you understand. If you look at a map of the Strait of Hormuz, just pull it up on Google or whatever on your phone. You see that strait? If you're looking at the right kind of a map, do you see all that rough looking stuff at the northern part of it? Kind of the arch, just north of the arch. That's Iran. And those are mountains. Iran has spent years, and I don't know how long, building mountain, it's what essentially amounts to a mountain fortress, mountain defenses that give them the ability to fire on the Strait of Hormuz. That sucks, doesn't it? Because the best way to close off a narrow waterway is not ships. It is a land fortress. If you don't believe me, go back in time and ask the great people of Constantinople. It sat there looking over a narrow waterway. You have your guns sighted in, and you effectively, you're the gatekeeper now of that waterway, because anytime you choose, you can blow any ship out there right out of the water. Well, that's the position Iran is in. Okay, so we say to ourselves, well, I don't like that. I don't like it either. Life's imperfect. But we should stop them. They're in the mountains. Because America has incredible military might and incredible satellite coverage and precision bombs and things like that, we can convince ourselves that we can just bomb anyone out of anywhere. But even the great United States of America's military cannot remove mountains. God still has fortresses that are undefeated by the power of man. Mountain fortresses are a nightmare from hell. You cannot like that, and I don't like that, but that is the case. Okay, so Iran has that leverage. All right, that's the bad news. Let me give you a flip side of this. I told you I was going to come at it from a different way. Let me give you some good news. Two bits of good news. First, Iran suffered greatly during this little war too. Iran suffered greatly. We're not just talking about economic harm. I don't know what percentage of their Air Force and Navy we took out. I know Trump's been saying 90%, but there's so much bluster that goes on in war. I don't know, but I know it's a large percentage of it. Gone. Has to be rebuilt now. Iranian leadership. Gone. Because we kept dropping bombs on them now. Iran is now aware that we can hurt them, and we can hurt them very, very badly with minimal casualties. Yes, they have some leverage, and we don't like that, but we have a lot of leverage too. That brings me to my final point. We have to try to, as often as we can, and this can be hard for me and really hard for most people, as often as we can, we have to try to take a long-term look at things. We have to zoom out and take a 30,000-foot view of things. Now, here's a 30,000-foot view that I think might make you feel better. The entire world suffered because of this whole thing. Suffered. And by the way, we'll continue to suffer for some time. I have a headline right here. Persian Gulf oil output may not recover until early 2027. It's not like you, like I said before, it's not like you just flip a light switch and everything comes back on. It doesn't work that way. The whole world suffered. America suffered. Latin America suffered. Europe suffered. Africa suffered. Suffering. What kind of suffering, by the way? I have seen an estimate, saw one this morning. I read it in an article. 200,000 people died because of economic difficulties that are a direct result of this. You realize that? Remember when I told you economic catastrophe would be millions of deaths? We were already at 200,000. Now, that all sounds bad, right? What's the good news? That all sounds bad. The world now knows Iran, this dirtball terrorist regime, they'll close that strait in a heartbeat, and we will all suffer. What that is undoubtedly going to do, I promise you, plans have already been put in motion. It's going to prompt countries to create other avenues so they're not so reliant on the Strait of Hormuz. And if the world gets to that point where we don't have to send so much shipping through the Strait of Hormuz, if the world gets to that point, well, I've got great news for you. If you're an Iran hater and you want this country smashed into bits and their leadership to be completely neutered, if the world gets to a point where they don't need to ship a bunch of stuff through the Strait of Hormuz anymore, Iran has no more leverage. It's gone. And I'm not saying that means, well, you could just invade then, because again, it's still 90 million people and you still have mountains and things like that. But leverage, real leverage, has been taken away from them by Iran using that card, playing that card, if you will, by Iran using that leverage point, closing the Strait of Hormuz. Yes, it worked for them this time. They ended up getting a deal out of the whole thing. They didn't come out of it that badly. All that stuff is true. They might not be able to play it again. Now, the alternate routes don't exist yet. And it'll take a lot of brains and a lot of money and probably a lot of time to create those alternate routes. But the world doesn't want to have to go through this pain again. And the world doesn't want Iran to have the ability to hold it hostage again. And that's a really, really, really good thing. I play one more thing. J.D. Vance said today about this whole the agreement and everything else.
1: I think I got to be honest. I think fundamentally, this idea that, and it's a misrepresentation of the MOU, this idea that the Iranians get all these benefits before the deal is actually consummated, the idea that they get benefits before they change their behavior, is fundamentally a talking point that is issued by people who want the conflict to continue indefinitely, despite the fact that that's not good for the American people and it's not good for the region.
0: He was pretty forceful out there today. J.D. Vance is laying it out pretty clearly. And I think this is a message that is going to resonate with the American public. And right now, we have a midterm election coming, and it's not that far away. 5 minutes from now, we're going to have a midterm election. It's really, really, really important that we spend our time now convincing normie Americans that it is the Republican Party working on their behalf, trying to make their life more affordable. That has to be a priority one, and the Trump administration knows it. All right, do some more of these. But first, I have a real problem with TSA. Hang on.
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0: day is week. We're nearing the end of the week. And remember, if you miss any part of the show, you can download it. iHeart, Spotify, iTunes. Everybody but Jewish producer Chris loves ranch dressing. Ranch dressing is just spectacular. And the world is finally waking up to the fact that putting ranch dressing on salad is actually the lowest form of ranch dressing. If, God forbid, you ever have to eat a vegetable, you know what makes it better? Dip it in ranch dressing. I remember I was out of town working construction. I was actually working construction on an Air Force base when I was, I think I was 16 years old. And my roommate at the hotel, we ordered, I think it was Domino's pizza one night. It was pizza. It might have been Domino's. And he told me, get some ranch dressing with it. I said, what are you talking about? That's freaking disgusting. That's nasty. I'm not dipping my pizza in ranch dressing. And he said, trust me. And I tried it. And I never looked back. Chris can scoff at it all he wants. But Chris is wrong. And now the whole world knows it. Here's a headline. This is from Polymarket. TSA warns World Cup visitors not to pack oversized bottles of ranch dressing in their carry-ons as ranch mania spreads among foreign fans. Chris is so ungrateful. He lives in a country where ranch dressing, it's at your fingertips everywhere. If you're in a restaurant, you can ask them for ranch. They'll forget it, but when you remind them, they'll bring you some. You walk in the grocery store, the ranch section, it's like half the salad dressing aisle. You can pick. Am I going to go just straight up Hidden Valley? Maybe Kraft. Maybe I'll go, you know, that Newman's Own. Maybe, who knows? We live in a country where we are drowning in ranch dressing. And we have foreigners from Europe coming over here, discovering its greatness and becoming smugglers trying to get it back into Europe in their backwards continent. And yet still we have Chris. And you know what? Corey's one of these people too who crap all over it. These two idiots I work with, we will order even chicken wings and they won't use ranch dressing on it. Ranch or blue cheese. What, Chris? What? Chris just said the dumbest thing he's ever said. And you should understand that that's saying something, right? That is a lot of competition for what is the dumbest thing Chris ever said. Chris just said it. You want to know what he said? He said, when it comes to wings, there's already sauce on them. Why do you need more sauce? I'm sorry. I didn't realize things could be too saucy. A nice mixture of sauces is spectacular. A mixture of sauces makes it even better when it's the right mixture. Europeans, I'll tell you right now, I support you.
1: Buenas tardes.
0: Dr. Jesse. Let's talk proper attire at public beaches. Both men and women are wearing less and less at public beaches and pools. What is your advice to parents with teens who want to be like their friends and wear as little as possible at the public beach or pool? No names, please. Okay, so I'm about to make myself sound like Grandpa Jesse, and that is not my intention, but just let me go ahead and get this out. Look, I'm not Amish or anything like that. I understand at the pool, you know, dudes are going to wear swim trunks and women are either going to wear a one piece of some kind, and younger women certainly, but I guess at any age, there'll be also bikinis are there, which is essentially underwear. I understand that. I fully understand that, and I'm okay with it. Again, I'm not Amish. I understand that. By the way, I love Amish people. I'm not trying to insult them, but I understand that that's the way that's going to be. I totally get it. We just went to a beach hotel last week. That's why I was gone for a few days. That corporate event was at a beach hotel in Florida. Women just have their butts hanging out now. Of all ages,

something like that. Got multiple compliments from other women. Hey, I love your swimsuit. She's completely covered up. Her butt isn't hanging out there. 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

0: It is the Jesse Kelly Show on a magnificent Thursday. Remember, you can email your Ask Dr. Jesse questions for tomorrow, jesse@jessekellyshow.com. Also, remember, these people are absolutely freaking insane. I'm talking about Democrats in the United States of America. They're insane, and they advertise their insanity regularly. And that is a tremendous benefit for those of us on the right when it comes to winning elections, because we're going into some headwinds in a midterm year. That's the way it works. The party in power loses seats. But man alive, this was the opening. Obama's presidential center opened today. And this is how they opened the whole thing.
1: We'd also like to take a moment to recognize the original inhabitants of the land upon which we are gathered today. We honor the Anishinaabe, the Council of Three Fires, the Ojibwe, the Odawa, and the Potawatomi nations.
0: They can't help it. They can't help just not being insane. Speaking of insane, they're very violent. And their supporters are going to continue committing acts of violence. Here's Pat Halpin. This is a call for violence.
2: So this is all part of a strategy by Stephen Miller. By the way, has anybody ever looked up what this guy Stephen Miller looks like? You should, because he looks just like Joseph Goebbels. Just like him.
0: That's funny. The Jewish Stephen Miller looks just like Joseph Goebbels. But what's he doing there? He's encouraging violence. That's what he's encouraging. He wants his rabid animal base to hear that. And he wants someone to act on that. Did you know Stephen Miller and his wife's family? Did you know they've had to move their residence onto a military base because there are so many threats against his life? Democrats aren't going to change their rhetoric. Here's Justin Pearson.
3: Like, this is not a democracy. This is not a constitutional democratic republic. This is a mobocracy. These people are the mob. These are Klan members without white hoods. They wear suits now.
0: Here's Abdul al-Sayed, probably going to be the Democrat nominee for Senate in the state of Michigan, meaning this guy could very well sit in the United States Senate in about 6 months.
4: I'll finish here. I got two little girls at home, 8 and 3. Ethnically half Egyptian like me, ethnically half Indian like their mom, where they get their looks, thank God. 100% American. Growing up in an America where they have fewer rights than their immigrant grandparents had when they took a bet on this place.
0: Fewer rights than their grandparents had. Now, you could ask, what's he talking about? Well, there's no answer because he's lying, but he's lying in order to continue to radicalize the rabid Democrat base in this country. And this is part of what turns Democrats so violent. They joke about it all the time. We've talked about this before. The language of violence has become how Democrats talk when they are amongst each other. And anybody who lives or works around Democrats knows what I say is true. When Democrats are around each other, violence is what they joke about, what they talk about, what they openly wish for. I wish someone would just kill him. Why can't he just die? Can't he die? Oh, man, it sucks the assassin missed. These are not radical left-wing kooks that you see on Facebook every now and then. This is how Democrats talk all the time in blue areas. This is how they talk. Here's Abdul el-Sayed.
4: If going swimming in coins wouldn't actually kill you, like, he would do it. You know what I mean? He's like, he's the guy who'd be like, I just really want a Scrooge McDuck. You're like, yeah, bro, but you're gonna like break your neck if you do that.
5: So, I mean, maybe he should try it. I'm just saying, maybe he should try it.
0: That's how they talk. If he did that, he would die. Yeah, I wish he would. You don't talk like that about Joe Biden. I hate Joe Biden. I never talk like that. Never even joke like that. Never talk like that about Obama, who you know I truly, truly despise. Never. That's how Democrats talk all the time. Inherently violent. Let's do some more emails. Jesse, like you've been saying, any deal is going to be bad. However, the fact that the neocon war hawks hate it so much leads me to believe it could have been way worse. Also, we all know Iran isn't going to abide by the terms of the deal, but if setting this now gets us through the midterms before we need to do anything again, that's a good thing. And look, it's a cynical way to look at it, but it's probably a very accurate way to look at it. What if, look, Trump is not stupid. Vance is not stupid. The people in the Trump administration are well aware that Iran is run by dirtballs. And they're aware that this thing it could come apart at any moment.
6: I think I got to be honest. I think fundamentally, this idea that, and it's a misrepresentation of the MOU, this idea that the Iranians get all these benefits before the deal is actually consummated, the idea that they get benefits before they change their behavior, is fundamentally a talking point that is issued by people who want the conflict to continue indefinitely, despite the fact that that's not good for the American people and it's not good for the region.
0: What if the plan by the Trump administration is simply this? Pause hostilities, get the strait opened before there's a global collapse of the oil market, get us through the midterms, and then if Iran starts acting belligerent, well, when do they ever stop? If they start acting more belligerent after the midterms, then you can always send the Navy over there and kill some more people with it. Trump, remember I told you yesterday, I've been telling you for 2 months. 2 months I've been telling you he's been desperate. He's never going to put a public face to that. He's never going to admit that. That's not the way Trump is. And you can't ever expect a president of any kind to ever admit that. Trump's been desperate to get out of this freaking mess. And I told you it was about economics. Listen, did you hear what Trump said yesterday? Told you what I've been telling you for 2 months.
7: So the one thing I didn't want to see is I didn't want to see economic catastrophe. If you kept this going, that could have happened. But all I know is every time we talked about the possibility of peace, the stock market shot up like a rocket ship. It never went down. They didn't like it. The people, you know, the stock market is more brilliant than anybody there is, including the people on this stage, other than me, of course.
0: He said, I had to worry about economic catastrophe. I understand and I sympathize completely if you are an Iran hawk, whatever your motivations behind that are, if you're somebody who believes the Iranian regime is fundamentally evil and they spread evil and death around the world, and you believe that destroying that regime is critical for the safety of the planet or safety of wherever, I totally sympathize with that point of view. I get it. That's a valid way to look at things. I'm not arguing with you at all. What I am saying is Donald Trump, as president of the United States of America, he has to consider more than that. He has to consider what it means if the oil reserves are out. Do you know ours are at the lowest level since 1983? 1983 was the last time we drained our oil reserves to the level they're at now. Europe's almost out. We were on the cusp of a disaster of some kind, and Trump knew it. The numbers don't lie. That's the thing. Some of this stuff is fairly black and white. Nations know how much oil they consume. This nation consumes this much in a day. This nation consumes this much in a day. They know how much they consume, and they obviously know how much is in their reserves. That's monitored. They have everything monitored. It's a math equation. It's not an opinion. It's a math equation. And once that oil runs out, disaster strikes. Economic disaster. Me, you, if we sat in a room for hours, we probably couldn't figure out all the downstream effects of an economic disaster that would come with sustained $150 a barrel, God forbid, $200 a barrel oil. Geez, it would be apocalyptic economically, and people would die. All right, move on, do some more. Michelle Obama said something, and it actually made me really, really happy. Before we get to that, Pure Talk makes me happy. I love American companies. And you are well aware that the guys in MACV SOG in Vietnam, those guys who went behind enemy lines, you know those are the guys that I hold in probably the highest regard of any troops who've ever served in the United States of America. Their mission was so insanely dangerous, I can't believe they volunteered to do it. If you lived through your year-long tour, that's pretty special. More than half these guys died. The guy who runs Pure Talk did a tour and then volunteered to do another one. Two tours with MACV SOG in Vietnam. That's how you end up with a company so patriotic it hires Americans. They'll charge you less for your mobile plan. You don't need the big wireless companies. They're on the same network. Pick up your phone, dial #250 and say Jesse Kelly. #250, say Jesse Kelly. We'll be back.
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0: through the week. 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So there's something about me that's terrible. There's a lot of things because I'm a terrible person, but one thing in particular stands out, and that's that I take pleasure when bad things happen to bad people. And you shouldn't be that way. I know it's not very Christian. I understand that, but I enjoy it. When I watch an internet video of some dude breaking into a house and then getting gunned down by a homeowner, I laugh. I think it's fantastic. What, Chris? I can't help it. I enjoy it. Barack Obama is an evil person. Evil. He was raised and nurtured to despise the United States of America. Everyone from his pastor to Frank Marshall Davis to all the other influences in his life, they taught him to really, truly hate the country. Not a run-of-the-mill Democrat who has to pretend to hate the country because that's what Democrat voters want. Obama really did, really does, and has worked for years, years to hurt this country in ways that he's always wanted to hurt it. A terrible person. And Barack Obama has to be married to Michelle Obama, and that gives me great joy. Because it doesn't matter that you're president, you're important, they built you a presidential library, and he gets, I'm sure, $1 million for a speech. That's probably a low number, who knows? And it doesn't matter that you get yachts and private jets and things like that. At the end of the day, he still has to come home to that unpleasant, ungrateful hag. And it doesn't matter if you're the most important person in the world. That would just suck the life out of you. He's doing this press tour right now trying to sell this, the Obama Presidential Center. He was on Good Morning America. They asked, it was Barack and Michelle sitting there doing the interview. She was asked, hey, what's next for the Obamas?
1: One word to describe your next chapter. One word.
2: Fun.
3: Me.
0: They're in their 60s. Obama's got all the money in the world, power, fame. Give me one word. You know what he's thinking about? I'm going to Barbados. I'm gonna go to the Super Bowl. I'm gonna eat steaks. Hey, we should get back to Hawaii on the beach. Hey, Michelle, what about you? Myself. I really thought about it for a while, and now that we're in our 60s, I want life to be about me. You know how much that would suck? Hey, Jesse, I was listening on Tuesday and Wednesday podcast about the drone plot at the 250 event. I have one question, maybe because I'm pessimistic, but how many of those plotting were in the FBI itself? I feel like in a year or two, we'll be having the same conversation as the Gretchen Whitmer scam. Not trying to call you out, but one week the FBI is trash and the next they are heroes. 6 years of listening to the podcast, I was hoping for clarification. Thank you, sir. That's a perfectly valid email, and I've had the exact same thought. And I don't think you heard me say the FBI are a bunch of heroes. I don't think you heard me say that at all. The FBI, as of public knowledge anyway, did thwart this terrorist attack, and what was the number? 23 alleged co-conspirators here? Okay, 23. Do you think none of those people worked for the FBI? How do you think the FBI, quote, caught wind of this a week before the event? I'm just guessing. I don't know this. I suspect at least one of those 23 people was a Fed, probably a federal informant. Probably ratted out the group, but it's a valid email because we have to look back at the past conduct of the FBI and how they do things. The FBI creates crimes and then arrests the people they entrapped. This is documented. He brought up the Gretchen Whitmer case. It's one of the most egregious things I've ever seen in my entire life. The Federal Bureau of Investigation planned, funded, and coordinated an assassination slash kidnapping effort on the governor of Michigan, Gretchen Whitmer. Then, after entrapping some of the dumbest people on the planet in this, they arrested him. And a lot of this came out at trial. A lot of these guys got off scot-free because they found out, wait, this was an FBI plan. That's dead wrong, man. It's dead wrong. And they've used these tactics for a very long time. That is dead freaking wrong. And yeah, that's a very valid email. And I had the same suspicion. And you know what? I don't feel the least bit bad about having that suspicion. You can't run the FBI like the FBI has been run. Certainly how it was run under Joe Biden. You can't run the FBI like that and then turn around and magically get my trust back. I don't care how many Cash Patels lead the place. I don't care how many people Donald Trump gets to appoint there. I mean, do I feel better about them now than I did under Christopher Wray and Joe Biden? Well, yeah, of course I feel better about it now. But when I hear the FBI, I'm sorry. I don't get stars in my eyes. I don't want the organization to exist anymore. At all. None. I want it completely defunded and disbanded. I do not believe that federal law enforcement arm can truly be fixed down to its core. I think in the end, the FBI will look out for not only the FBI. I think in the end, the FBI will be used pretty exclusively to protect Democrats and arrest Republicans. And I, as a student of history, although that's such a corny thing to say, as someone who likes to read about history, I read nothing but atrocity after atrocity after atrocity committed by secret state police agencies. Ivan the Terrible to the Cheka. On and on and on down the list goes. How do dictators, how do evil people butcher and destroy people? They develop secret police agencies who have incredible power, the power to destroy lives, and then they sick those agencies on who they perceive to be their political enemies, and human lives are wrecked beyond repair. And I watched what the FBI has done for years. Sorry, I'm not magically an FBI fan. I'm just not. All right. We still have an hour. We'll talk a little bit about this. Speaking of the FBI, I'll actually bring up a positive story, a negative story out of California. The UK might have to be invaded. All that and more coming up next.